0: Lord is with thee. Blessed art thou amongst women, and blessed is the fruit of thy womb, Jesus.
1: Holy Mary, Mother of God, pray for us sinners, now and at the hour of our death. Amen.
0: Glory be to the Father, and to the Son, and to the Holy Spirit.
1: As it was in the beginning, is now, and ever shall be, world without end. Amen.
0: O my Jesus, forgive us our sins. Save us from the fires of hell. Bring all souls to heaven, especially those in most need of thy mercy. The fifth sorrowful mystery, the crucifixion and death of Jesus on the cross. Scripture tells us that Mary stood beneath the cross, that she heard the cry of agony, "Why have you forsaken me?" That she heard her beloved son commend her to the care of John, and him to her. In our own sufferings in life, let us not become bitter or locked in our own grief. Let us be open to others to share their grief, as Mary did. Let's not run away. Let's not ask why, a question that no one can answer. Rather, let us ask the question, what must I do to follow Jesus in fulfilling the will of God? Our Father, who art in heaven, hallowed be thy name. Thy kingdom come, thy will be done, on earth as it is in heaven.
1: Give us this day our daily bread, and forgive us our trespasses, as we forgive those who trespass against us. And lead us not into temptation, but deliver us from evil. Amen.
0: Hail Mary, full of grace, the Lord is with thee. Blessed art thou amongst women, and blessed is the fruit of thy womb, Jesus.
1: Holy Mary, Mother of God, pray for us sinners, now and at the hour of our death. Amen.
0: Hail Mary, full of grace, the Lord is with thee. Blessed art thou amongst women, and blessed is the fruit of thy womb, Jesus.
1: Holy Mary, Mother of God, pray for us sinners, now and at the hour of our death. Amen.
0: Hail Mary, full of grace, the Lord is with thee. Blessed art thou amongst women, and blessed is the fruit of thy womb, Jesus.
1: Holy Mary, Mother of God, pray for us sinners, now and at the hour of our death. Amen.
0: Hail Mary, full of grace, the Lord is with thee. Blessed art thou amongst women, and blessed is the fruit of thy womb, Jesus.
1: Holy Mary, Mother of God, pray for us sinners, now and at the hour of our death. Amen.
0: Hail Mary, full of grace, the Lord is with thee. Blessed art thou amongst women, and blessed is the fruit of thy womb, Jesus.
1: Holy Mary, Mother of God, pray for us sinners, now and at the hour of our death. Amen.
0: Hail Mary, full of grace, the Lord is with thee. Blessed art thou amongst women, and blessed is the fruit of thy womb, Jesus.
1: Holy Mary, Mother of God, pray for us sinners, now and at the hour of our death. Amen.
0: Hail Mary, full of grace, the Lord is with thee. Blessed art thou amongst women, and blessed is the fruit of thy womb, Jesus.
1: Holy Mary, Mother of God, pray for us sinners, now and at the hour of our death. Amen.
0: Hail Mary, full of grace, the Lord is with thee. Blessed art thou amongst women, and blessed is the fruit of thy womb, Jesus.
1: Holy Mary, Mother of God, pray for us sinners, now and at the hour of our death. Amen.
0: Hail Mary, full of grace, the Lord is with thee. Blessed art thou amongst women, and blessed is the fruit of thy womb, Jesus.
1: Holy Mary, Mother of God, pray for us sinners, now and at the hour of our death. Amen.
0: Hail Mary, full of grace, the Lord is with thee. Blessed art thou amongst women, and blessed is the fruit of thy womb, Jesus.
1: Holy Mary, Mother of God, pray for us sinners, now and at the hour of our death. Amen.
0: Glory be to the Father, and to the Son, and to the Holy Spirit.
1: As it was in the beginning, is now, and ever shall be, world without end. Amen.
0: O my Jesus, forgive us our sins,
1: save us from the fires of hell, bring all souls to heaven, especially those in most need of thy mercy.
0: Hail, Holy Queen, Mother of Mercy, our life, our sweetness, and our hope. To thee do we cry, poor banished children of Eve. To thee do we send up our sighs, mourning and weeping in this valley of tears. Turn then, most gracious Advocate, thine eyes of mercy toward us, and after this our exile, show unto us the blessed fruit of thy womb, Jesus. O clement, O loving, O sweet Virgin Mary, pray for us, O Holy Mother of God,
1: that we may be made worthy of the promises of Christ.
0: Let us pray. O God, whose only begotten Son, by his life, death, and resurrection, has purchased for us the rewards of eternal life, grant, we beseech thee, that meditating on these mysteries of the most holy rosary of the Blessed Virgin Mary, we may imitate what they contain and obtain what they promise, through the same Christ our Lord. May the divine assistance remain always with us, and may the souls of the faithful departed, through the mercy of God, rest in peace. Amen. May the Holy Virgin bless you with her loving child this day and forever. In the name of
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4: 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On September 11th, we celebrate the feast of Saint Jean-Gabriel Perboire, martyr. Jean-Gabriel was born in southern France to a farming family in the year of our Lord 1802. He and his brother Louis both entered seminary, and in 1825, Jean-Gabriel was ordained a priest of the Congregation of the Mission, known as the Vincentians after their founder, Saint Vincent de Paul. Father Jean-Gabriel became a professor of theology and helped direct novices in the seminary. The priest was originally prevented from taking part in the actual missionary work he desired due to his poor health. But in 1835, his brother Louis died on the way to China, and Father Jean-Gabriel successfully volunteered to take his brother's place. The priest studied Chinese and made some progress in evangelization, until in 1839, a great persecution of Christians began. Father Jean-Gabriel was betrayed to the authorities by a former catechumen and arrested. He was tortured horribly by various methods for his refusal to apostatize, and finally condemned to execution. On this day in the year of our Lord 1840, Father Jean-Gabriel was strung up on a cross in Wuhan alongside seven criminals before he was slowly strangled to death. He is one of the first recognized saints of the Church in China, beatified within 50 years of his death and canonized about a century later. Also honored on this day are Saint Paphnutius, Saint Patience, Saint Theodora, and many other martyrs, confessors, and holy virgins. For more about the saints and seasons of the Catholic Church, visit thestationofthecross.com/saints and seasons.

0: is day 254 of Bible in a Year with Father Mike Schmitz. And now we'd like to share audio from a video called Is Curiosity a Vice? 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
1: Hi, my name is Father Mike Schmitz, and this is Ascension Presents. So this is really interesting. This is kind of fascinating. I don't know if you knew this. In Christianity and in the church, curiosity is often considered to be a vice. The opposite of a virtue, right? Here's one of the things you might be sitting there going like, no, doesn't surprise me at all. The church just wants to suppress the truth and just want people thinking for themselves. Well, if that's what you think, I don't know how to say this, but you're wrong. Here's the deal. Curiosity. It's the most natural thing in the world, right? We could define curiosity as just the desire to know. When I'm feeling curious, what is it I'm feeling? I'm feeling a desire to know. And whether that's, I want to know the details. I want to know the truth. I want to know the story. I want to know what's going on. Or even just like I look at the universe and I want to know. So that in and of itself is not wrong, right? Obviously, the desire to know can be a decent thing. In fact, let's get even more precise. Knowledge is always a good. Knowledge is always a good. Like that to know rather than not to know the truth rather than a falsehood or a distortion of the truth, that's always going to be good. The questions come in where like, is that a knowledge? Is that a truth that I should know? Is that something I deserve to know? Like, for example, someone else's business, right? So here's what it comes down to. Is knowledge is a good, but curiosity is a distortion of either the motivation for the pursuit of that good or the method, the way in which I go pursue that good. Let's say that again, because I think it's important. Knowledge is a good. Curiosity is when I've misused either the method or the motivation. Think about this. So back in the day, St. Thomas Aquinas, super smart guy, he said curiosity can be vice. Why? Because he said that here's all the ways in which the motivation for which people can misuse their pursuit of knowledge. For example, I desire to know something that is none of my business. That's big gossip, right? I desire to know something about someone else's, a detail about someone else's life. It's none of my business. That would be a misuse of the desire to know. Curiosity, the vice. Another way he talks about, he says that the desire to appear to be smarter than one is. Actually, in his context, he talked about the certain monks, he's living in a monastery, who go to certain sections of the library to just kind of get a little tidbit of information so they could pass themselves off as knowing a lot about a lot, as opposed to like what he would say was virtuous, which would be to learn the whole thing, like to not just have a little dabble in this and dabble in that, but to like say, actually, let's get down to it. Let's find out the truth of the matter rather than kind of pretend to know the truth. The motivation, if my motivation is I want to appear smarter than I am, deceive someone, that would be deception and vanity, right? We'd be motivating that. Thomas Aquinas also described, St. Thomas also described some of the like the methods by which we feed curiosity, that we often, as human beings, we just want to know. And exchange just wanting to know the next thing for the more important thing that is our business right now. In fact, he has some really harsh words for priests. He says, who have been given the great task of prayer and of studying the scripture, but instead, because of curiosity, they just read the latest ballad or they just read the latest play or whatever novel. And he's like, and I'm like thinking about this going, I don't read many ballads these days. I don't read many plays. Novels, sure. But like, wow, Netflix, what's the latest show? What's the latest thing? And that curiosity, because everyone's talking about this show. I got to check out this show to the detriment of the work that's been entrusted to me or other priests or maybe you in your life, in your context. Curiosity can be compared to intemperance in eating, gluttony. And we've all been there, right? When it comes to food and we're just like, I'm eating. Why are you eating? Because it's there. Is it like nourishing you? Kind of, but not really, because it's a Dorito. But it's there, and so I'm eating it, as opposed to sitting down to a good meal. I mean, this is the difference between the vice of curiosity and its opposing virtue. The vice of curiosity is that kind of sense of like a gluttony, or here's a bunch of Doritos, and I'm eating them because they're there and they're distracting me, versus sitting down for a meal. Or you feed yourself, you nourish yourself, knowing that later on you'll come back and have another meal. But right now you're nourishing yourself. That's why Thomas Aquinas is so intelligent that he pointed out that the opposing virtue to the vice of curiosity is not like humility. It's not thinking small. The opposing virtue is what he called studiousness. Studiousness is knowledge pursued well. Just three words. Studiousness is knowledge pursued well. So you're pursuing knowledge for the right reasons. Motivation is correct. And your method is correct. So again, keep this in mind. To say that curiosity is a vice is not to say you can't ask big questions. To say curiosity is a vice is not to say, like, you know, don't develop the next iPhone or the next thing after the internet or the space race or whatever the thing is. Curiosity says don't flip from thing to thing to thing. Be studious. They ask the big questions, but they don't just give up on asking the big questions until they've dug all the way through this. How many times have you and I have been given a great task, maybe a work to do, something that studiousness would have really paid off if we just would have stuck to it. But instead of sticking to it, we're like, oh, what's over there? I mean, this is the reason why terms like, as I said before, clickbait exist. This is the reason why YouTube trails are a part of our lives, is because, oh, I went to the internet because I wanted to find out about this really important thing that's worth asking questions about. But instead of sticking with it, I just went on to the next thing. And I frittered my time away. Curiosity is the vice of fritterers, whereas studiousness is the virtue of great minds. And this is the thing, God has given you a great mind. And because God has given you a great mind, we can't afford to simply be curious. We should be studious. Here's the last thing. Curiosity is also connected to the vice of acedia. I have another video about acedia. And acedia is basically, I want to be somewhere else doing something else. And so all of us have to be part of the battling ourselves in all of this to say, okay, what is it that the Lord has called me to do right now? What's the big question he's asked me to ask right now? That he's inviting me to learn more. He's inviting me to explore more. He's inviting me to ask more. In fact, as Christians, we can't afford not to ask big questions. Why? Because we know that our entire religion is based off of the truth. When Jesus said, I am the way, the truth, and the life, that we want to know the truth. In fact, what is the first lines of John's gospel? Say, the word became flesh and dwelt among us. In the beginning was the word was God, the word was with God. Who is that word? Logos, or reason. Like, again, one of the things that has driven Christians, Catholics, all over the across the centuries to actually develop the scientific method, to ask the big questions, has been the fact that our God is the God of truth, who wants us to ask questions, who desires us to come to the knowledge, not only of him, but of the world that he created. So asking questions, super good. It's actually baseline for being a Catholic. Curiosity at the beginning. I want to know. Wonderful. But it has to lead to studiousness, which is knowledge pursued well. From all of us here at Essential Presents, my name is Father Mike. God bless.
0: 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Thank you for joining us for Bible in a Year with Father Mike Schmitz. 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
0: 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Social justice seeks justice both for each individual as well as for society as a whole. We hear this term often in our modern day, but what does it truly mean from a Christian perspective? We'll find out.
1: Hi, Hi, my name is Father Mike Schmitz, and you're listening to The Catechism in a Year, where we encounter God's plan of sheer goodness for us, revealed in Scripture, and passed down through the tradition of the Catholic faith. The Catechism in a Year is provided by Ascension, who produced and funded this program. In 365 days, we'll read through the Catechism of the Catholic Church, discovering our identity in God's family as we journey together toward our heavenly home. Today is day 254, paragraph 1928 to 1938. Social justice is Article 3, social justice. Yesterday, we had Article 2. We concluded Article 2. And Article 2 was all about our need to participate in social life. We talked about authority, the common good. Remember that? Responsibility and participation. Today, social justice is Article 3. We're going to highlight two essential elements of social justice. One is respect for the human person. Remember, we spent a lot of time with, I think I've said this every day in the last 6 days. We spent a long time talking about the individual human dignity, right? We're made in God's image and likeness. So social justice can be obtained only in respecting the transcendent dignity of man, right? That's paragraph 1929. So social justice is a thing. We want not just individuals to have justice. We want our society to be just. Yes, that is important, but it's essential that that is based off of the respect for the individual, respect for the human person. They're also going to talk about equality and differences between people. In fact, that's the next little bullet, is equality and differences among men. So those are the two pieces we're going to highlight today when we talk about social justice. Keep this in mind always, always. Whenever we talk about social justice, in fact, the term, I believe this term was coined by Catholics. I think it was maybe some Jesuits who originally talked social justice. And this is going to be the, you know, we use that phrase quite often in our culture now. But this is going to be what we believe is true Christian social justice, as opposed to something that might try to override or subordinate the dignity of the human person. Again, it's all of a piece. And so keep this in mind. We're talking about respect for the human person, as well as equality and differences between people. So as we launch into today, Article 3, talking about social justice. I get so excited, you guys. That's the reason I can start blurring my words together. We're going to say a prayer and just call upon the Lord and call upon the name of Jesus Christ and his Holy Spirit to guide us and to not just inform us, but also convict us. So we pray. Father in heaven, we do praise you and we do belong to you. We know that you love us. And so in this moment, we give you permission in the name of your son, Jesus Christ, to love us. We give you permission to not only love us with the affection of your true fatherhood, but we give you permission to love us in such a way that changes us. Lord God, help us to receive your love in a way that does not leave us the same, but transforms us into people who are new, people who are yours, so that we can care for our brothers, so that we can love the people around us the way you love us. Lord God, let your love change us, but let your love not stop with us. Let it be the kind of love that comes from you as its origin, flows through us, and meets the needs of the people around us. We make this prayer in the mighty name of Jesus Christ, our Lord. Amen. In the name of the Father, and of the Son, and of the Holy Spirit. Amen. It is day 254, reading paragraphs 1928 to 1938. Article 3, Social Justice. Society ensures social justice when it provides the conditions that allow associations or individuals to obtain what is their due according to their nature and their vocation. Social justice is linked to the common good and the exercise of authority. Respect for the human person. Social justice can be obtained only in respecting the transcendent dignity of man. The person represents the ultimate end of society, which is ordered to him. St. John Paul II said, "What is at stake is the dignity of the human person, whose defense and promotion have been entrusted to us by the Creator, and to whom the men and women at every moment of history are strictly and responsibly in debt." Respect for the human person entails respect for the rights that flow from his dignity as a creature. These rights are prior to society and must be recognized by it. They are the basis of the moral legitimacy of every authority. By flouting them or refusing to recognize them in its positive legislation, a society undermines its own moral legitimacy. If it does not respect them, authority can rely only on force or violence to obtain obedience from its subjects. It is the Church's role to remind men of goodwill of these rights and to distinguish them from unwarranted or false claims. Respect for the human person proceeds by way of respect for the principle that everyone should look upon his neighbor without any exception as another self, above all, bearing in mind his life and the means necessary for living it with dignity. No legislation could by itself do away with the fears,
5: prejudices, and attitudes of pride and selfishness which obstruct the establishment of truly fraternal societies. Such behavior will cease only through the charity that finds in every man a neighbor, a brother. The duty of making oneself a neighbor to others and actively serving them becomes even more urgent when it involves the disadvantaged, in whatever area this may be. Christ said, "As you did it to one of the least of these, my brethren, you did it to me." This same duty extends to those who think or act differently from us. The teaching of Christ goes so far as to require the forgiveness of offenses. He extends the commandment of love, which is that of the new law, to all enemies. Liberation in the spirit of the gospel is incompatible with hatred of one's enemy as a person, but not with hatred of the evil that he does as an enemy. Equality and differences among men. Created in the image of the one God and equally endowed with rational souls, all men have the same nature and the same origin. Redeemed by the sacrifice of Christ, all are called to participate in the same divine beatitude. All therefore enjoy an equal dignity. The equality of men rests essentially on their dignity as persons and the rights that flow from it. As Gaudium et Spes states, every form of social or cultural discrimination in fundamental personal rights on the ground of sex, race, color, social conditions, language, or religion must be curbed and eradicated as incompatible with God's design. On coming into the world, man is not equipped with everything he needs for developing his bodily and spiritual life. He needs others. Differences appear tied to age, physical abilities, intellectual or moral aptitudes, the benefits derived from social commerce, and the distribution of wealth. The talents are not distributed equally. These differences belong to God's plan, who wills that each receive what he needs from others, and that those endowed with particular talents share the benefits with those who need them. These differences encourage and often oblige persons to practice generosity, kindness, and sharing of goods. They foster the mutual enrichment of cultures. St. Catherine of Siena, speaking poetically in the voice of God, states, "I distribute the virtues quite diversely. I do not give all of them to each person, but some to one, some to others. I shall give principally charity to one, justice to another, humility to this one, a living faith to that one. And so I have given many gifts and graces, both spiritual and temporal, with such diversity that I have not given everything to one single person, so that you may be constrained to practice charity towards one another. I have willed that one should need another, and that all should be my ministers in distributing the graces and gifts they have received from me." There exist also sinful inequalities that affect millions of men and women. These are in open contradiction of the gospel. Gaudium et Spes further states, "Their equal dignity as persons demands that we strive for fairer and more humane conditions. Excessive economic and social disparity between individuals and peoples of the one human race is a source of scandal and militates against social justice, equity, human dignity, as well as social and international peace." Right, there we have it, paragraphs 1928 to 1938. We're starting off from the very beginning. Again, keep in mind, all of these things, they make up a whole. So we can't ever discard one truth for another truth. Maybe you've heard this before. Maybe I've said this before. Heresy is a refusal to live in tension. You know, right? Heresy is a refusal to live in paradox. And so, what a heretic does is emphasizes one truth or at the expense of another truth. And so one of the things we need to keep in mind is this Article 3 on social justice is so good. It's orthodox, right? It is coherent because it does not emphasize social justice at the expense of individual justice, right? So there's such a goodness here. There's a coherence here. In fact, it's even part of what we talked about a couple weeks ago when it came to justice. What is justice? Remember when we talked about the virtues and we discussed the cardinal virtues of justice, temperance, prudence, fortitude? Man, it seems like a long time ago, but justice is giving someone what they're owed. It's giving someone what is their due. That's very, very simple. And so we recognize in paragraph 1928, right at the very beginning here, it says, "Society ensures social justice when it provides the conditions that allow associations or individuals to obtain what is their due," right? That's the definition of justice. So society ensures social justice, right? When associations and individuals have justice according to their nature and their vocation. It's linked to the common good. Again, this is one of those situations where we want to hold it all in our grasp, right? We never want to drop something in favor of something else. We don't want to drop a truth, we'll say it like that. We don't want to drop one truth to pick up another truth. We're going to hold them in tension. And I love, again, 1929, the next paragraph. We said this at the very beginning, at the outset of this day's episode. Social justice can be obtained only in respecting the transcendent dignity of man. So remember, each individual is greater than any country. One individual is greater than any nation, any government, any corporation, right? Why? Because every nation, every government, every corporation will cease to exist at some point. But there is no individual, there's no human being who will ever cease to exist. Every one of us will exist forever, either in glory with the Lord in heaven, or in what scripture calls in everlasting shame, in damnation, in hell. But every one of us is destined to live forever, whereas governments, nations, corporations, societies, at some point they will cease. And so what's at stake here, the quote from John Paul II is, what is at stake is the dignity of the human person, whose defense and promotion have been entrusted to us by the Creator, and to whom the men and women at every moment in history are strictly and responsibly in debt. And so it's just so key. Why would we want social justice? Because the people next to us are made in God's image and likeness. Because the people who would get justice are the people who are made in God's image and likeness. And as Christians, what's been placed upon us is this recognition that not only is every human being on this planet made in God's image and likeness, therefore, so in some way, we are all brothers and sisters of the human race, but also the Lord God, Jesus Christ himself, has died for everyone. He's given his life for every person, even those people who don't believe what we believe, even those people who are our enemies. And Jesus commands us to even treat our enemies like our neighbors, to treat our enemies as family. It's remarkable. So I mean, that's in paragraph 1930 and 1931. It says, everyone should look upon his neighbor without any exception as another self. Remember, what is the second great commandment? Love your neighbor as yourself. Above all, bearing in mind his life and the means necessary for living it with dignity. And so again, it goes, I love this next part because it's just so important. It highlights the limit of law. It says, no legislation could by itself do away with the fears, prejudices, attitudes of pride and selfishness, which obstruct the establishment of truly fraternal societies, right? So there's no law. There's no law that will bring about justice. There's no law that will bring about love. You can never eradicate hatred. You can never eradicate prejudices. I mean, racism or sexism or any kind of other kind of prejudice that exists, you can't legislate that out of existence. It goes on to say, such behavior, those things, those attitudes of pride, selfishness, prejudices, fears, those behaviors will cease only through the love or charity that finds in man, in every man, a neighbor or a brother. I mean, just keep that in mind. How often are there times where we get so mad at someone or we prejudge, like prejudice, that's what prejudice is, to prejudge. We prejudge the behavior of somebody or their actions, or we look at them and say, oh, who's that person? And then if you got to know them, your mind completely changes. Once you realize, oh, this person is actually a friend. Or even if we look at others the way, if you have siblings, I do this all of the time. I'm so grateful to my parents for having my five brothers and sisters, the six of us. I'm so grateful for knowing my cousins and for knowing my extended family and for being able to be in a relationship with my siblings who have kids, because in them, these people I love and know really well and love so well that I can meet a new person and someone who might be a little abrasive, you know, someone who I might think a certain thing about them, you know, if they're a little abrasive, if they're kind of like, however they come across. And I think, no, I have a sibling just like you. I get it. And there's something about, I love that lens of saying, this is the person. In fact, man, I came across the story of this man. His name's Tim Ballard. And Tim Ballard runs this program called Operation Underground Railroad, where he saves kids, principally kids, from child sex trafficking. And at one point, there was the story he was telling about, here's this kid, and they had this sting operation to bust the people who were buying and selling this young man. He was like 8 years old. And to save this kid. And at one point, the operation kind of went south and they weren't going to go to the safe place. They're going to have to, if he was going to actually rescue this child and put those other people under arrest, that he was going to have to go to a place where it wasn't safe, have to go to like the enemy's territory, essentially to the bad guy's territory. And at one point he was like, I don't know if I can do this. I don't know if I should do this. And what he did was he said, okay, what if this was, and he said, whenever he went into an assignment, if there was ever a big question of should I do this, should I not do this? He said, I would always try to find one of my own children. He has a number of children. I think he has 8 children. Find one of my own children whose age most closely approximates the age of the kid that maybe we should rescue him. Maybe we shouldn't rescue him. And he said, okay, so hey, he had a son. And the son was about the same age as this child who they could rescue. He said, if that was my son, I should make up a name. If that was my son, Luke, would I not go? He said, no, if that was Luke, I would do anything for him. And so he went in and tells this incredible story of rescuing this boy who had been bought and sold so many times and bringing him out of that life and bringing him to a place of freedom, true freedom. And that's obviously an extreme example. It's a very extreme example, but it's what every one of us is called to do, to find in every person around us a neighbor or a brother. And Paragraph 1932 says this: the duty of making oneself a neighbor to others and actively serving them becomes even more urgent when it involves the disadvantage in whatever area this might be, right? That those who need help, those who can't help themselves, we are called as Christians to do something. And I'd love this. 1933 keeps on going and says, because here's what we do. Maybe this isn't what you do, but this is what a lot of us do. We put up the objections and say, well, yeah, but what about those who aren't part of our tribe, right? What about those who don't think what we think, who don't believe what we believe, don't act like we act? It says in 1933, this same duty, right? The duty to do it to the least of these brethren. The same duty extends to those who think or act differently from us. The teaching of Christ goes so far as to require the forgiveness of offenses, that he extends that commandment of love to all enemies. And it's so important. Now, the last line of 1933 is also very important, because I think, again, the church is so powerful and beautiful in its teaching. And it says, liberation in the spirit of the gospel is incompatible with hatred of one's enemy as a person, right? So if I'm going to live in the spirit of Christ, if I'm going to live in the spirit of the gospel, that's incompatible with hatred of one's enemy as a person, but not with hatred of the evil that he does as an enemy. So I can't hate my enemy. I can hate the evil he does as an enemy. And this is, you know, in so many ways, what we talk about when we say, okay, we love the sinner, but hate the sin. That's a real thing. And yet maybe some people say that's cliche. Maybe some people say that's too shallow. Maybe some people really dislike that phrase. At the same time, we must love the people around us. We must love our neighbor. We must love our brother. We must love the sinner. But we may not love the sin. We actually can hate the sin. And we can actually work to stop that. Work to stop the sin. Work to stop the evil that someone's perpetuating. Now, lastly, equality and differences among men. And this is so important for us. We recognize that every one of us is equal in dignity. Paragraph 1934, 1935, 1936 highlights this so clearly, that we are made in God's image and likeness. Therefore, we're equally endowed with rational souls. We have the same nature, the same origin, redeemed by the same sacrifice of Jesus Christ, all participated, invited to participate in the same divine beatitude, all destined for heaven. Therefore, all enjoy an equal dignity. There is no room in the Catholic Church for any kind of racism or sexism or any kind of thing like that. We are equal, equal in dignity. And therefore, there's rights that come out of this. Here's the church. Once again, in Gaudium et Spes, every form of social or cultural discrimination in fundamental personal rights on the ground of sex, race, color, social conditions, language, or religion must be curbed and eradicated as incompatible with God's design. Any immutable characteristic, right? Any immutable characteristic. And if there's any unjust discrimination about that, that must be eradicated. That's not compatible with the gospel, with God's design. And yet at the same time, we recognize that we're different. We're equal, but not the same. And I know the Plessy versus Ferguson, separate but equal, was not accurate. And that's not a good court case. But we do recognize that this is how reality is. This is what is true about humanity. This is what's true about all of us, is that we are equal in dignity, and yet we are not the same. There are differences. And on coming into the world, this is 1936, man is not equipped with everything he needs for developing his bodily and spiritual life. He needs others. And again, I mean, think about this. A baby, just as simple, straightforward, a baby needs others. But also at any stage in life, we need others, because there are differences tied to age, whether that be early age or old age. There's differences tied to physical abilities, intellectual and moral aptitudes. I can't fix my car when it breaks down. So I need others, right? And I can't give myself an appendectomy. We need others. And the recognition that we talents have not been distributed equally. Some people are smarter than others. Some people are stronger than others. Some people are more competent. Some people are kinder than others. There is an equality in dignity, but there's not a sameness. those differences belong to God's plan. Why? That's a good question. Why? Well, one reason maybe is those differences encourage and often oblige each one of us to be generous, to be kind, to share what we have. Then maybe those differences mean that, okay, we get to take care of each other. Think about, again, when it comes back to children. There are so many times I've talked to parents who have said that, yeah, it's when I finally had children and I realized I can't just choose to whether to love them or not. I have to love them. I have to choose to love them always, or else they're not taken care of. And that has expanded their hearts. That's actually made them into better people. Think about if you just lived a selfish life where you didn't care about anyone around you. I didn't see the needs of the people around me. Therefore, I didn't have to be generous. I didn't have to be kind. I didn't have to share my goods. At the same time, and this is the last point, 1938 says, there also exist sinful inequalities that affect millions of men and women. Those are an open contradiction of the gospel. So because of the dignity of people, and because we're not all the same, because there are differences in socioeconomic status and in abilities, and that means that we have to strive for fairer and more humane conditions. That when there's excessive economic and social disparity between individuals and peoples, that's a source of scandal. And it mitigates against justice and human dignity, as well as social and international peace. There's something we get to fight against it, but we get to fight against it with each other, and we get to fight against it with the grace that comes from God. So tomorrow we're going to talk about human solidarity, and there's that need. That's where we conclude this little article. And then we'll go on to the next day. Super, super good. God's law and God's salvation of law and grace. So beautiful. But tomorrow we have our last paragraphs as well as some nuggets talking about human solidarity, that we need each other. We need friendship. We need social charity, and we need to take care of each other like brothers and sisters. So let's start by praying for each other. Let's pray for each other like brothers and sisters. I am praying for you. Please pray for me. My name is Father Mike. I cannot wait to see you tomorrow. God bless.
0: That was day 254 of Catechism in a Year with Father Mike Schmitz. Did you know there are short videos of encouragement and teaching available on the Ascension Presents YouTube channel? Here are a couple examples.
1: Sin is essentially saying, you've heard me say this 1,000 times, God, I know what you want. Maybe even I really like to give it to you. I don't care. I want what I want. Everything pivots on knowledge and will. Everything pivots on these gifts God given to us of intellect and will, that I know what you want me to do. And I say, no, okay, it pivots on this. I pivot away from the Lord. God, I know what you want me to do. And I say yes to you. And I pivot toward the Lord. It all comes down to these incredible gifts that God has given us. Everything will pivot on, God, I know what you want. Yes. God, I know what you want. Yes. That's what being a saint is. As Father Benedict Rochelle said, a saint is someone who says yes to God and then just never stops saying yes. So my friends, say yes and never stop saying yes.
6: If you are watching this, please go tell people in your life, like, I hope you know, like you are made for something more. And we all know in the ache of our hearts, we're made for something more than this world. If you need a song to go with that, Brooke Fraser, because she's from New Zealand. Yeah. She's one of my favorites. The very opening lines of her song is like, if I find myself, desires nothing in this world can satisfy, I can only conclude that I was not made for here, right? It's like,
7: bum, bum, bum, bum.
6: But yeah, I was made for something more than this world.
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9: 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On September 11th, we celebrate the feast of Saint Jean-Gabriel Perboir, martyr. Jean-Gabriel was born in southern France to a farming family in the year of our Lord 1802. He and his brother Louis both entered seminary, and in 1825, Jean-Gabriel was ordained a priest of the Congregation of the Mission, known as the Vincentians after their founder, Saint Vincent de Paul. Father Jean-Gabriel became a professor of theology and helped direct novices in the seminary. The priest was originally prevented from taking part in the actual missionary work he desired due to his poor health. But in 1835, his brother Louis died on the way to China, and Father Jean-Gabriel successfully volunteered to take his brother's place. The priest studied Chinese and made some progress in evangelization, until in 1839, a great persecution of Christians began. Father Jean-Gabriel was betrayed to the authorities by a former catechumen and arrested. He was tortured horribly by various methods for his refusal to apostatize, and finally condemned to execution. On this day in the year of our Lord 1840, Father Jean-Gabriel was strung up on a cross in Wuhan alongside seven criminals before he was slowly strangled to death. He is one of the first recognized saints of the Church in China, beatified within 50 years of his death and canonized about a century later. Also honored on this day are Saint Paphnutius, Saint Patians, Saint Theodora, and many other martyrs, confessors, and holy virgins. For more about the saints and seasons of the Catholic Church, visit thestationofthecross.com/saints-and-seasons.
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14: Hello, beloved family. How are you? I pray that you are well always. Today, as you know, September 11th, the 25th year anniversary of the destruction of the World Trade Towers and other buildings. And there's remembrances all over with the messages, never forget. Well, we are a people who do forget. Not just that, but the 6 million who were gassed to death, and the 6 million more who were not of Jewish origin, priests and religious and all kinds of people that were also guests. What a sick world we live in. And the devil is its author. We are going to continue on Monday with our two wonderful books, The Christian Mother and The Christian Father. And I've said to you, I won't depart from the family, but the voice of the family this week has had two outstanding articles. One of them we finished yesterday called Parents Must Wake Up, and that is what's being taught to the children in England and Wales with the approval of every single Catholic diocese, meaning every single bishop in England and Wales has approved young children in elementary school up through secondary school being told not to listen to their parents, not to tell their parents, being helped how to have an abortion, where to get an abortion at 13, or I'm sure that's even younger, and they're being taught same-sex so-called marriage, contraception, abortion, every other evil. Why is this happening? Because the devil himself has never ceased to try to wipe out the work in the people of God from Adam and Eve on. And I think he knows the time is coming to an end. We don't know the time, but we know it's coming to the end. And so he's tripling his efforts to destroy the family, which is the cell of human society, the cell of the church, of human nature itself. And so he's 24/7 on it. And I think the title, Parents Wake Up, is more than apt. It's an alarm call. And I'm going to go through today a very short article. I don't think it'll even take us up to the first break. On baptism, which was also in this email. And it says, baptism should not be deferred. And it reads, Voice of this Family seeks to help Catholic parents whose children's spiritual welfare is undermined by this relationships and sex education classes in Catholic schools in England and Wales. That's what it's called, relationships and sex education. It's from the straight from hell, beloved. It's being taught in Catholic schools, and by the impact of the sexual revolution, which overwhelms the modern world. With parents in mind, hold on now. With parents in mind, over the next several months, Voice of the Family says, we'll be publishing extracts from the principal work of Cardinal Silvio Antoniano on the Christian and Political Education of Youth, which was first published in 1584. Pope Pius XI, in his encyclical on Christian education, which is titled Divini Ilius Magistri, it was written in 1929, he called it Antoniano's Golden Treatise and noted that St. Charles Borromeo ordered it to be read in public to parents assembled in their churches. Now, beloved, I want to continue with the two books, The Christian Mother and The Christian Father, because, as I've said, they were published in the late 1800s, and I've never come across anything better or equal to them. They are just outstanding. Many good books today on mothering, fathering, families, marriage, all of that. I've just never seen anything that equals these two books. I'm not going to continue to read this golden treatise, Antoniano's work on the Christian and political education of youth, but I am going to publish, probably at the very beginning of 2027, an entire newsletter on the family. And it's going to contain all these outstanding encyclicals, letters, stories of God's design for the family that is the only solution for the family and for you, beloved, for a husband, for a wife, for children, for those planning to be married. There's no better solution. There's no better plan, because what they're writing is God's plan. Let me mention this to you. We have a newsletter, Daughters of Mary, Mother of Israel's Hope, that we're putting together now. I'm up to page 68. Now, our newsletters normally contain somewhere between 20 and 30 pages, and we put them out 3 or 4 times a year, as much as we can. But this one is going to be 2 and 3 times that. It's going to be a book, but it's going to be in our newsletter form, stapled, saddle stitch, they called it, on good paper. It's going to be, or it will arrive in everyone's home in time for Advent. For years, I wanted to do, I wanted to get to everyone in time for Advent, and we've hardly made it for Christmas. But now we are 3/4 of the way through this new newsletter, and we'll have it printed and in homes by mid-November, so that whoever subscribes to it, we have close to 7,000 subscribers, and all you need to do to subscribe, it's free, we've never charged, we don't charge for anything. We just depend on God's will through his people, just like the Station of the Cross does. And so, if you wish to get it, what it is, I already have the cover here, and it says, a day-by-day perpetual Catholic keepsake from Advent to Christmas for you, for your family, for all whom you love, for our coming King, for Our Lady who bore him, and for years to come. It's going to be a keepsake, 8x11, because that's the size of our newsletter, size of a normal sheet of paper. And it's going to be a keepsake. So what we've done is explain Advent in the beautiful writing of Dom Guéranger, the history of Advent, the mystery of Advent, and the practice of Advent. And then we go into a meditation and practice for every single day of Advent, from the first Sunday of Advent, which is the end of November, until Christmas Eve. And then we'll have another special Christmas newsletter to continue on Christmas Day. But this will be 24 days from the first day of Advent to Christmas Eve. And every single day is a meditation. And as many of you know, from December 17th to the 24th, Christmas Eve, are the O antiphons. And they, every antiphon, each day begins with a title of Jesus. And that's how the song, O Come, O Come, Emmanuel, was written. It is the song of the O antiphons. Every day, an O Emmanuel, O Key of David, O Light of the Nations, every day, a meditation for the O antiphons, every single day, and a prayer. And so when we come in this newsletter to the calendar of December 17th, we have spelled out the O antiphons, every single day's prayer, all of that until Christmas Eve. So you're going to have, and we don't have specific dates, because every year Advent may begin on a different date. But from the 17th on, it's exactly the same, no matter what day of the week it falls out on. And so if you have this newsletter, it's kind of a small book at this point, and it's free. And you will be able to get together with your family and celebrate Advent, which most Catholics don't know is really a mini Lent. It's a mini Lent. It's not for parties. It's not to decorate your homes. It is to spend all of Advent waiting for the coming King. In some form of fasting, everything should be in purple in your house, just like Lent. And if you want to decorate for Christmas, you can do it. But I beg everyone, even if you connect lights, even if the Christmas tree is up, don't plug anything in before Christmas Eve. If the Catholics of the world lived that way, then on Christmas Eve, everyone, homes, outside decorations, Christmas trees, inside, everything, Christmas Eve, the world would light up and unbelievers would know that something extraordinary has happened because the God of Abraham, Isaac, and Jacob has come to earth through the Virgin Mary as a tiny babe. Beloved, you have an opportunity to really take your family through Advent this year. Just go to motherofisraelshope.org. That's us, Daughters of Mary, Mother of Israel's Hope. Click on newsletter, and you can sign up for free email and or snail mail. We'll be right back.
15: Let us pray for our Bishop Edgar de Cunha. 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Let us pray. O God, the shepherd and ruler of all the faithful, look favorably upon thy servant Edgar, whom thou hast willed to be the shepherd in charge of the Church of Fall River. 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Through Christ our Lord. Amen.
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1: Welcome, beloved, to Mother Miriam Live. Welcome back, I should say. This is our second segment, and we are now going to turn to an article, very short one, on from Voice of the Family on baptism. Baptism should not be deferred. I beg parents not to defer baptism. Here's why. It reads, if the good father and the pious mother have often commended and offered their little son to God while he was in his mother's womb, it is only right that since he was born and has come as a new pilgrim to this valley of tears, he should be presented as soon as possible to the holy temple of God and to the fountain of holy baptism, so that he may be reborn more happily in water and spirit and in the world, and may be counted among the faithful people who, under the banner of the cross, are fighting in Christ, so that he may be reborn more happily of water and spirit, and placed in Christ, and may be numbered with the faithful people who, under the banner of the cross, militate and war against the devil, against the world and its pomps, and against the flesh, our perpetual and cruel enemies. Therefore, fathers and mothers must be solicitous to have the creature baptized, your little son or daughter, God's creature, baptized without delay, remembering the firm decree of the Savior that unless someone is reborn of water and the Holy Spirit, he cannot enter the kingdom of God. Beloved, that includes your little one-minute newborn child. Therefore, the article continues, since there's no other way of health for the little children except that of baptism, a grave sin is committed when the poor infants are left too long without the help of divine grace and without the justification which through Christ they achieve in the regeneration of baptism, so that no one should be so unwise, not to say so unmerciful, that for light-hearted and worldly purposes of celebrating or waiting for friends and the like, exposes to so much danger one of his dearest and desired children, that by dying for some immediate accident, they remain eternally excluded from the kingdom of God, especially since in that tender and weak age, the dangers are infinite. As the most learned book called the Roman Catechism, which is the Catechism of the Council of Trent, gravely warns everyone. Excuse me. Besides this, children must not be baptized. Listen to this, beloved. Children must not be baptized in private homes, except in case of necessity, but in the church, the house of God, the place specifically designated for prayer and for the holy sacraments, where the presence of Christ our Lord is truly present in the most holy Eucharist, the assistance and custody of the angels, the relics of the saints, and their venerable images, and many other prerogatives which the temple has dedicated and consecrated to God. Here also, His Divine Majesty dispenses with greater abundance His graces and favors. And this is remembered in spite of some nobles of the world who, with a different spirit from the centurion of the gospel, do not deign to go to the house of Christ, but want Christ to go to their house. End of article. Beloved, I cannot think of or invent a stronger way to urge you to not wait to baptize your children. And people say, but I want my parents, I want my godparents. Godparents, yes, but I want my friends here and my parents who are out of state and all of that. Well, you may want that, but you're putting your social needs before the very eternity of that child. Oh, come on, Mother. God is merciful. He's

0: not going to, for a week or a month, he's not going to, it's not going to be a problem. I owe you, yep, God is merciful, which is why he gave you the sacrament of baptism. So that baby goes to eternity with God and not to hell or out of the presence of God for eternity. Of course he's merciful. People say, well, God is loving, so, you know, he understands my sin. He does. It's why he died on the cross, to pay the price of your sin. And he understands. He said, but I'm not responsible for Adam and Eve's sin. That's why God has given you. No, but you inherit it. Why do I inherit it? Because you're their children. Just as your children inherit your sins. We inherited the original sin of Adam, which was separation from God. The wages of sin are death. Death is the absence of life. And in this case, the absence of spiritual life with God. And every child inherits that sin. So every child is born, as I've said yesterday, an adorable little sinner, separated from God. And if they die, even in crib death, they will not be in heaven. Oh, Mother, where do you get this from? The Catechism. The teaching of the Catholic Church. Not out of the air. Well, why would God allow that? The parents allow it, not God. God has given you the remedy. If you baptize that child when it comes out of its mother's womb, that day, at most the next day, you won't have to worry about these things. He'll be born, he's born of you, Mom. And he needs to be born again of water and the Spirit. John chapter 3. Born again. He's born from your womb. He needs to be born again from above and become a child of God. And if you delay that a day, your heart is not with your child. It's with you and your preferences, or with parents who can't stand your baptizing that child without them being present. It's your child. You have its eternity in your soul, in your custody, rather. Okay, beloved, I'll stop hollering at you. We are going to now, not wait till the half hour, but we're going to go straight to your calls and your emails. Hold on just a moment. Are we? Yes, we are. Okay. So we're going to, between now and the break, and then for our entire half hour after the break, we will go to your calls and your emails. And as I've mentioned before, thanks to Paul's email a couple days ago, he suggested that we begin a novena to Bishop Fulton Sheen, whose beatification is September 24th in St. Louis, Missouri. And I mentioned to you that we're going to start that novena on next Tuesday, the Feast of Our Lady of Sorrows, September 15th. And it'll end on September 23rd, the day before of his beatification. And again, you're welcome to join in that novena with us. If you wish us to know of your request and add it to our request, even if we forget it, we could say, Lord, answer Tom's and everyone who's called in. We pray for them as well. You can call in 1-877-511-5483. You can email your request in at mother@thestationofthecross.com, and we will announce it on air so everyone could hear the request and ask God to include it in the novena. Okay. We have an email from Jenny, who writes, Dear Mother Miriam, I have a Jewish friend who is being treated for a brain tumor. I love her very much, and I want so deeply for her to know and embrace our Lord and our Lady, and ultimately the Catholic faith. Her husband is a lapsed Catholic who rejected the Catholic faith before they were married. I've spoken with my friend about our Lord and our Lady, and I pray for her healing. But even more importantly, I pray for the grace of her true conversion and salvation. What more can I do for her? How can I lovingly and appropriately witness to the Catholic faith without pressuring her, especially given her illness and her husband's rejection of the faith? I want to do everything I can to help lead her closer to Christ while placing her completely in God's hands. Thank you, Mother, for your prayers and guidance. God bless you, Ginny. Oh, Ginny, this is a very, very rough situation. It happens to be, let me just see the date of this now. Hold on. It's the new year. It's the Jewish Rosh Hashanah, which means the head of the year. It's the Jewish New Year, and it actually begins on sundown tonight. Erev Rosh Hashanah begins tonight. It is the Jewish New Year. It is the civil New Year in March, April, which is the Pesach. The Passover is the beginning of the spiritual year, so to speak. But this is the day that all of Israel and Jews all over the world celebrate their New Year. So to begin with, go to her and say, Happy Rosh Hashanah. Shana Tova in Hebrew, happy feast day. Wish her, she'll be very happy that you have found out about that and know it, because even Jewish people who become Catholic or Christian or otherwise, they still, in their hearts, they know they are the chosen people of God. And when they become Catholic, they're the people of God within, the full people of God. So the church, which has not, again, replaced Israel, nothing and no one has replaced Israel as the people of God. And so she's being treated for a brain tumor, which is very, very rough. I've mentioned my brother is in a very serious state of esophageal cancer right now, and he's going down very quickly. There's no treatment. There's no surgery. I've asked everyone to pray for David. And it's very difficult when someone's in that, but he can't have chemo or anything. And so it's very difficult in that situation. If she's being treated for brain tumor and she has, and she's getting chemo, she might be extremely ill. But I would just suggest, you know what you could do, Ginny, maybe? I was going to say the best book to give her would be a book titled, not that she could read or wishes to, but if she's able to, the best book you could give her is a book called Honey from the Rock by Roy Shulman. Honey from the Rock. It's 16 Jews who have entered the church believing it is not the rejection of Judaism, but its fulfillment. Another thing you can do, if you wish, is she can listen to something. If you write to us through mother@thestationofthecross.com, send me an email and ask for the CD, if you wish, of my conversion story from Judaism to Evangelical Protestantism to the Catholic Church. It'll help her husband as well, I hope. We'll send you a free copy of that. So that's it. These two resources might help her. Wish her a happy new year. Tell her that the one who has given you all of life and hope is her Jewish Messiah, who came 2,000 years ago and who is coming again. And all she has to do is say, Lord, I don't understand this, but if it's true, please show me. We'll be right back.
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0: Welcome back, beloved, to Mother Miriam Live. We are live, and I'm thrilled to be with you. This is our half hour for your calls and your emails with anything whatsoever on your heart. Where am I? Right here. Turn around to you. So please, the toll-free number, 1-877-511-5483, or email at mother@thestationofthecross.com. We have an email from Dell. Dell says, "Dearest Mother Miriam, I received a series of books called Jesus Calling as a gift from a friend who is Catholic. These are beautiful daily devotionals. I've since come across a YouTube video which claims these books are New Age and not Christian. Is this true? If so, do I need to destroy these books? These books are available in my local Christian bookstore. As a practicing Catholic, how can I discern which are good books to purchase and read? Thanking you in advance for your response, Dell." Dell, I wasn't aware of the books called Jesus Calling, but I just looked them up, and they are New Age. Hold on a minute. Let me just see what I have here. They definitely are New Age. The author, Sarah Young, has been a Christian, but she has turned to New Age theology. And hold on now. One website on hers about her says about Jesus Calling, the New York Times best-selling Christian daily devotional. That's what it is. It's a New York Times best-selling Christian daily devotional. I looked it up on Amazon and all kinds of things. Tons of copies of it, versions of it, real leather and all that, millions of copies. And it says, this Jesus Calling by Sarah Young contains New Age buzzwords, extra-biblical names, pagan concepts, false teachings, and clairvoyant, such as channeling clear hearing, messages from a false Christ or a spiritual God as a spiritual guide. When examining the entire multi-devotional Jesus Calling series as a whole, an elaborate integrated message system containing hidden occult teachings is exposed. And so, where did you go? Hold on a minute. And so, Abdel, definitely, I'd throw it out. I wouldn't give it to people. I'd throw it out. Don't give it to Salvation Army. If something's not fully Catholic, throw it in the garbage. That's what I do. Don't lead others astray. Don't let them be led astray. I would also tell your Christian bookstore that it is New Age, and look it up. Just type in a search engine, Sarah Young plus New Age, and you'll get lots of commentaries on it. Tell your Christian bookstore that they're selling a New Age book or books, which is what Sarah Young is. She died in 2023, apparently. And so, yes, you need to destroy the books. And tell your Christian bookstore as well. They may not care because it's best-selling, and if they're just interested in profits, then they should eliminate the name Christian. But then Dell says, as a practicing Catholic, how can I discern which are good books to purchase and read? Well, three things I do. One, I look at the publisher. If it's a known Catholic publisher who's a good one, then I tend to trust the book. This publisher is Thomas Nelson, who should be a good Catholic publisher. Maybe he publishes non-Catholic Christian books, but this isn't Christian. It's Christianized. It's New Age, which is of the devil. And so you can't totally trust that. Secondly, if it's not an author I recommend, or rather that I'm familiar with, like Sarah Young, I look her up to see where she's at. And when you look Sarah Young up, you'll find she has quite a good Christian background, even missionary. But if you look further, you'll see that she's turned New Age. The other thing I do is I always look at the table of contents of a book. And I just looked up online the table of contents of Jesus' Calling. And you would not know it's false by the table of contents. But I pick a subject that I tend to know more of in the table of contents, and I read it. And if I see anything that is not Catholic, I look further, and I don't buy the book. So that's the only way, Del. Look at the publisher, look up the author, look at the table of contents, and see. And if to the best of your knowledge, you have thought it was Catholic, and then you find out it's not, you've been duped, throw it in the garbage. Okay. We have a note from Lori here from YouTube who says, "Hello, sister. I'm in a dilemma right now. I was born and raised Methodist. I recently started going back to church after decades of not going to church. It is a Methodist church because that's all I know. The Methodist church split into two churches a couple of years ago. One is the United Methodist Church, a church that allows LGBTQ people to become ministers, to be included in communion, and marry. The one I go to is the Global Methodist Church, which is strict adherence to the Bible. This morning, our minister said that a couple of delegates from our church are going to South Africa to the Global Methodist Conference to look at the way we do things and see if not something needs to improve. That denomination has been around for a couple of years. When he said that, my stomach churned. Red lights went off in my head that it is a man-made religion. Now I am at a loss of what to do. They do teach from the Bible on what it says, and they do act on the Bible. Do I stay based on that? They do preach about having a relationship with God and Jesus. Now I feel like I'm lost in the wilderness of the churches." Oh, my dear Lori, you are lost in the wilderness of the churches. The Methodist Church was man-made from the beginning by Charles Wesley. It is one of the churches following the Reformation that came out of the split, from the Catholic Church. There was no church prior to the Reformation, just the Catholic Church, basically, East and West. The Methodist Church, Charles Wesley, is man-made. And it is Protestant, which means it became the name Protestant because it's protesting the Catholic Church. And so Methodism is one of the older Protestant denominations. There are 50,000 of them today. And as you say, even the Methodist Church has split. And those churches that split off from the Catholic Church have split into multiple denominations today. So, and when you say they adhere to the Bible, dear one, it's the Bible that Martin Luther put together following his rebellion from the Catholic Church as an Augustinian monk. He threw out the books that have been in the Catholic Bible, in the so-called Septuagint, the Greek version of the Catholic Bible, that Jesus carried with him and from which he quoted. And Martin Luther single-handedly threw out 7+ books of that to match the Jewish rendition of the Old Testament. The New Testament's the same. That's just the Jews threw out in their canon books that did not have an original Hebrew, because some were written in Aramaic, and parts of Daniel and Esther written in Aramaic, and they just threw them out. And so if they didn't have a Hebrew original, and they threw out over seven books and parts of two others, Martin Luther single-handedly took the Septuagint, the Catholic Bible, the Old Testament, Jewish people would call it the Tanakh, and he single-handedly removed the 7 books that the Jewish people did, plus two others, parts of others. And that is the Protestant Bible to this day. So the Bible the Methodist Church uses is not the Bible Jesus gave that was canonized in the 3rd, 4th, and 5th centuries. It is a truncated Bible. So yes, they might adhere to that truncated Bible and to their Protestant understanding of it, but it is a Protestant understanding of it. It's not what the church has taught for 2,000 years. The Catholic Bible was put together by bishops of the Catholic Church in the late 4th and early 5th centuries, the 300s and 400s. And so that is the Bible that our Lord gave the church under the guidance of the Holy Spirit, and is kept to this day. Dearest Lori, I'm thrilled that you've gone back to church. It's wonderful. It's the grace of God in your soul. And you've early seen the difficulty of Protestantism. I would beg you, dear one, to look into the Catholic Church. It is the only church. Anybody can go to history, the library, and not even be a Christian, and look up the history of Christianity. And you'll see that's one church Christ founded, and one church that's been here for 2,000 years. The gates of hell will not prevail against it. And so I would beg you, dear one, to look up, look into the Catholic Church. How do I help you with that? To begin with, purchase a Catholic Bible. I recommend either the Douay Rheims or the Revised Standard Version Catholic Edition. The Revised Standard Version Catholic Edition, the New Testament's the same, but the Catholic Edition has the additional books that are just gorgeous. And then I would get a few other books. I would get Carl Keating's Catholicism and Fundamentalism. Catholicism and Fundamentalism, which is the difference between Catholic teaching and Protestant teaching on every major era, including Mary and the saints and the Eucharist and all of that. And so you'll learn that communion at the Methodist Church is symbolic, but in the Catholic Church, it's the true body and blood of our Lord Jesus Christ. The Methodist Church might say it is, say those words, but it's not so, because it takes a priest of the Catholic Church and none other to consecrate bread and wine to become the body and blood of our Lord. In fact, Charles Wesley, in his beautiful song, The Church is One Foundation. I used to sing that in my evangelical church. And Charles Wesley wrote that. And the third stanza of that song says, "We on earth have union with God, the three in one, and mystic sweet communion with those whose rest is one." That's the communion of saints. That's our prayer to the saints. That's their prayers for us between heaven and earth. He loved Mary, prayed the rosary. The closer you get to the Reformation and the foundation of these separate so-called churches, the closer you get to the doctrine of the Catholic Church. So, dear Lori, look into the Catholic Church. Probably your best resource would be the Coming Home Network International. You'll find them online. Coming Home Network International. You'll be able to get the conversion stories of a number of Methodists, including pastors, who came into the full measure of Christianity in the Catholic Church. Don't panic. Ask the Holy Spirit to guide you, and He will. If you can find a good, faithful Catholic soul who really knows their faith, that's not too easy today. You can ask them to assist you. God bless you, Lori. And continue to call. Let us know how you're doing and how we can help. God bless you, beloved. We'll be right back with our final segment and have 10 minutes. You're welcome to call in with anything on your heart. Toll free, 1-877-511-5483 or email at mother@thestationofthecross.com. We'll be right back.
4: 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On September 11th, we celebrate the feast of Saint Jean-Gabriel Perboire, martyr. Jean-Gabriel was born in southern France to a farming family in the year of our Lord 1802. He and his brother Louis both entered seminary, and in 1825, Jean-Gabriel was ordained a priest of the Congregation of the Mission, known as the Vincentians after their founder, Saint Vincent de Paul. Father Jean-Gabriel became a professor of theology and helped direct novices in the seminary. The priest was originally prevented from taking part in the actual missionary work he desired due to his poor health. But in 1835, his brother Louis died on the way to China, and Father Jean-Gabriel successfully volunteered to take his brother's place. The priest studied Chinese and made some progress in evangelization, until in 1839, a great persecution of Christians began. Father Jean-Gabriel was betrayed to the authorities by a former catechumen and arrested. He was tortured horribly by various methods for his refusal to apostatize, and finally condemned to execution. On this day in the year of our Lord 1840, Father Jean-Gabriel was strung up on a cross in Wuhan alongside seven criminals before he was slowly strangled to death. He is one of the first recognized saints of the Church in China, beatified within 50 years of his death and canonized about a century later. Also honored on this day are Saint Paphnutius, Saint Patience, Saint Theodora, and many other martyrs, confessors, and holy virgins. For more about the saints and seasons of the Catholic Church, visit thestationofthecross.com/saints-and-seasons.
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0: 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We have an email from Scott. Scott writes, "Dear Mother Miriam, I had been a Lutheran for most of my life. The church hired a gay organist. Then eventually everyone left because the whole church eventually turned gay. Wow. I turned to the Catholic Church to seek refuge and get away from that evil energy. I'm a new convert as of Easter 2025. Oh, bless God, Scott, I'm so glad. He says that I don't want to leave. Good. But the homilies are starting to hint at the rainbow agenda. God help us. My goodness, Scott. Last Sunday, we got yet another, quote unquote, all are welcome homily from our woke old hippie deacon. Oh my goodness, Scott, I'm so sorry. He spoke about how we need to accept people into the church no matter how they choose to love. Nope. Jesus accepts all, for them to repent and change. Scott continues, if this keeps up, I'm out for good. I haven't read the rest of your email yet, Scott, but I hope you're out of that parish for good, not out of the Catholic Church for good. It was the most non-Catholic homily I've ever heard, and I'm heartbroken to be confirmed into what I was trying to get away from. You're not confirmed into what we're trying to get away from. You're confirmed, dear Scott, into the only church our Lord established. But as the good apologist Frank Sheets said 2 centuries ago, he said, the church is the cause of the holiness of its members, but its holiness is not measured by their response. So if this deacon or pastor or church is teaching the devil's theology, it's not Catholic. You'll find many Catholics, bishops, priests, cardinals, popes, who have gone astray. That's not the Catholic Church. The truth, our Lord said, I am the way, the truth, and the life. Truth does not change. The church is the body of Christ, truly. It cannot change. And so Scott says, at this Novus Ordo parish, only the elderly actually want to be Catholic. Mass should not make me literally sick. No, it shouldn't. Literally sick to my stomach and ruminating all week, but it does. And I am very far away from any Latin Mass parish. How do I persevere in this? Thank you and God bless you. Ave Maria. Scott, I am so, so, so sorry. How far away are you? We travel 2 hours round trip, an hour each way to Mass and back every single day. It grieves us because that's 3 hours out of our day. It's very difficult, but it's the only Latin parish, and they just moved. It was 40 minutes away. Now it's an hour away from us. They just got new land with the blessing, thanks be to God, of our bishop. And we have people that come to that Mass from Arkansas and all over. They travel 2-3 hours on a Sunday. And if they're a family, they pack a picnic and they make it a Sunday outing. So, dear Scott, if you can do that on a Sunday, find the closest Latin Mass parish and at least make your Sundays reverent. Pray the rosary back and forth. Listen to good music or tapes, teaching tapes. It would be wonderful. Aside from that, you haven't said where you live. I would, if I were in your shoes, don't you dare leave the Catholic Church, because you're on your way to heaven. If you leave, Scott, it's going to be very difficult for you. Do not leave the Catholic Church. What I would do is visit every single Novus Ordo church within driving distance and find the best one you can. Do not go back to the church you're at. That is sick. It's not Catholic. It's the devil's work. I would visit every Novus Ordo parish you can and pick out the best one, or learn of the priest at your church and at others who celebrate Mass. Often in a Novus Ordo Mass that's going downhill because of this kind of sick situation, there's a good Orthodox priest among them. I've experienced that. And it sounds Protestant, but find out it could be changed every week, it doesn't matter. Find out that priest's schedule and go to his Mass alone, period. And if it's a deacon, don't go. If the Orthodox priest allows a deacon to give the homily, just don't go. Or come for the celebration beginning with the Eucharist and miss the homily. It'll still count for your Sunday obligation if you come at the beginning of the Eucharistic celebration and miss the homily. It will still count. So do everything you can, Scott, to stay Catholic, to find the holiest priest and the best church you can. Call back and let me know what happened, Scott, and tell me how far away from a Latin parish is very far away. You know, as good Orthodox priests are canceled and bishops left and right because they teach the truth and they're canceled, they're beginning little underground churches. They're beginning private masses. And it's becoming so widespread. And it was Pope Benedict XVI who wrote that within our generation, the church will go underground. He wrote that. And it's already beginning to happen. And so if you need to find, I don't want to encourage this, but it's, you have every right to find an underground church, a priest who will celebrate the Holy Catholic Mass without New Age, without LGBTQ, and teach the truth of Christ, whether it's Novus Ordo or Latin. So I would encourage you to do that, Scott. You are confirmed not into what you were trying to get away from. You're confirmed as the church Christ founded, but it is just, it is filled with error and Satan's plants, just as Pope Paul VI said, that the smoke of Satan has entered the church. There are many Orthodox priests, many Orthodox Catholic people, many Orthodox bishops. Find one, Scott. And if you need personally to get a hold of me and go further and tell me where you live and see if I have any suggestions, you can write a personal email to me at mother@thestationofthecross.com and say right up front, I'd like this to get to Mother personally, and they will send it to me. Okay, Scott, God bless you. Beloved, we're just 30 seconds to the beginning of our closing music for the program. There's no way to know the number of you that are suffering out there. It's a very horrible time in the church, which our Lord has allowed, and we need to trust him for that. And God has worked through 4,000 years with a remnant, 4,000 between Adam and Christ, 2,000 years between Abraham and Christ, 2,000 years plus between Christ and us. God has always used a remnant. It was a remnant that went 40 years in the desert and entered the promised land. It was a remnant on which still the children of Israel, all the way, on which God founded his one holy Catholic and apostolic church to spread the truth throughout all the world. It is the church, beloved, because it is the one Satan's fighting against tooth and nail. And do not leave. If you leave the church, you're leaving Christ. Have a beautiful weekend, everyone. Speak to you next week.
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0: to your show, Take Two with Jerry and Debbie. I'm Debbie Giorgiani, and I sure hope that you join me today as we have, Jerry and I have always said this, we are never going to forget, okay? 25 years ago today, we will never forget. And let's do this together before we go into the weekend. I'm already getting emotional because I've been talking about 9/11 this entire morning already, and so many stories have come in through the internet and through direct messaging that people are really wanting to talk about what happened in our country 25 years ago. Such a tragic day when 19 terrorists hijacked 4 airplanes and killed almost 3,000 people in the attacks across the United States. So we said, Jerry and I said, we will never forget. And for 11 years, we've been doing a show when it falls on the weekday for 9/11 to tell our stories, to share where we were, how we feel about it, how we feel today, what we remember, what we tell our children and grandchildren. Okay, we will never forget. So how do you never forget? You got to be talking about it. You must be sharing your thoughts, your reflections, your words of wisdom, your encouragement for others, things that you learned from this tragic day in our nation's history. Please, folks, don't get started with your weekend yet. This is too important of an episode. We want to remember, and we want to remember well, meaning we want to learn something from all of this. We want to grow. We want to be better, right? And so if you have something to say about the tragedy that hit our country 25 years ago today, please call in, tell your story, your thoughts, your feelings of it, where you were, how you reacted, how you react today when you still see news footage or different stories circulated on social media. You don't have to be Catholic to call in. You are part of the Take Two family. But today is a day, this episode is a time for us to really share our deep thoughts. I've got very deep thoughts about this. This tragic event really hit my family and was very close for me because I knew people that were involved. My dad was in the city. It was in New York City when it happened. We lost contact with him early in the morning because he didn't have cell phone coverage. Thank goodness he made it to safety before the towers came down, the Twin Towers came down. My very close friend's daughter escaped. She worked for Port Authority and she escaped from one of the buildings. And she went running for her life, and she's alive today, thank God, doing well, and is a beautiful, beautiful individual. But these traumatic events, I know they can trigger for us certain emotions. They can in some ways re-traumatize, especially if you have a family member that was involved, a friend, or if you're like a first responder, you know, a police, firefighter, you know, paramedic, nurses, doctors. I mean, we understand that this can be a difficult topic to discuss, but if we don't do it, folks, if we don't do it, we're going to forget. We're going to forget because time goes on and we have to live our lives. And we promised we will never forget, and we shouldn't ever forget. Phone lines are just starting to light up. You have something to say about this. Just share your thoughts about 9/11. Everyone's got thoughts about it. We know that. Even if you were a tiny, you know, toddler during when it happened 25 years ago, you know, you've read it in the history books. You've talked about it in classes. Let's really have a well-rounded, well-thought-out, heartfelt discussion about this. And let's see if we can walk away really just with a deeper understanding of how we should appreciate life, appreciate those around us, those that stood up and showed such remarkable, you know, qualities of stepping up with, you know, the bravery, the courage, the strength, the fortitude. I mean, I could go on and on how people just stepped up in such a huge way, knowing that they were probably going to lose their lives that day. See, that's the really, really serious part of it is how you know, immediate it was, how urgent it was, and how it was just, it was, you knew that something really bad was going to happen, but you continued to persevere through prayer, through acts. And I'll tell you, the first responders, we really must thank them. And they continue to do the fine work today in various situations. I mean, they're the first ones called when there's an emergency situation at a school. I mean, we just had another school incident where I live. You know, they're the first ones called, and they have to go into something that they have no idea what to expect, but they race towards the chaos. We run from it, right? We want to escape it. They run towards it to make sure that everything is calm and under control. It's a very different dynamic. There's so many angles we can cover with this, guys, but I just want to hear your comments, your reflections, your understanding, your just deep feelings about 9/11, what happened, how it's 25 years later. Have we learned anything? You know, really, there's so many ways we can cover this. Here's the number, 833-288-EWTN. That's 833-288-3986. You can call or text to this number. There's a couple open phone lines. I really want to hear from you, as we've said this, Jerry and I, we were committed to it 11 years ago when we started Take Two. As long as we're on the radio, we will never forget. It is so important that we remember almost, you know, 3,000 lives that day so quickly. And that's something that just, it hit us. It was so shocking. But how did we deal with it? What did we learn from it? Let's please enter into this conversation. Tell us where you were. And maybe you had a loved one that was in one of the towers or somewhere nearby, and they got hurt, injured, or they died. And if you feel comfortable enough, please tell us your story. Okay. 833-288-3986. I'm still a little bit under the weather. That's why I'm not on video today, or I'd be waving to you guys. Thanks so much for the prayers. They're working. The medicine is working. So I'm so grateful to the doctors that helped me get through this. So we do have a couple open phone lines. It's 25 years since the tragic event of 9/11, 2001. Please call in.
1: Have you ever noticed that the world associates fanaticism with religion? But G.K. Chesterton says the strangest fanaticism that fills our time is the fanatical hatred of morality, especially Christian morality. It's the irreligious who are fanatical in their hatred of religion. They hate religion because religion is the only basis for morality. They hate morality because it's clear that they prefer things to be vague to the point where they can call wrongs rights. You cannot call something a right when it defies God's laws. We can only call it a sin. If we really care about respecting human rights, Chesterton says, we need to treat them as divine rights. All rights come from God, and God is not going to break his own laws. Neither should we.
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0: There are a lot of things floating on social media today, remembering 9/11 and a lot of stories. Some are, you know, I did some fact checking. Some are not so accurate. So do your own fact checking on some of the stories just to make sure you have a right understanding of what happened that day. It's important that we get the facts correct because a lot of lives were lost that day. A lot of bravery shown, a lot of courage, a lot of heroes were born that day. You know, a lot of death, but a lot of heroes were born. And I tell you, we got to get the facts correct. History is important. Before I get to the phones, Helen's going to lead the discussion today for this We Will Never Forget broadcast, remembering 25 years of what happened in New York and other areas of the country with 9/11. I cannot believe it's 25 years. I mean, I'm sitting here literally going, I can't believe 25 years. It feels like it's flown by, but every year it's important that we remember. So Helen, hold on a little bit longer. I just wanted to share just a couple highlights here. 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Hi, Helen. Welcome.
5: Hi, Debbie. Thanks for taking my call. Love your show.
0: Thank you.
5: So I just wanted to let you know, I worked in the Winter Garden, which is a building right attached to the World Trade Center. It's like a glass dome, so it's literally like right below the World Trade Center. So every day I walk through the World Trade Center during the time when the planes hit the Trade Center, but I just had a baby, so I was like paved the way for telecommuting. It was called telecommuting at the time. Nobody else did it. So I had one day, I proposed, I had read proposals, got a second day. The day before 9/11, my boss was in the bathroom and washing her hands. She's like, you just got your second day. You start tomorrow, which was 9/11.
0: Oh, so thank goodness for your baby. I mean, think about that. Thank goodness, because that's what had you. That's what made you right want to do the work from your location. Okay, so have you shared with your child? I mean, your child's now what, 25, 26?
5: She's 26. Yeah,
0: 26. Have you shared with her?
5: I have shared with her.
0: Yeah.
5: My other daughter, because I became pregnant right after that too. In November.
0: Wow.
5: Yeah. So I have shared with her. Yeah.
0: Let me ask you this question, Helen. This is very interesting because this is the second story I've heard today. The other one was a dear friend of mine and music artist, Julie Carrick. She was supposed to be on one of the planes and she wasn't on that plane. And then this is a similar situation, what you were sharing here, that you should have been right near the Twin Towers and you weren't because you were doing your work from home because you just had a baby. So do you

0: center. And he said those buildings are going to come down before they did. And they all started, you know, evacuating and running. Thankfully, nobody, I know one person who was killed, but it wasn't somebody I worked with. Mm-hmm. But yeah, they all started running down the West Side Highway, like all the executives, all everybody. It was crazy. So it's a blessing now to be there, not only for the health reasons that, you know, ingesting all of that, you know, debris and smoke.
1: Well, yeah, yeah. So, Helen, what happened to your work, the whole organization after 9/11? Did they relocate?
0: We did. We had to. I worked for executive management, and I had to relocate them to first to Jersey City. Then from Jersey City, we went to a midtown up in New York for like a month and a half, 2 months. And then we had another makeshift. We were moving all over the place because the building was destroyed.
1: Wow. So, you know, I what's so interesting about your story is that I always look into this because I like the puzzle pieces that God leaves for us. There's always a reason, you know, there's a reason why some lives were spared like your own. And there's a reason why some, you know, perished. There were some that rose to the level of, you know, great heroic acts that they did. There was others that responded well, some that didn't respond well, right? There's all these different puzzle pieces. And so when you reflect on it, do you ever think that, you know, obviously to have your children, that's important to God. But for you personally, I'm curious, is there something in your life or spiritual life that God is calling you to do? Because I've always felt that as though when somebody is spared a very tragic situation, there's usually a somewhat of a different calling or a higher calling. I'm not quite sure how to phrase that, but anything, have you ever had, can you share anything?
0: Yeah. I mean, I've always been a practicing Catholic, but I've definitely been on a journey and I've grown more and more in my faith, understand it better. I wasn't catechized very well. So I've just joined so many ministries and I feel just, you know, being a witness to other people and in just a lot of different ways. It's just like little God's incidents. Mm-hmm. That's my parish, St. Teresa. Just in little ways, I think it all adds up and it keeps adding up with all the people that come into my life. Like my husband bringing him to the faith and keeping my kids, you know, in their faith, because thank God they are practicing Catholics. I've befriended so many wonderful priests. One of the priests I was very, very close to is the chaplain for the police department, and he was there during 9/11. So he was the counterpart to Father Judge, who was killed, and I hear maybe up for beatification. So he was there helping all the people, and the chapel was a makeshift. So there, it's St. Joseph's Chapel, right attached, right across from the World Trade Center. And that was like a makeshift hospital. And he was there working with all the people. His name is Father Zammit. He was the most amazing priest.
1: Say his name again, Father.
0: Father Joseph Zammit, Zammit. Zammit. He was wonderful. He didn't die in 9/11, but he was very loved by the police department. He helped them a lot.
1: I've been seeing the social media, as you always see every year for 25 years, the Father Judge, the very, you know, photo that is circulated around the world of him being pulled out of the towers. And yeah, it's just, and then there's so many stories about how many Catholics were involved, and it's very interesting. Helen, one other question I wanted to ask you. So when you told your daughter, did she have any reaction? I'm curious.
0: She did. She actually wrote like a little paper on it too. It's cool. Just about, you know, her life in general and how she feels she's also here for a purpose. I mean, they both say it, since they feel, you know, who knows if I would have been hurt, I was walking through at that time or not, but, you know, she does feel that, you know, it was for God to bring them also into this life, and they were pretty amazed by hearing that.
1: Right. I'm sure you've been to Ground Zero, right? You've been to Ground Zero?
0: Oh, yeah.
1: Yeah.
0: Oh, yeah.
1: Yeah. When I went back, I live in Arizona now. I grew up in northern New Jersey, but we went back. My whole family went back to Ground Zero, and it was so surreal. But there was such a quiet peace around it. Did you feel that too?
0: Yeah, I do. I'm actually going there on Tuesday.
1: Are you?
0: He's a priest in our parish. He wants to go see it. He's from Romania, so we told him we'd take him downtown.
1: Oh, okay.

0: good. Good. Yeah. I'm glad you're doing that. Helen, thank you so much for sharing your story. And I'm so happy.
1: Debbie, wouldn't you mind putting Father Zammit in your prayers? He passed 3 years ago, and he was very special. If you wouldn't mind putting him in your prayers.
0: Okay, I put him in the prayer book already, but so I'll put him in.
1: Oh,
0: so he passed 3 years ago, because you just told us about him. Yeah. Okay, three years.
1: Oh, great. If you could put my family, I would appreciate it too.
0: I did. So you have the two girls.
1: Oh,
0: you
1: wonderful.
0: It's just the two girls? Okay.
1: The two girls, Sarah and Rebecca.
0: Mm-hmm. Okay, I love it. I put your whole family in. Oh, yeah,
1: we got to
0: remember your husband. Okay. All right. Thank you, Helen. God bless you. Thank you so much for starting us off today. The phone lines are full, so I'll get to the next caller. Thank you, Helen. God bless you. Lou in Avon, Ohio is up next. We're talking about 9/11 today, and Lou is listening on Sirius XM 130. Hi, Lou. Welcome.
2: Hi. Can you hear me?
0: I can. You go right ahead, sir. Tell us your story.
2: Yes, I was a theology teacher before I retired at Cleveland Catholic High School, Holy Name. And when we heard what was going on in New York, I brought a TV into the study hall, and a bunch of our high school kids gathered around it and saw what happened. We actually saw live the second tower being hit. And it was my words can't really describe how we were feeling at the time. It was so devastating.
0: Mm-hmm.
2: And when I got home, my youngest daughter was in elementary school at St. Bridget's Catholic School, and she was so traumatized that she was shaking and afraid that a plane was going to hit her elementary school and kill her friends. I had a hard time trying to comfort her.
0: Mm-hmm.
2: And one of my cousins, who was only a couple of years ahead of me, Alan, was in Vietnam, when he was younger, and he was in New York in his hotel room. He worked for a bank, and he had traveled to New York for business, and his hotel room faced the Twin Towers, so he saw everything that happened, and he survived Vietnam, but it was so traumatic for him that they said he had post-traumatic stress from September 11th, that when he came home 30 days later, he had a heart attack and died because of the post-traumatic stress of September 11th.
0: Oh.
2: So, I mean, it was just devastating. And I was coaching football at the time, and I remember that first game. It was just sitting in that locker room with all those high school football players thinking, wow, I mean, life will never be the same.
0: Right.
2: And just looking at those young kids, wondering, you know, what their futures would be like. And I remember watching a college game, and one of our former players led his college team out on the field with a huge American flag. And it was just so moving with everybody who rallied, you know, behind our flag and patriotism. And words really can't describe, you know, all the emotions that were going on with everything that was happening, you know, during that time. And, you know, I still feel cheerful just thinking about it, even though it's 25 years later and I'm 74 years old now.
0: Right. Right. Lou, I feel the same way. I have the hardest time wrapping my head around it. Excuse me. I have the hardest time wrapping my head around it. I get so emotional, and even looking forward to this episode today, you know, being under the weather, a little bit sick, I knew that by me, I have to choke back the tears because I wouldn't be able to talk, which I'm having a hard time talking right now because of that exact feeling that you're expressing. It is unbelievable what we watched, what the people experienced. But when we saw the results of, like you said, the heroic acts, the patriotism, the people rushing to church to pray to God, we saw things come out of it that we could hold on to. But then we also saw the tragedy at the same time, and it was happening in real time. So we couldn't even wrap our heads around it. We couldn't even grasp it. It almost seemed like something we were watching, like a movie, like it really wasn't happening. Because it's like, this is this. can't be happening in our country. So I'm curious, Lou, a couple things. I don't want you to go yet. Two things I want to ask you. First thing is, do you feel comfortable giving us that gentleman's name, that the Vietnam vet that had the heart attack? I want to put him in the prayer book. That's number one. Number two,
2: sure.
0: What exactly did you tell the students? Because you're trying to make sense of it yourself. You're trying to figure it out yourself as you're watching it. You have these young eyes on the TV watching it as well. And you had to be, as a teacher, thinking, what am I going to say to these students? And then your daughter feeling the trauma. So there's so many things I want to ask you. But Lou, the first question, the gentleman, the one who served in Vietnam, Could you give us his first name?
2: Yeah. It was my cousin, Alan Cerno, who's my first cousin. His mother and my mother were sisters. Okay. I looked up to him. He was 4 years older than me. I used to sleep over his house when I was younger. He was the kid. He was the guy that used to drive me around, you know, when I was 12 and he was 17.
0: Aww.
2: You know,
0: yeah.
2: He's my hero.
0: Aww.
2: And, you know, he was just a great guy. He survived Vietnam, and his brother Paul did too. And Paul's still there. Mm-hmm. And Paul has a hard time talking about Vietnam. You know, fortunately, my draft number was 191. And they only went to, like, I'm not sure, 185.
0: Wow.
2: So I went to college. I went to Kent State.
0: Yeah. Lou, you got to hold on. You hear the music. Lou, stay with us. Don't go anywhere. Dennis, Amber, Margaret, Ron, Linda, hang on, please. Stay with us. It's too important. We said we will never forget 25 years since 9/11 tragedy happened in our country. Please, guys, you got to stay tuned in. We'll be right back.
3: 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On September 12th, we celebrate the Feast of the Holy Name of Mary. The Feast of the Holy Name of Mary originated in the early 16th century and was first celebrated on September 15th, the octave day of Our Lady's Nativity on September 8th. This would have been the anniversary of the day that Our Lady's parents, Saints Joachim and Anne, gave their daughter the name of Mary 8 days after her birth, according to the law. The feast was later moved to September 17th and was still only celebrated locally. On September 12th, in the year of our Lord, 1683, King Jan Sobieski and his famed Polish cavalry of winged hussars, along with other imperial forces, placed themselves under the protection of the Blessed Virgin, thundered down the hills near Vienna in the largest cavalry charge in history, and totally routed the Muslim Turks besieging the city. The Polish king proclaimed, "We came, we saw, God conquered." In thanksgiving for the rescue of Christendom from the Muslim invasion, Pope Blessed Innocent XI extended the Feast of the Holy Name of Mary to the entire Church, originally on the Sunday after Our Lady's Nativity, and later fixed to the anniversary of the victory itself. This feast was removed from the calendar in 1969, but later restored by Pope St. John Paul II. Also honored on this day are St. Autonomous, St. Guy or Guido, the poor man of Anderlecht, St. Elvis, and many other martyrs, confessors, and holy virgins. For more about the saints and seasons of the Catholic Church, visit thestationofthecross.com/saints-and-seasons. 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
0: The 25-year anniversary of 9/11, and we're talking about it, sharing our stories, what we remember, how we feel about it, what we've learned today. So please, everyone, stay put, stay with us. Don't go anywhere. You've called in. There's a reason you called in. I'm going to be getting to Dennis and the others in the order that they came in after I finished with Lou. But Lou, continue, please. You were sharing. You were able to go to school instead of serving, so you became a teacher, and then you were with the students when this happened. Why don't you pick up where you left off?
2: Well, we were in study hall. A bunch of us were gathered around the TV and watched what was going on. Of course, we were all confused about what it was. Why would a plane be flying so low? You know, we weren't thinking terrorists. Of course, I'm sure we were praying for the people on the plane and the people in the building. Maybe for the days after when we realized that it was a terrorist attack and all the victims, how many there were. I'm sure we were praying for them. I'd just like to add this comment. I was at a Bible study today with about 100 men. Every Friday morning we meet. And one of the guys at the Bible study, we were talking, of course, 25th anniversary. And with that tragedy, he had a miracle on the same day. He was rushing to the hospital. Mm-hmm. His wife gave birth. So his daughter's 25 years old now.
0: Oh,
2: you know,
0: wow.
2: So it was a miracle on the same day for him, along with that tragedy.
0: Right.
2: So
0: right.
2: He had hope on the same day.
0: Mm-hmm.
2: But I'm sure I mentioned in my class, at the students or the football team or players, that we're people of hope, and that you know, we'll never lose hope because of who our hope is in.
0: Mm-hmm.
2: You know, our God is in charge. Terrorists aren't in charge. You know, we're always people of hope as Catholics, and we'll never lose that hope.
0: Right.
2: Because he's bigger than any tragedy and any terrorist or anything that people might view as lost. He's bigger than that loss.
0: Right.
2: And that we always can have our hope in him. He conquered the cross, and he can conquer any tragedy.
0: So true, so true. So, Lou, was it a Catholic school you were teaching at?
2: Yes, Holy Name High School. It's in Parma Heights. It's a suburb of Cleveland.
0: Right, right. I'm familiar with it. Lou, what did you have an area of study as a teacher, or were you what subject?
2: I taught theology for 39 years.
0: Nice, nice. Okay, beautiful. So then I had a funny feeling the way you were talking. So I'm sure that a lot of the students came to you for some words of wisdom.
2: Well, I would like to think so.
0: Yeah, beautiful. Lou, thank you so much. Thank you for serving. Thank you. You know what? I mean, you talked about the draft. I'm glad that you became a teacher and because you were the perfect person in that classroom that day. So see, God has a reason for everybody being where they're at, when they are there, why they are there. And, you know, Lou, I just thank you so much, sir.
2: Okay. Well, I'm glad I got a chance to, say some things, and I pray again for all those victims, and again, I would tell my students constantly that we're people of hope, and
0: yes.
2: We don't know what the future holds, but we know who holds the future.
0: Amen. We don't know what the future holds, but we know who holds the future. Wow. Lou, you're awesome. Thank you so much. God bless you, sir, and I put your whole family in the prayer book, okay? And your extended family, your cousins as well.
2: God bless you.
0: Thank you. Thank you. Right back at you. Thank you so much. Okay, we're going to get to Dennis in just a moment. Dennis, hold on. I just wanted to share real quickly. It's very important because this is why we want to keep Catholic radio thriving into the future, going strong. Two of our great EWTN radio affiliates needs to hear from you next week. 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Then on Wednesday, St. Gabriel Radio in Columbus and Portsmouth, Ohio begins their spirit drive. 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It's so important. Dennis, driving through New Jersey, listening on Sirius XM 130. Hi, Dennis. Thank you for waiting and welcome.
5: Thank you, Debbie. I was working on 34th Street in Madison, and we had TVs in our offices, so I saw the first plane hit, second plane hit. I went to the corner at 34th and 5th, and I could actually see the towers, both towers burning. And I was thinking, wow, how are they going to put these fires out? Are they going to get helicopters with buckets of water? I went back to my office, and we were told to evacuate the building because we were near the Empire. Maybe the Empire State Building was the target.
0: Mm-hmm.
5: My daughter was working, was a first-year student at Hunter College on 68th. in Lexington. So I had to try to meet up with her. I was able to get her a message. I started walking uptown. And my first stop was Our Savior Church on 39th and Park. And I got to say, at that time, even before the building fell, the church was packed. People outside were handing out bottles of water. People were praying out loud. It was very, very beautiful. Mm. My next stop was where Bishop Fulton Sheen lived the last days of his life, St. Anthony's Church on 43rd and 3rd. Again, packed, beautiful church. People praying out loud.
0: Mm.
5: Very, very exciting.
0: Wow.
5: It's a beautiful moment.
0: Wow.
5: I made my way and did that. God met up with my daughter. We walked across the 59th Street Bridge, watched the burning, made our way home to Queens.
0: Mm.
5: I do want to point out to your audience a fact that maybe many people don't know. But the fire department, the police department, and the Port Authority Police Department lost so many people. Fire department with 343 dead. I believe the Port Authority Police Department was 43. NYPD was somewhere in the 20s.
0: Mm-hmm.
5: Statistics show us that 80 to 90% of the members of those departments were Catholic.
0: Wow.
5: In fact, Father Michael Judge, before he lost his life by falling debris, one of the first deaths, he gave absolution, total absolution, to the heroes that were running into the buildings.
0: Mm-hmm. Mm-hmm. Yeah. You know, I read that too, Dennis. I read that too online today, and I was going to check to see if that was accurate. So you're saying that is accurate then?
5: The Catholic League put that out the other day.
0: Okay. Okay. That's good to know.
5: I believe Bill Donahue was the gentleman put that out. And from my own experience now, after the days after 9/11, now, because the firemen wore the heavy equipment and the helmets, they were able to find a lot of the bodies of the dead firefighters.
0: Mm.
5: So we were parishioners at Queens, and both, I think, the Archdiocese of New York and the Brooklyn Diocese we were part of, they were asking parishioners to please attend the funerals, because there wouldn't be enough firefighters to come to those funerals. So they asked us to go, and myself and my daughters, my wife, we tried to attend as many as possible. But in the first few weeks after 9/11, there were so many funerals in Brooklyn and Queens, Manhattan, the Bronx, Staten Island, that even they would ask high schools if you had any bagpipe players, if they could come.
0: Wow.
5: And we parishioners, they asked us to stand outside, dress appropriately, wear a suit if you could, and just stand as honor guards.
0: Mm-hmm.
5: And we tried to do the best we could, because the firefighters, the police officers, were busy trying to recover more and more people, more and more bodies on the pile.
0: Right.
5: So don't forget, it was the great majority of heroes that day were Catholic.
0: Ooh, well, makes us very proud to be Catholic. I mean, you know, and the interesting thing about that, Dennis, is, you know, we're called as Catholics. We're formed as Catholics to be ready to you know, hopefully be in a state of grace, get ready, stay ready, be that person that can show up for others when they're in need, and possibly, you know, sacrifice our lives for another. And that's, we are formed like that as Catholics. And so when you just said that the majority, ooh, I'm very emotional. The majority were Catholic. You know, they lived up to their baptismal call in so many ways. And Wow. I mean, in my humble opinion, we've got a lot of intercessors in heaven for us. And, you know, that's another reason why we must always remember 9/11. Dennis, I thank you so much for contributing. You really shaped this conversation in a very deep way. And I just want to thank you. We're getting messages coming in saying they appreciated your experience of this. And I'm very grateful to God that you were safe and your daughter as well. And you are here today, 25 years later, telling us what to remember and how to remember and how important it is to pack those churches and to be there for each other and to pray for one another and be of service to others. So, Dennis, thank you. God bless you, sir. You're driving it through New Jersey, and that can get crowded sometimes. So you have your guardian angel beside you, okay?
5: Debbie, and the 9/11 family, speak of prayers. They're the ones who really need it.
0: Absolutely. Absolutely, sir. Okay, thank you so much. This is a heavy topic today. And Dennis, thank you. God bless you. And safe driving. Okay, I'm going to move to Amber. Amber's in Pittsburgh, Pennsylvania, waiting so patiently, listening on EWTN.com. Amber, please share your reflections today.
6: Oh, hi. Thank you for taking my call. So I was in the United States Navy prior to 9/11. Mm-hmm. And I had just gotten out like that April. And I'm looking at the TV and I was like, oh my gosh, what's going on? And it just put a fire in me. And I actually timed back up into the reserve mm-hmm. after 9/11. It was such a shocker because, you know, obviously one of the planes flew outside of Pittsburgh and crashed.
0: Mm-hmm.
6: So, and that's where I'm from. And I was, mm-hmm. it was just a shocker. And I thought about all my friends that were still on active duty.
0: Mm-hmm.
6: So I signed back up into the reserves, and then I did that for a little bit. And then then life happened. And then just this past year in June, I signed back up into the Navy Reserve again.
0: Wow.
6: After 20-something years, I'm 48 years old, and
0: oh,
6: I am back
0: goodness.
6: In the Navy again. And I'm just such a patriot these days, more now than ever.
0: Yeah.
6: And it means a lot this time around. I'll never forget it. I was so young when 9/11 happened, and I'm standing there shocked looking at the TV, and they're saying, you know, this flight came out of Pittsburgh, and, it was definitely shocking for everybody.
0: Yeah, it hit way too close to home for you. Yeah, absolutely.
6: Mm-hmm. It did. And now I'm back in the Navy again. So if anybody's listening, if you're somebody like me who got out and wished that they could still do their time in service, you can.
0: Mm-hmm.
6: You can. I'm 48. You could still do it.
0: Wow. Well, Amber, I put you in the prayer book. We're going to ask for special prayers of protection in case you're ever called up for any type of assignment or anything. And are you Catholic, Amber?
6: Yes, I'm
0: okay.
6: Catholic.
0: Okay, don't forget Psalm 91. Make sure you have Psalm 91 with you at all times. That's the guardian angels. Right in the center of the psalm is guardian angels for protection of you.
6: Absolutely. Amen. Yeah. And please pray for my Navy girlfriends and my retired mm-hmm. Navy girlfriends and all the people in the Navy and the other armed forces, you know, Marines, mm-hmm. Coast Guard, Army, Air National Guard, Air Force, like they all need our prayers.
0: Absolutely. I come from a military family, so I totally get it. You can be assured of our prayers. Absolutely. Don't forget the St. Michael prayer too, Amber. That's a good one.
6: Oh, yeah. I got that memorized.
0: Yeah. Okay, good. Well, God bless you. Thank you so much for sharing today and encouraging us to really support our military and the efforts that we can help with, even if it's to sign up again or to do something, right? To keep up, the support we have for our beautiful, beautiful free country, which is so amazing. I mean, we're very blessed. Wouldn't you say, Amber? Very blessed.
6: Yes, and also pray for our Navy chaplains and all of our chaplains in the armed forces as well, because they definitely help our service members in times of need.
0: Amen. Absolutely. You got it, Amber. Thank you so much. God bless you. Have a beautiful weekend. And thank you so much for waiting so long on the line to get on air with us and share with the world. So that was important. Margaret is up next in New Iberia, Louisiana on Christ Our King Radio. Hi, Margaret. Welcome.
7: Thank you. I wanted to let you know that my story isn't as important as the other people, but my sister and I had my sister had traveled through Europe many, many times over the years and heard all the stories, and it was a fantasy of mine to do that with her. So we planned to go for a month. The very first day that my husband and I had convinced my husband to come with me the first 10 days, the very first day in Europe for us was 9/11. We were standing in the line to go into the Vatican Museum, and we heard that the first plane had hit. It was shocking. By the time we came out of the Vatican Museum, the second plane had hit. Again, it was unbelievable. At that point, I thought, oh, Lord, have mercy. We're here in Europe. This means war. And then we found out that no one could fly out. So... And I found out how important one thin piece of paper meant. The next morning, when we woke up at the desk of our pension, it said from the mayor of Rome, consider Rome your home away from home. Mm-hmm. We're so sad for the people from the United States. Whatever we can do to help, let us know.
0: Aww.
7: Well, it was like one thin piece of paper. Mm-hmm. They are welcoming us, but what if we had not? And at that moment, it struck me how very important and how grateful I am for the gifts God has given me of my husband and my family. All of a sudden, that fantasy trip was nothing.
0: Right.
7: And so, as it was planned, my husband was allowed to fly out after 10 days, because his original ticket was to fly into Rome 10 days later, fly out of Rome. And it was most interesting for those of us that could not fly out. There was a man that was supposed to give some important scientific lecture in California, could not fly out. And what we did, that we were all we'd see each other in the same places. Mm-hmm. So the only way to find out how we could get the ticket back was to keep in touch with my daughter in Houston. So she said that the airline said my husband was able to stay with his original ticket. My sister and I took the night train to Paris. And after 4 days in Paris, we were allowed to fly back to the United States. And so my fantasy trip just immediately evaporated. I would have enjoyed it, I'm sure.
0: Right.
7: But I realized at that moment that the most important thing in my life was the greatest gift that God had given me.
0: Mm-hmm.
7: My faith, my husband, my children. All else was just dust.
0: Yeah.
7: I am most grateful.
0: What an interesting perspective, Margaret. Yeah. Yeah, you've got me very emotional. You know, you put all things into perspective when you looking at the priorities, right? You know, that you were looking at this amazing trip, you know, and how exciting that is and all the emotions that go with it. But then when this hit, you realized what really was important. Wow. Margaret, I have you and your entire family in the prayer book. Go ahead.
7: And the other thing was in Europe, in Rome, that night we sat in front of the television, and it was all in Italian, the speaking, but it said 3 people from Bangladesh, 30 people from China, 20 people from Poland. I said, this is the world. This is the whole world. This isn't just the United States. This has affected everyone. And immediately, I just wanted to be attached to my husband and my family. And we've been married 60 years, and I still know, and I'm still grateful to God for the greatest of gifts that he has blessed me with.
0: Yeah. Bless you, Margaret. That is just beautiful. Thank you so very much for sharing from your heart. You really helped us today. You make me want to just go and run and hug my family members and, you know, people that we could easily take for granted, right? We can take a lot of things for granted and we really shouldn't. And so this is another a great day, actually, for us to remember that. So, Margaret, thank you so very much. I'm going to move to Linda in Florida in just a moment. Just let me share this real quickly. EWTN Radio Extra is the past, present, and future of Catholic radio. 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Linda from Florida has been waiting so patiently on Sirius XM 130. That's the way Linda's listening. Hi, Linda. Welcome.
8: Hi.
0: You go right ahead.
8: This is a very emotional program. It brings up a lot of memories.
0: Oh yeah.
8: I was actually at the airport. I was transferred back to the New York area. Lived in New Jersey. I was at the Newark airport at the Continental airline, which I think is Terminal C, and you could see directly the last terminal number, and the Twin Towers were right in front of you. As I walked down the the corridors, and I got to go to check in, there was silence. The airport was extremely quiet. It was kind of eerie. And when I got up to the desk, I saw the flight attendants at the window and a small group of people. And I went up to the flight attendants and all the people, and I said, "What's going on?" And they said, "We don't know. It looks like a plane just hit the World Trade Center." And I actually went into the restroom. And when I came back out of the restroom, I went up to the window, and the second plane hit.
0: Oh.
8: And you actually saw it. And I actually wasn't even sure. Did I really see that?
0: Right.
8: Is that
0: right?
8: You know, what exactly just happened there?
0: Yeah.
8: But from that point, you know, getting into the out of the airport, all that kind of stuff was different. Luggage, didn't get luggage for over 2 weeks, and but people were very good, and people were. Which was interesting, you know, nobody, once they evacuated everybody and we were all on the street, people, for the most part, were very, very calm trying to get out of the airport because no cars could come in, and they would take a taxi and, you know, they were making sure that anybody that was coming into the airport, there were no bombs, there wasn't mm-hmm. anything in that. But it generally changed life for a long time in the city mm-hmm. and in New Jersey. Mm-hmm. I was explaining that New Jersey, if you're from North Jersey, you know the air is never quiet. There's
0: right.
8: always planes coming and going and landing. It's not a quiet area. But it was totally silent for weeks
0: mm-hmm.
8: because no planes were able to come in and out. But the only thing you did hear were the jets that would be going and making a huge circle because there were power plants and all those things that they were working to make sure. And those jets were constantly breaking the sound barrier.
0: Mm.
8: So it would be silent. And then all of a sudden, that's what you heard. During that whole time period, I happened to be working in a building that housed the, it's the World Trade Center command post, but it was also where they were raising money and stuff in that building.
0: Mm-hmm.
8: You could not go down the street with a car. If you did, there were military armed guards walking up and down the street. Things were really very interesting. The building that I worked in, they had was a large corporation. They made sure they had areas. If you're here, there is food. We have enough air. We have our own
0: right.
8: air circulating through our
0: right.
8: buildings. I mean, they really did a lot of changes.
0: Yeah. Linda, I wish I could ask you some more questions about this because you really, I'm glad that you were able to to finish this conversation for us today, this episode that we will never forget. And, you know, it gives us a lot of things to think about, things to pray for, families to pray for, people to pray for, and definitely to honor our first responders in such a wonderful way today. If we can do that, just tell them thank you. Linda, thank you so much. Ron, I'm so sorry I couldn't get to you. Maggie, first time caller in Virginia, couldn't get to you. All the text messages, please forgive me. Tomorrow I have the Spirit World with Father Cedric Pazania. We're going to be talking more about suffering tomorrow, which is in line with what we talked about today. Thank you to the show team. Until Monday, have a beautiful and blessed weekend. See you real soon.
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11: Hello, this is Father Jim Netto with the Diocese of Portland, Maine. In Krakow, Poland, on the 2nd of June, 1938, the Lord Jesus himself directed a young Polish Sister of Mercy on a three-day retreat. Sister Faustina painstakingly recorded Christ's instructions in her diary, that is, a mystical manual on prayer and divine mercy. These instructions became Faustina's weapon in fighting the good fight. Jesus began, "My daughter, I want to teach you about spiritual warfare." Secret number 25. Fight like a knight so I can reward you. Do not be unduly fearful because you are not alone. In this secret, we hear the Lord's words to Saint Faustina. These words should become our mantra. Fight like a knight. A knight for Christ knows well the cause that he fights for, the nobility of his mission, the king who he serves, and the blessed assuredness of victory. He fights to the end, even at the cost of his life. If a young, uneducated, simple Polish nun, united to Christ, can fight like a knight, every Christian can do the same. Now consider this fact. God Almighty, the maker and Lord of heaven and earth and all that is in them, has adopted us as beloved children and heirs to his kingdom. Shouldn't we be inflamed and ravished with his divine love? Shouldn't we hurry to begin our journey to him in heaven? Let us respond to the offer of the Creator of the universe. This adoption is within our reach, right where we are, whenever we wish. Lord, King of the universe, you have called us to serve you as our Creator and Lord. We marvel at your offer to make us not just your servant, but your child and a co-heir with Christ.
12: Let us pray for our Archbishop Richard Henning. May he stand firm and shepherd his flock in thy strength, O Lord, in the loftiness of thy name. Let us pray. O God, the shepherd and ruler of all the faithful, look favorably upon thy servant Richard, whom thou hast willed to be the shepherd in charge of the Church of Boston. Give to him, we beg thee, by word and example to profit those he has placed over, that he may come, together with the flock entrusted to him, to eternal life. Through Christ our Lord. Amen.

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5: Hello, this is Steve Gleason with your one-minute tool for Catholic evangelism. Here's the question for your non-Catholic friend. How much havoc would be caused at your church if your pastor brought a big statue of St. Peter or St. Paul and placed them in the sanctuary? Well, here's your three best friendship tools for Catholic evangelism. Number one, history's on the side of the Catholic Church. Christian art in many forms dates way back to about 120 AD, and so do those various Christian symbols which we still see today. You know, a dove, a fish, a lamb. Why are those okay? Secondly, the Bible, Exodus, Numbers, and Ezekiel. All these books show God telling Moses, David, or Ezekiel to carve out images of angels that were used in worship. And thirdly, a tough comeback, especially for my guy friends. Does Cooperstown, Canton, or Cleveland mean anything to you? Yep, the Hall of Fame locations filled with statues, jerseys, bats, and balls. Memorabilia is a $37 billion industry, but you say, don't bring a statue into my church. Well, how many of you guys have admired one of those bronze statues of an athlete? I'd rather stare at St. Peter's, Paul, and Mary in my church, and I'm not talking about the old folk band.

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3: Hey, this is Michael O'Neill, the Miracle Hunter. 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Also, Father Rob Hagen joins to talk to us about Father Bill Atkinson and his canonization cause.
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5: Have you ever wondered how the martyrs faced their gruesome deaths with joy? 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
6: 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On September 12th, we celebrate the Feast of the Holy Name of Mary. The Feast of the Holy Name of Mary originated in the early 16th century and was first celebrated on September 15th, the octave day of Our Lady's Nativity on September 8th. This would have been the anniversary of the day that Our Lady's parents, Saints Joachim and Anne, gave their daughter the name of Mary 8 days after her birth, according to the law. The feast was later moved to September 17th and was still only celebrated locally. On September 12th, in the year of our Lord 1683, King Jan Sobieski and his famed Polish cavalry of winged hussars, along with other imperial forces, placed themselves under the protection of the Blessed Virgin, thundered down the hills near Vienna in the largest cavalry charge in history, and totally routed the Muslim Turks besieging the city. The Polish king proclaimed, "We came, we saw, God conquered." In thanksgiving for the rescue of Christendom from the Muslim invasion, Pope Blessed Innocent XI extended the Feast of the Holy Name of Mary to the entire Church, originally on the Sunday after Our Lady's Nativity, and later fixed to the anniversary of the victory itself. This feast was removed from the calendar in 1969, but later restored by Pope St. John Paul II. Also honored on this day are St. Autonomous, St. Guy or Guido, the poor man of Anderlecht, St. Elvis, and many other martyrs, confessors, and holy virgins. For more about the saints and seasons of the Catholic Church, visit thestationofthecross.com/saints-and-seasons.
7: We Catholics have been given an incredible gift, the papacy, established by Christ Himself while He walked on this earth. It is the visible guarantee of unity, truth, and salvation until He comes again. Our blessed Lord did not leave us wandering in theological darkness after He ascended into heaven. He gave us Peter and his successors to teach with authority and to shepherd with divine mandate. The Pope is the principle of unity in the Church. No Pope, no unity. It's that simple. Christ came to redeem us from sin, but only if we believe and obey Him. That obedience is not abstract, it is concrete. It means following Peter.
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0: Welcome to the Quiet Waters Holy Hour, where you are invited to unite with our Lord through prayers, hymns, and spiritual readings. Let us begin the Divine Mercy Chaplet with Eddie Simon and the Voices of Mercy.
1: Let us pray the Divine Mercy Chaplet. In the name of the Father, and the Son, and the Holy Spirit, amen.
2: Amen.
1: Our Father, who art in heaven, hallowed be thy name. Thy kingdom come, thy will be done, on earth as it is in heaven.
3: Give us this day our daily bread, and forgive us our trespasses, as we forgive those who trespass against us. And lead us not into temptation, but deliver us from evil.
1: Hail Mary, full of grace, the Lord is with thee. Blessed art thou among women, and blessed is the fruit of thy womb, Jesus.
3: Holy Mary, Mother of God, pray for us sinners, now and at the hour of our death. Amen.
1: I believe in God, the Father Almighty, the Creator of heaven and earth, and in Jesus Christ, his only Son, our Lord, who was conceived by the Holy Spirit, born of the Virgin Mary, suffered under Pontius Pilate, was crucified, died, and was buried. He descended to the dead, and on the third day he rose again, and he ascended into heaven, and he is seated at the right hand of the Father, and he will come again in glory to judge the living and the dead.
3: I believe in the Holy Spirit, the Holy Catholic Church, the communion of saints, the forgiveness of sins, the resurrection of the body, and life everlasting. Amen.

blood and water which gushed forth from the heart of Jesus, as a fountain of mercy for us, I trust in you. O blood and water which gushed forth from the heart of Jesus, as a fountain of mercy for us, I trust in you.

0: He has shown the strength of his arm. He has scattered the proud in their conceit.
1: He has cast down the mighty from their thrones and has lifted up the lowly.
0: He has filled the hungry with good things, and the rich he has sent away empty.
1: He has come to the help of his servant Israel, for he has remembered his promise of mercy, the promise he made to our fathers, to Abraham and his children forever.
0: Glory to the Father, and to the Son, and to the Holy Spirit.
1: As it was in the beginning, is now, and will be forever. Amen. And now, daily, daily, sing to Mary from the Little Flowers Wreath 3 album.

0: And now let us pray the Most Holy Rosary of the Blessed Virgin Mary with Father Groeschel and Simonetta.
1: In the name of the Father, and of the Son, and of the Holy Spirit. Amen. I believe in God, the Father Almighty, creator of heaven and earth, and in Jesus Christ, his only Son, our Lord, who was conceived by the Holy Spirit, born of the Virgin Mary, suffered under Pontius Pilate, was crucified, died, and was buried. He descended into hell. The third day he rose again from the dead, and he ascended into heaven, and is seated at the right hand of God, the Father Almighty, from whence he shall come to judge the living and the dead.
2: I believe in the Holy Spirit, the Holy Catholic Church, the communion of saints, the forgiveness of sins, the resurrection of the body, and life everlasting. Amen.
1: Our Father, who art in heaven, hallowed be thy name. Thy kingdom come, thy will be done, on earth as it is in heaven.
2: Give us this day our daily bread, and forgive us our trespasses, as we forgive those who trespass against us. And lead us not into temptation, but deliver us from evil. Amen.
1: Let us offer the next three Aves, that we will have an increase of faith, hope, and love. Hail Mary, full of grace, the Lord is with thee. Blessed art thou amongst women, and blessed is the fruit of thy womb, Jesus.
2: Holy Mary, Mother of God, pray for us sinners, now and at the hour of our death.

0: Hail Mary, full of grace, the Lord is with thee. Blessed art thou amongst women, and blessed is the fruit of thy womb, Jesus.
1: Holy Mary, Mother of God, pray for us sinners, now and at the hour of our death. Amen.
0: Hail Mary, full of grace, the Lord is with thee. Blessed art thou amongst women, and blessed is the fruit of thy womb, Jesus.
1: Holy Mary, Mother of God, pray for us sinners, now and at the hour of our death. Amen.
0: Glory be to the Father, and to the Son, and to the Holy Spirit.
1: As it was in the beginning, is now, and ever shall be, world without end. Amen.
0: The first joyful mystery, the Annunciation by the angel to Mary that she will be the mother of Emmanuel. When God calls us, when beautiful, grace-filled things happen to us, as happened to our Blessed Lady in this most important of all human events, when that happens, we are filled with joy. But our Blessed Mother knew, because she was a Jewish girl familiar with the prophecies, that her son, the Emmanuel, would also be the man of sorrows, and that she would have to follow him in his many responsibilities and labors in his holy vocation. Our Father, who art in heaven, hallowed be thy name. Thy kingdom come, thy will be done, on earth as it is in heaven.
1: Give us this day our daily bread, and forgive us our trespasses, as we forgive those who trespass against us. And lead us not into temptation, but deliver us from evil. Amen.
0: Hail Mary, full of grace, the Lord is with thee. Blessed art thou amongst women, and blessed is the fruit of thy womb, Jesus.
1: Holy Mary, Mother of God, pray for us sinners, now and at the hour of our death. Amen.
0: Hail Mary, full of grace, the Lord is with thee. Blessed art thou amongst women, and blessed is the fruit of thy womb, Jesus.
1: Holy Mary, Mother of God, pray for us sinners, now and at the hour of our death. Amen.
0: Hail Mary, full of grace, the Lord is with thee. Blessed art thou amongst women, and blessed is the fruit of thy womb, Jesus.
1: Holy Mary, Mother of God, pray for us sinners, now and at the hour of our death. Amen.
0: Hail Mary, full of grace, the Lord is with thee. Blessed art thou amongst women, and blessed is the fruit of thy womb, Jesus.
1: Holy Mary, Mother of God, pray for us sinners, now and at the hour of our death. Amen.
0: Hail Mary, full of grace, the Lord is with thee. Blessed art thou amongst women, and blessed is the fruit of thy womb, Jesus.
1: Holy Mary, Mother of God, pray for us sinners, now and at the hour of our death. Amen.
0: Hail Mary, full of grace, the Lord is with thee. Blessed art thou amongst women, and blessed is the fruit of thy womb, Jesus.
1: Holy Mary, Mother of God, pray for us sinners, now and at the hour of our death. Amen.
0: Hail Mary, full of grace, the Lord is with thee. Blessed art thou amongst women, and blessed is the fruit of thy womb, Jesus.
1: Holy Mary, Mother of God, pray for us sinners, now and at the hour of our death. Amen.
0: Hail Mary, full of grace, the Lord is with thee. Blessed art thou amongst women, and blessed is the fruit of thy womb, Jesus.
1: Holy Mary, Mother of God, pray for us sinners, now and at the hour of our death. Amen.
0: Hail Mary, full of grace, the Lord is with thee. Blessed art thou amongst women, and blessed is the fruit of thy womb, Jesus.
1: Holy Mary, Mother of God, pray for us sinners, now and at the hour of our death. Amen.
0: Hail Mary, full of grace, the Lord is with thee. Blessed art thou amongst women, and blessed is the fruit of thy womb, Jesus.
1: Holy Mary, Mother of God, pray for us sinners, now and at the hour of our death. Amen.
0: Glory be to the Father, and to the Son, and to the Holy Spirit.
1: As it was in the beginning, is now, and ever shall be, world without end. Amen.
0: O my Jesus,
1: forgive us our sins,
0: save us from the fires
1: of hell, bring all souls to heaven, especially those in most need of thy mercy.

0: second joyful mystery, the visitation of our Blessed Lady to Elizabeth and to the child in her womb, John the Baptist. It's very interesting that this marvelous, mysterious, eternal event of the Annunciation and Incarnation of the Word of God leads almost immediately to a strenuous and difficult challenge. Our Blessed Lady must travel a long distance while expecting to visit her cousin Elizabeth, who is also unexpectedly now the mother of the precursor, John the Baptist. It teaches us something, that our prayers must always lead to a work of God, a work that will, in one way or another, help the world know that the Messiah, the Savior, has come. Our Father, who art in heaven, hallowed be thy name. Thy kingdom come, thy will be done, on earth as it is in heaven.
1: Give us this day our daily bread, and forgive us our trespasses, as we forgive those who trespass against us. And lead us not into temptation, but deliver us from evil. Amen.
0: Hail Mary, full of grace, the Lord is with thee. Blessed art thou amongst women, and blessed is the fruit of thy womb, Jesus.
1: Holy Mary, Mother of God, pray for us sinners, now and at the hour of our death. Amen.
0: Hail Mary, full of grace, the Lord is with thee. Blessed art thou amongst women, and blessed is the fruit of thy womb, Jesus.
1: Holy Mary, Mother of God, pray for us sinners, now and at the hour of our death. Amen.
0: Hail Mary, full of grace, the Lord is with thee. Blessed art thou amongst women, and blessed is the fruit of thy womb, Jesus.
1: Holy Mary, Mother of God, pray for us sinners, now and at the hour of our death. Amen.
0: Hail Mary, full of grace, the Lord is with thee. Blessed art thou amongst women, and blessed is the fruit of thy womb, Jesus.
1: Holy Mary, Mother of God, pray for us sinners, now and at the hour of our death. Amen.
0: Hail Mary, full of grace, the Lord is with thee. Blessed art thou amongst women, and blessed is the fruit of thy womb, Jesus.
1: Holy Mary, Mother of God, pray for us sinners, now and at the hour of our death. Amen.
0: Hail Mary, full of grace, the Lord is with thee. Blessed art thou amongst women, and blessed is the fruit of thy womb, Jesus.
1: Holy Mary, Mother of God, pray for us sinners, now and at the hour of our death. Amen.
0: Hail Mary, full of grace, the Lord is with thee. Blessed art thou amongst women, and blessed is the fruit of thy womb, Jesus.
1: Holy Mary, Mother of God, pray for us sinners, now and at the hour of our death. Amen.
0: Hail Mary, full of grace, the Lord is with thee. Blessed art thou amongst women, and blessed is the fruit of thy womb, Jesus.
1: Holy Mary, Mother of God, pray for us sinners, now and at the hour of our death. Amen.
0: Hail Mary, full of grace, the Lord is with thee. Blessed art thou amongst women, and blessed is the fruit of thy womb, Jesus.
1: Holy Mary, Mother of God, pray for us sinners, now and at the hour of our death. Amen.
0: Hail Mary, full of grace, the Lord is with thee. Blessed art thou amongst women, and blessed is the fruit of thy womb, Jesus.
1: Holy Mary, Mother of God, pray for us sinners, now and at the hour of our death. Amen.
0: Hail Mary, full of grace, the Lord is with thee. Blessed art thou amongst women, and blessed is the fruit of thy womb, Jesus.
1: Holy Mary, Mother of God, pray for us sinners, now and at the hour of our death. Amen.
0: Glory be to the Father, and to the Son, and to the Holy Spirit.
1: As it was in the beginning, is now, and ever shall be, world without end. Amen.
0: O my Jesus, forgive us our sins. Save us from the fires of

0: mystery, the birth of our divine Savior. The birth of Jesus is filled with joy, the joy of the angels, the joy of the shepherds, the joy of the Magi. But it happens in such strange circumstances. She laid him in a manger because there was no room for them in the inn. How important it is for us to remember that God chose that his son would be poor, that he would be very poor, that he would be poor all of his life. There are two things we need to think about. First of all, that according to his own words, what we do for the poor, we do for him. And secondly, that we ourselves must not be attached to worldly things and invested in seeking and getting things that make us comfortable. Our Father, who art in heaven, hallowed be thy name. Thy kingdom come, thy will be done, on earth as it is in heaven.
1: Give us this day our daily bread, and forgive us our trespasses, as we forgive those who trespass against us. And lead us not into temptation, but deliver us from evil. Amen.
0: Hail Mary, full of grace, the Lord is with thee. Blessed art thou amongst women, and blessed is the fruit of thy womb, Jesus.
1: Holy Mary, Mother of God, pray for us sinners, now and at the hour of our death. Amen.
0: Hail Mary, full of grace, the Lord is with thee. Blessed art thou amongst women, and blessed is the fruit of thy womb, Jesus.
1: Holy Mary, Mother of God, pray for us sinners, now and at the hour of our death. Amen.
0: Hail Mary, full of grace, the Lord is with thee. Blessed art thou amongst women, and blessed is the fruit of thy womb, Jesus.
1: Holy Mary, Mother of God, pray for us sinners, now and at the hour of our death. Amen.
0: Hail Mary, full of grace, the Lord is with thee. Blessed art thou amongst women,

0: blessed art thou amongst women, and blessed is the fruit of thy womb, Jesus.
1: Holy Mary, Mother of God, pray for us sinners, now and at the hour of our death. Amen.
0: Hail Mary, full of grace, the Lord is with thee. Blessed art thou amongst women, and blessed is the fruit of thy womb, Jesus.
1: Holy Mary, Mother of God, pray for us sinners, now and at the hour of our death. Amen.
0: Hail Mary, full of grace, the Lord is with thee. Blessed art thou amongst women, and blessed is the fruit of thy womb, Jesus.
1: Holy Mary, Mother of God, pray for us sinners, now and at the hour of our death. Amen.
0: Hail Mary, full of grace, the Lord is with thee. Blessed art thou amongst women, and blessed is the fruit of thy womb, Jesus.
1: Holy Mary, Mother of God, pray for us sinners, now and at the hour of our death. Amen.
0: Hail Mary, full of grace, the Lord is with thee. Blessed art thou amongst women, and blessed is the fruit of thy womb, Jesus.
1: Holy Mary, Mother of God, pray for us sinners, now and at the hour of our death. Amen.
0: Hail Mary, full of grace, the Lord is with thee. Blessed art thou amongst women, and blessed is the fruit of thy womb, Jesus.
1: Holy Mary, Mother of God, pray for us sinners, now and at the hour of our death. Amen.
0: Glory be to the Father, and to the Son, and to the Holy Spirit.
1: As it was in the beginning, is now, and ever shall be, world without end. Amen.
0: O my Jesus, forgive us our sins. Save us from the fires of hell.

0: joyful mystery, the presentation of the Christ child in the temple by Mary and Joseph. Christ fulfills the expectations and requirements of the Mosaic law. He was born into the world of this law, and as a devout Jew, he followed its requirements, although he himself was to end that law, and he was to become himself the lawgiver of the new law of salvation. This mystery reveals to us an immense humility on the part of Christ and of Mary and Joseph. We would do well to pray in this mystery that we would humbly and reverently fulfill the obligations that our faith places upon us, without questioning and with joy. Our Father, who art in heaven, hallowed be thy name. Thy kingdom come, thy will be done, on earth as it is in heaven.
1: Give us this day our daily bread, and forgive us our trespasses, as we forgive those who trespass against us. And lead us not into temptation, but deliver us from evil. Amen.
0: Hail Mary, full of grace, the Lord is with thee. Blessed art thou amongst women, and blessed is the fruit of thy womb, Jesus.
1: Holy Mary, Mother of God, pray for us sinners, now and at the hour of our death. Amen.
0: Hail Mary, full of grace, the Lord is with thee. Blessed art thou amongst women, and blessed is the fruit of thy womb, Jesus.
1: Holy Mary, Mother of God, pray for us sinners, now and at the hour of our death. Amen.
0: Hail Mary, full of grace, the Lord is with thee. Blessed art thou amongst women, and blessed is the fruit of thy womb, Jesus.
1: Holy Mary, Mother of God, pray for us sinners, now and at the hour of our death. Amen.
0: Hail Mary, full of grace, the Lord is with thee. Blessed art thou amongst women, and blessed is the fruit of thy womb, Jesus.
1: Holy Mary, Mother of God, pray for us sinners, now and at the hour of our death. Amen.
0: Hail Mary, full of grace, the Lord is with thee. Blessed art thou amongst women, and blessed is the fruit of thy womb, Jesus.
1: Holy Mary, Mother of God, pray for us sinners, now and at the hour of our death. Amen.
0: Hail Mary, full of grace, the Lord is with thee. Blessed art thou amongst women, and blessed is the fruit of thy womb, Jesus.
1: Holy Mary, Mother of God, pray for us sinners, now and at the hour of our death. Amen.
0: Hail Mary, full of grace, the Lord is with thee. Blessed art thou amongst women, and blessed is the fruit of thy womb, Jesus.
1: Holy Mary, Mother of God, pray for us sinners, now and at the hour of our death. Amen.
0: Hail Mary, full of grace, the Lord is with thee. Blessed art thou amongst women, and blessed is the fruit of thy womb, Jesus.
1: Holy Mary, Mother of God, pray for us sinners, now and at the hour of our death. Amen.
0: Hail Mary, full of grace, the Lord is with thee. Blessed art thou amongst women, and blessed is the fruit of thy womb, Jesus.
1: Holy Mary, Mother of God, pray for us sinners, now and at the hour of our death. Amen.
0: Hail Mary, full of grace, the Lord is with thee. Blessed art thou amongst women, and blessed is the fruit of thy womb, Jesus.
1: Holy Mary, Mother of God, pray for us sinners, now and at the hour of our death. Amen.
0: Glory be to the Father, and to the Son, and to the Holy Spirit.
1: As it was in the beginning, is now, and ever shall be, world without end. Amen.
0: O my Jesus, forgive us our sins. Save us from the fires of hell.
1: Bring all souls to heaven, especially those in most need of thy mercy.

0: joyful mystery, the finding of the child Jesus in the temple. How mysterious is the event that Mary should lose her beloved child, and yet how prophetic of the future, because she would again lose him in Jerusalem many years later. The first time she would seek him sorrowing, and the second time she would be there as the Lady of Sorrows. As joys come to us in the spiritual life, as things work out, as blessings are given, we must keep in mind also that we always walk on the way of the cross. Christianity is the religion of the cross. And through the cross, it is the religion of the glorious and eternal resurrection. Mary's joy in the temple is brief but deep that day. Her joy in Jerusalem, many years later, at the resurrection, will be an everlasting joy. Our Father, who art in heaven, hallowed be thy name. Thy kingdom come, thy will be done, on earth as it is in heaven.
1: Give us this day our daily bread, and forgive us our trespasses, as we forgive those who trespass against us. And lead us not into temptation, but deliver us from evil. Amen.
0: Hail Mary, full of grace, the Lord is with thee. Blessed art thou amongst women, and blessed is the fruit of thy womb, Jesus.
1: Holy Mary, Mother of God, pray for us sinners, now and at the hour of our death. Amen.
0: Hail Mary, full of grace, the Lord is with thee. Blessed art thou amongst women, and blessed is the fruit of thy womb, Jesus.
1: Holy Mary, Mother of God, pray for us sinners, now and at the hour of our death. Amen.
0: Hail Mary, full of grace, the Lord is with thee. Blessed art thou amongst women, and blessed is the fruit of thy womb, Jesus.
1: Holy Mary, Mother of God, pray for us sinners, now and at the hour of our death. Amen.
0: Hail Mary, full of grace, the Lord is with thee. Blessed art thou amongst women, and blessed is the fruit of thy womb, Jesus.
1: Holy Mary, Mother of God, pray for us sinners, now and at the hour of our death. Amen.
0: Hail Mary, full of grace, the Lord is with thee. Blessed art thou amongst women, and blessed is the fruit of thy womb, Jesus.
1: Holy Mary, Mother of God, pray for us sinners, now and at the hour of our death. Amen.
0: Hail Mary, full of grace, the Lord is with thee. Blessed art thou amongst women, and blessed is the fruit of thy womb, Jesus.
1: Holy Mary, Mother of God, pray for us sinners, now and at the hour of our death. Amen.
0: Hail Mary, full of grace, the Lord is with thee. Blessed art thou amongst women, and blessed is the fruit of thy womb, Jesus.
1: Holy Mary, Mother of God, pray for us sinners, now and at the hour of our death. Amen.
0: Hail Mary, full of grace, the Lord is with thee. Blessed art thou amongst women, and blessed is the fruit of thy womb, Jesus.
1: Holy Mary, Mother of God, pray for us sinners, now and at the hour of our death. Amen.
0: Hail Mary, full of grace, the Lord is with thee. Blessed art thou amongst women, and blessed is the fruit of thy womb, Jesus.
1: Holy Mary, Mother of God, pray for us sinners, now and at the hour of our death. Amen.
0: Hail Mary, full of grace, the Lord is with thee. Blessed art thou amongst women, and blessed is the fruit of thy womb, Jesus.
1: Holy Mary, Mother of God, pray for us sinners, now and at the hour of our death. Amen.
0: Glory be to the Father, and to the Son, and to the Holy Spirit.
1: As it was in the beginning, is now, and ever shall be, world without end. Amen.
0: O my Jesus, forgive us our sins, and save us from the fires of hell.
1: Bring all souls to heaven, especially those in most need of thy mercy.
0: Hail, Holy Queen, Mother of mercy, our life, our sweetness, and our hope. To thee do we cry, poor banished children of Eve.
1: To thee do we send up our sighs, mourning and weeping in this valley of tears. Turn then, most gracious advocate, thine eyes of mercy toward us, and after this our exile, show unto us the blessed fruit of thy womb, Jesus. O clement, O loving, O sweet Virgin Mary,
0: pray for us, O Holy Mother of God,
1: that we may be made worthy of the promises of Christ.
0: Let us pray. O God, whose only begotten Son, by his life, death, and resurrection, has purchased for us the rewards of eternal life, grant, we beseech thee, that meditating on these mysteries of the Most Holy Rosary of the Blessed Virgin Mary, we may imitate what they contain and obtain what they promise, through the same Christ our Lord. Amen. May the divine assistance remain always with us, and may the souls of the faithful departed, through the mercy of God, rest in peace. Amen. May the Holy Virgin bless you with her loving child, this day and forever. In the name of the Father, and of the Son, and of the Holy Spirit. Amen.
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0: of creation bears witness to God. 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Question the order of the stars, the sun whose brightness lights the day, the moon whose splendor softens the gloom of night. Question the living creatures that move in the waters, that roam upon the earth, that fly through the air, the spirit that lies hidden, the matter that is manifest, the visible things that are ruled, the invisible that rule them. Question all these. 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Behold and see. 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
1: And now the Marian hymn, The God Whom Earth and Sea and Sky, from the Little Flowers Wreath 3 album, sung by Marie Batt and Caitlin Weiss.

0: Your word, O Lord, is the lantern to light our way. Alleluia. 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I have sworn and have made up my mind to obey your decrees.
1: Lord, I am deeply afflicted. 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
0: 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Though the wicked try to ensnare me, I do not stray from your precepts.
1: 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I set myself to carry out your will in fullness forever.
0: 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Alleluia.
1: 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Thank you for listening to the Quiet Waters Holy Hour here on the Station of the Cross. 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
1: Lord, make haste to help me.
0: Glory to the Father, and to the Son, and to the Holy Spirit.
1: As it was in the beginning, is now, and will be forever. Amen.
2: Alleluia.

0: O God, all your ways are holy. What God can compare with our God?
1: O God, all your ways are holy.
0: What God can compare with our God?
1: I cry aloud to God. Cry aloud to God that he may hear me.
0: In the day of my distress, I sought the Lord. My hands were raised at night without ceasing. My soul refused to be consoled. I remembered my God, and I groaned. I pondered, and my spirit fainted.
1: You withheld sleep from my eyes. I was troubled. I could not speak. I thought of the days of long ago, and I remembered the years long past. At night I mused within my heart. I pondered, and my spirit questioned.
0: Will the Lord reject us forever? Will he show us his favor no more? Has his love vanished forever? Has his promise come to an end? Does God forget his mercy or in anger withhold his compassion?
1: I said, this is what causes my grief, that the way of the Most High has changed. I remember the deeds of the Lord. I remember your wonders of old. I muse on all your works and ponder your mighty deeds.
0: Your ways, O God, are holy. What God is great as our God? You are the God who works wonders. You showed your power among the peoples. Your strong arm redeemed your people, the sons of Jacob and Joseph.
1: The waters saw you, O God. The waters saw you and trembled. The depths were moved with terror. The clouds poured down rain. The skies sent forth their voice. Your arrows flashed to and fro.
0: Your thunder rolled around the sky. Your flashes lighted up the world. The earth was moved and trembled when your way led through the sea, your path through the mighty waters, and no one saw your footprints.
1: You guided your people like a flock by the hand of Moses and Aaron.
0: Glory to the Father, and to the Son, and to the Holy Spirit.
1: As it was in the beginning, is now, and will be forever.
0: Amen.
2: Let us pray. Father, you established your ancient covenant by signs and wonders, but more wondrously you confirmed the new one through the sacrifice of your Son. Guide your church through the pathways of life, that we may be led to the land of promise and celebrate your name with lasting praise.
1: O God, all your ways are holy.
0: What God can compare with our God?
1: My heart leaps up with joy to the Lord, for he humbles only to exalt us.
0: My heart leaps up with joy to the Lord. For he humbles only to exalt us. My heart exalts in the Lord. My horn is exalted in my God.
1: I have swallowed up my enemies. I rejoice in my victory. There is no holy one like the Lord. There is no rock like our God.
0: Speak boastfully no longer, nor let arrogance issue from your mouths. For an all-knowing God is the Lord, a God who judges deeds.
1: The bows of the mighty are broken, while the tottering gird on strength. The well-fed hire themselves out for bread, while the hungry batten on spoil. The barren wife bears 7 sons, while the mother of many languishes.
0: The Lord puts to death and gives life. He casts down to the nether world. He raises up again. The Lord makes poor and makes rich. He humbles, he also exalts.
1: He raises the needy from the dust. From the ash heap, he lifts up the poor to seat them with nobles and make a glorious throne their heritage.
0: For the pillars of the earth are the Lord's, and he has set the world upon them. He will guard the footsteps of his faithful ones, but the wicked shall perish in the darkness. For not by strength does man prevail. The Lord's foes shall be shattered.
1: The Most High in heaven thunders. The Lord judges the ends of the earth. Now may he give strength to his king and exalt the horn of his anointed.
0: Glory to the Father, and to the Son, and to the Holy Spirit.
1: As it was in the beginning,
0: is now, and will be forever. Amen.
1: My heart leaps up with joy to the Lord,
0: for he humbles only to exalt us. The Lord is King. Let the earth rejoice.
1: The Lord is King. Let the earth rejoice. The Lord is King. Let earth rejoice. Let all the coastlands be glad. Cloud and darkness are his raiment, his throne, justice and right.
0: A fire prepares his path. It burns up his foes on every side. His lightnings light up the world. The earth trembles at the sight.
1: The mountains melt like wax before the Lord of all the earth. The skies proclaim his justice. All people see his glory.
0: Let those who serve idols be ashamed, those who boast of their worthless gods. All you spirits worship him.
1: Zion hears and is glad. The people of Judah rejoice because of your judgments, O Lord.
0: For you indeed are the Lord, most high above all the earth, exalted far above all spirits.
1: The Lord loves those who hate evil. He guards the souls of his saints. He sets them free from the wicked.
0: Light shines forth for the just, and joy for the upright of heart. Rejoice, you just, in the Lord. Give glory to his holy name.
1: Glory to the Father, and to the Son, and to the Holy Spirit. As it was
0: in the beginning, is now, and will be forever. Amen. Let us pray. Father, you clothe the sky with light and the depths of the ocean with darkness. Among the sons of men, you work wonders and rain terror upon the enemy. Look upon your servants. Do not try us by fire, but bring us rejoicing to the shelter of your home.
1: The Lord is King. Let the earth rejoice.
0: A reading from the letter to the Romans. Who will separate us from the love of Christ? Trial or distress? Or persecution, or hunger, or nakedness, or danger, or the sword. Yet in all this we are more than conquerors because of him who has loved us. The word of the Lord.
1: Thanks be to God.

0: I will bless the Lord all my life long.
1: I will bless the Lord all my life long.
0: With a song of praise ever on my lips, all my life long. Glory to the Father and to the Son and to the Holy Spirit. I will bless the Lord all my life long.
2: Let us serve the Lord in holiness all the days of our life.
3: Blessed be the Lord, the God of Israel. He has come to his people and set them free.
0: He has raised up for us a mighty Savior, born of the house of his servant David.
3: Through his holy prophets, he promised of old that he would save us from our enemies, from the hands of all who hate us.
0: He promised to show mercy to our fathers and to remember his holy covenant.
3: This was the oath he swore to our father Abraham, to set us free from the hands of our enemies, free to worship him without fear, holy and righteous in his sight all the days of our life.
0: You, my child, shall be called the prophet of the Most High. For you will go before the Lord to prepare his way, to give his people knowledge of salvation by the forgiveness of their sins.
3: In the tender compassion of our God, the dawn from on high shall break upon us to shine on those who dwell in darkness and the shadow of death, and to guide our feet into the way of peace.
0: Glory to the Father, and to the Son, and to the Holy Spirit.
3: As it was in the beginning, is now, and will be forever. Amen.
2: Let us serve the Lord in holiness all the days of our life.
1: Blessed be God, our Savior, who promised to remain with his church all days until the end of the world. Let us give him thanks and call out,
0: Remain with us, Lord.
1: Remain with us the whole day, Lord.
0: Let your grace be a sun that never sets.
1: Remain with us, Lord. We dedicate this day to you as an offering.
0: Do not let us offer anything that is evil.
1: Remain with us, Lord. May your gift of light pervade this whole day,
0: that we may be the salt of the earth and the light of the world.
1: Remain with us, Lord. May the love of your Holy Spirit direct our hearts and our lips.
0: And may we always act in accordance with your will.
1: Remain with us, Lord.
4: And now let us pray with confidence as Christ our Lord asked.
5: Our Father, who art in heaven, hallowed be thy name. Thy kingdom come, thy will be done, on earth as it is in heaven. Give us this day our daily bread, and forgive us our trespasses, as we forgive those who trespass against us. And lead us not into temptation, but deliver us from evil.
1: Lord, as a new day dawns, send the radiance of your light to shine in our hearts. Make us true to your teaching. Keep us free from error and sin. We ask this through our Lord Jesus Christ, your Son, who lives and reigns with you and the Holy Spirit, God, forever and ever.
0: Amen.
4: May the Lord bless us, protect us from all evil, and bring us to ever.

0: now and at the hour of our death. Amen.
1: I believe in God, the Father Almighty, creator of heaven and earth, and in Jesus Christ, his only Son, our Lord, who was conceived by the Holy Spirit, born of the Virgin Mary, suffered under Pontius Pilate, was crucified, died, and was buried. He descended into hell. The third day he arose again from the dead. He ascended into heaven and is seated at the right hand of God the Father Almighty. From there he shall come to judge the living and the dead.
0: I believe in the Holy Spirit, the Holy Catholic Church, the communion of saints, the forgiveness of sins, the resurrection of the body, and life everlasting. Amen.
1: Eternal Father, I offer you the body and blood, soul and divinity of your dearly beloved Son, our Lord Jesus Christ,
0: in atonement for our sins and those of the whole world.
1: For the sake of his sorrowful passion,
0: have mercy on us and on the whole world.
1: For the sake of his sorrowful passion,
0: have mercy on us and on the whole world.
1: For the sake of his sorrowful passion,
0: have mercy on us and on the whole world.
1: For the sake of his sorrowful passion,
0: have mercy on us and on the whole world.
1: For the sake of his sorrowful passion,
0: have mercy on us and on the whole world.
1: For the sake of his sorrowful passion,
0: have mercy on us and on the whole world.
1: For the sake of his sorrowful passion,
0: have mercy on us and on the whole world.
1: For the sake of his sorrowful passion,
0: have mercy on us and on the whole world.
1: For the sake of his sorrowful passion,
0: have mercy on us and on the whole world.
1: For the sake of his sorrowful passion,
0: have mercy on us and on the whole world.
1: Eternal Father, I offer you the body and blood, soul and divinity of your dearly beloved Son, our Lord Jesus Christ,
0: in atonement for our sins and those of the whole world.
1: For the sake of his sorrowful passion,
0: have mercy on us and on the whole world.
1: For the sake of his sorrowful passion,
0: have mercy on us and on the whole world.
1: For the sake of his sorrowful passion,
0: have mercy on us and on the whole world.
1: For the sake of his sorrowful passion,
0: have mercy on us and on the whole world.
1: For the sake of his sorrowful passion,
0: have mercy on us and on the whole world.
1: For the sake of his sorrowful passion,
0: have mercy on us and on the whole world.
1: For the sake of his sorrowful passion,
0: have mercy on us and on the whole world.
1: For the sake of his sorrowful passion,
0: have mercy on us and on the whole world.
1: For the sake of his sorrowful passion,
0: have mercy on us and on the whole world.
1: For the sake of his sorrowful passion,
0: have mercy on us and on the whole world.
1: Eternal Father, I offer you the body and blood, soul and divinity of your dearly beloved Son, our Lord Jesus Christ,
0: in atonement for our sins and those of the whole world.
1: For the sake of his sorrowful passion,
0: have mercy on us and on the whole world.
1: For the sake of his sorrowful passion,
0: have mercy on us and on the whole world.
1: For the sake of his sorrowful passion,
0: have mercy on us and on the whole world.
1: For the sake of his sorrowful passion,
0: have mercy on us and on the whole world.
1: For the sake of his sorrowful passion,
0: have mercy on us and on the whole world.
1: For the sake of his sorrowful passion,
0: have mercy on us and on the whole world.
1: For the sake of his sorrowful passion,
0: have mercy on us and on the whole world.
1: For the sake of his sorrowful passion,
0: have mercy on us and on the whole world.
1: For the sake of his sorrowful passion,
0: have mercy on us and on the whole world.
1: For the sake of his sorrowful passion,
0: have mercy on us and on the whole world.
1: Eternal Father, I offer you the body and blood, soul and divinity of your dearly beloved Son, our Lord Jesus Christ,
0: in atonement for our sins and those of the whole world.
1: For the sake of his sorrowful passion,
0: have mercy on us and on the whole world.
1: For the sake of his sorrowful passion,
0: have mercy on us and on the whole world.
1: For the sake of his sorrowful passion,
0: have mercy on us and on the whole world.
1: For the sake of his sorrowful passion,
0: have mercy on us and on the whole world.

0: sake of his sorrowful passion,
1: have mercy on us and on the whole world.
0: For the sake of his sorrowful passion,
1: have mercy on us and on the whole world.
0: For the sake of his sorrowful passion,
1: have mercy on us and on the whole world.
0: For the sake of his sorrowful passion,
1: have mercy on us and on the whole world.
0: For the sake of his sorrowful passion,
1: have mercy on us and on the whole world.
0: For the sake of his sorrowful passion,
1: have mercy on us and on the whole world.
0: Eternal Father, I offer you the body and blood, soul and divinity of your dearly beloved Son, our Lord Jesus Christ,
1: in atonement for our sins and those of the whole world.
0: For the sake of his sorrowful passion,
1: have mercy on us and on the whole world.
0: For the sake of his sorrowful passion,
1: have mercy on us and on the whole world.
0: For the sake of his sorrowful passion,
1: have mercy on us and on the whole world.
0: For the sake of his sorrowful passion,
1: have mercy on us and on the whole world.
0: For the sake of his sorrowful passion,
1: have mercy on us and on the whole world.
0: For the sake of his sorrowful passion,
1: have mercy on us and on the whole world.
0: For the sake of his sorrowful passion,
1: have mercy on us and on the whole world.
0: For the sake of his sorrowful passion,
1: have mercy on us and on the whole world.
0: For the sake of his sorrowful passion,
1: have mercy on us and on the whole world.
0: For the sake of his sorrowful passion,
1: have mercy on us and on the whole world.
0: Holy God, Holy Mighty One, Holy Immortal One,
1: have mercy on us and on the whole world.
0: Holy God, Holy Mighty One, Holy Immortal One,
1: have mercy on us and on the whole world.
0: Holy God, Holy Mighty One, Holy Immortal One,
1: have mercy on us and on the whole world.
0: In the name of the Father, and of the Son, and of the Holy Spirit.
1: Amen.

0: joyful mysteries of the Holy Rosary with Mother Angelica and the nuns of Our Lady of the Angels Monastery.
1: In the name of the Father, and of the Son, and of the Holy Spirit. Amen. I believe in God, the Father Almighty, creator of heaven and earth, and in Jesus Christ, his only Son, our Lord, who was conceived by the Holy Spirit, born of the Virgin Mary, suffered under Pontius Pilate, was crucified, died, and was buried. He descended into hell. The third day he rose again from the dead. He ascended into heaven and sits at the right hand of God, the Father Almighty, from whence he shall come to judge the living.

0: is with thee. Blessed art thou among women, and blessed is the fruit of thy womb, Jesus. Full of grace, the Lord is with thee. Blessed art thou amongst women, and blessed is the fruit of thy womb, Jesus.
1: Holy Mary, Mother of God, pray for us sinners now and at the hour of our death. Amen.
0: Glory be to the Father, and to the Son, and to the Holy Spirit.
1: Amen.

0: renunciation.
1: 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Through the message of an angel, you accepted the will of God with trust and love.
0: Our Father, who art in heaven, hallowed be thy name.

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Grace, the Lord is with thee. Blessed art thou among women, and blessed is the fruit of thy womb, Jesus.

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1: Holy Mary, Mother of God, pray for us sinners, now and at the hour of our death. Amen.
0: Hail Mary, full of grace, the Lord is with thee. Blessed art thou among women, and blessed is the fruit of thy womb, Jesus.
1: Holy Mary,
0: full of grace, the Lord is with thee. Blessed art thou amongst women, and blessed

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Full of grace, the Lord is with thee. Blessed art thou among women, and blessed

0: Lord is with thee. Blessed art thou among women, and blessed is the fruit of thy womb, Jesus. Father, and to the Son, and to the Holy Spirit.
1: As it was in the beginning, is now, and ever shall be, world without end. Amen.
0: O my Jesus,
1: forgive us our sins, save us from the fires of hell, and lead all souls to heaven, especially those in most need of thy mercy.
0: The second joyful mystery, the Visitation.
2: What impulse of love made you hurry to visit your cousin Elizabeth, kind mother? At a moment when you had every right to rest in the jubilant news that you would be the mother of the Messiah, you left the place of your exaltation.
0: Our Father, who art in heaven, hallowed be thy name, thy kingdom come, thy will be done on earth as it is in heaven.
1: Give us this day our

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0: Our Father, who art in heaven, hallowed be thy name, thy kingdom come, thy will be done on earth as it is in heaven.

0: full of grace, the Lord is with thee. Blessed art thou among women, and blessed is the fruit of thy womb, Jesus. Hail Mary, full of grace, the Lord is with thee. Blessed art thou among women, and blessed is the fruit of thy womb, Jesus.
1: Holy Mary, Mother of God, pray for us sinners now and at the hour of our death. Amen.
0: Hail Mary, full of grace, the Lord is with thee. Blessed art thou among women, and blessed is the fruit of thy womb, Jesus.
1: Holy Mary, Mother of God, pray for us sinners now and at the hour of our death. Amen.
0: Hail Mary, full of grace, the Lord is with thee. Blessed art thou among women, and blessed is the fruit of thy womb, Jesus. Full of grace, the Lord is with thee. Blessed art thou amongst women, and blessed is the fruit of thy womb,

0: Blessed is the fruit of thy womb, Jesus.
1: Holy Mary, Mother of God, pray for us sinners now and at the hour of our death. Amen.
0: Glory be to the Father, and to the Son, and to the Holy Spirit.

0: joyful mystery, the presentation.
1: Kind mother, did another Magnificat rise to your lips as you walked up the temple steps to present Jesus to the Father? What must have been your joy as you gave Jesus to Simeon?
0: Our Father, who art in heaven, hallowed be thy name. Thy kingdom come, thy will be done, on earth as it is in heaven.

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Hail Mary, full of grace, the Lord is with thee. Blessed art thou amongst women, and blessed is the fruit of thy womb.

0: is with thee. Blessed art thou amongst women, and blessed is the fruit of thy womb, Jesus. Full of grace, the Lord is with thee. Blessed art thou among women, and blessed is the fruit of thy womb, Jesus.
1: Holy Mary, Mother of God, pray for us sinners now and at the hour of our death. Amen.
0: Hail Mary, full of grace, the Lord is with thee. Blessed art thou among women, and blessed is the fruit of thy womb, Jesus.

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1: Forgive us our sins, save us from the fires of hell, and lead all souls to heaven, especially those who most need thy mercy.
0: The fifth joyful mystery, the finding of Jesus in the temple.
2: Kind Mother, we cannot conceive the agony of your pure heart as you looked for your child for 3 days.
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1: Give us

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0: Oh, my Jesus.
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0: Please remain always with us. In the name of the Father, and the Son, and the Holy Spirit.
1: Amen. Please join us in praying the morning offering. In the name of the Father, and of the Son, and of the Holy Spirit. Amen. O Jesus, through the Immaculate Heart of Mary, I offer you my prayers, works, joys, and sufferings of this day. For all the intentions of your Sacred Heart, in union with the Holy Sacrifice of the Mass throughout the world, in reparation for my sins, for the intentions of all my relatives and friends, and in particular for the intentions of the Holy Father this month. In the name of the Father, and of the Son, and of the Holy Spirit. Amen. 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
0: The angel of the Lord declared unto Mary, Hail Mary, full of grace, the Lord is with thee. Blessed art thou among women, and blessed is the fruit of thy womb, Jesus.

0: The Lord is with thee. Blessed art thou among women, and blessed is the fruit of thy womb, Jesus. The Word was made flesh. Hail Mary, full of grace, the Lord is with thee. Blessed art thou among women, and blessed is the fruit of thy womb, Jesus.
1: Holy Mary, Mother of God, pray for us sinners, now and at the hour of our death. Amen.
0: Pray for us, Holy Mother of God.

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1: Our first sermon for today is entitled Mary's Name.
2: In the name of the Father, and of the Son, and of the Holy Spirit. Amen. Hail Mary, full of grace, the Lord is with thee. Blessed art thou amongst women, and blessed is the fruit of thy womb, Jesus. Our Lady, destroyer of all heresies, Saint Joseph, our patron saints and guardian angels, in the name of the Father, and of the Son, and the Holy Spirit. Amen. Today we celebrate the holy name of Mary. This feast was reinstalled into the liturgy by Pope John Paul II. In 2002, it was celebrated in the Church's liturgy from the 1600s until Vatican II, when some bright liturgists thought that somehow celebrating Our Lady's holy name was being too repetitive of her birth. So they said, we need to throw that one out. So I don't know why celebrating Our Lady's name has anything to do with somehow celebrating her too much. You know, this is probably part of the problem in the church for some circles, is that they don't remember the old axiom in the church regarding Our Lady, De Maria Numquam Sati, so Mary, you can never say enough. It seems that for some in the church, they think of Mary enough, and that's sad that they have that attitude that comes from down below, not from God. But we celebrate the holy name of Mary in commemoration of the famous victory of the Christian army, King Jan Sobieski and the Polish Hussars, who defeated an overwhelmingly large army of Turks who were laying siege to Vienna, Austria. They had set siege to Vienna for some time, and the Pope at the time asked the Christian leaders of Europe to come to the aid of Vienna. And none of them, it seemed, had any faith or zeal for the faith to respond to that, except for King Jan Sobieski and about 40-some thousand winged hussars. They called them winged because they had these huge wings that they had on their horses, that when they charged on their horses, that made this weird noise that would kind of send their enemies into kind of a frenzy. It was kind of like a psychological warfare technique they used. But King Jan Sobieski, when he finally surprised the Turks who were laying siege, up with about 250,000 Turks, when he charged them and won this miraculous victory, he said, he took the words of the famous Roman Caesar, said, we came, we saw, we conquered. He changed it. We came, we saw, and God conquered. And I think he probably meant even more so, we came, we saw, and God conquered through Our Lady. But Pope Innocent, I think, one of the popes, again, it was Innocent the 11th, I think, instituted this feast, on this day, shortly after this miraculous victory, as I said, it took place in 1683, and liturgically the church was celebrating it to commemorate Our Lady's intercession and bringing about this victory over the enemies of the church. Had the Turks succeeded, Christendom would have been in great danger. Was in great danger already because of the fact that they laid siege to Austria. But it was like the doorway. If they would have taken Austria, the rest of Europe would have been laid open to the terror of the Muslims. And Our Lady came and spared them, like she did previously in 1571. at the Battle of Ponto. It's important that we understand that I think we are also in a similar crossroads today with the upcoming election, that many are fearful that if this election goes in a bad way with really those who have no use for Christian values and seemingly are inspired by the only love they have, which is the killing of the unborn, that our nation is in grave danger. And I think that's why we also need to call to mind the importance of what Our Lady said at her apparitions to Sister Mary Ephraim at Our Lady of America, that she would work greater miracles than Lourdes and Fatima combined if we would take Our Lady in solemn procession to the Basilica of the Immaculate Conception and there install her. We are in, you know, it's like God has given us the remedy for what really is needed is a spiritual component which is lacking in our society, and especially amongst those who are the powerful and the elite. They do not seem to have, they give lip service to God in many ways. And there's no real power behind it, because the one who has the power to conquer the evil one is Our Lady. And as St. Maximin Kolbe said, and as I told you earlier in the week, that modern times, he said, are dominated by Satan, and even more so in the future. Man by himself is not clever enough to take on the devil, but he needs the aid of the one who has been given the vocation by God himself to crush the head of Satan, which is, of course, Our Lady. Genesis 3:15, which St. Jerome translated she. He got it right because of the grammatical context of the sentence. Doesn't matter what Isha could be, he, she, or it. The grammatical context of that structure of Genesis 3:15 demands that it be she will crush your head. And that is the purpose of that whole importance of that text, is that God will use as an instrument, as his way of humiliating Satan, his own mother. And Our Lady's name, of course, is full of grace. That's why when we heard in the reading today, in coming to Mary, the angel said, "Hail, full of grace, gratia plena." There have been many who talked about what Our Lady's name means. Some say Mara means bitter, bitter seas. St. Jerome said that Mary, Miriam, was the feminine of Lord, so it would be Lady. So he thought that her name meant Lady. St. Louis de Montfort has a beautiful meditation on the name of Mary, in which he says that God collected all the waters of the seas and placed all the waters of the earth and placed him in the sea and called it Maris, which means seas or oceans. He said God placed all the graces that he would give to mankind and placed them in Maria, in Our Lady. So that she is full of grace, and she has found grace, and she will find grace for a soul now until the end of time, because she knows where she can find the graces in her Son. And she will help not only individuals, but states to find the grace that they need in order to overcome the evil one. Our Lady is the one that we should be turning to, especially as we approach this upcoming election. And it's one thing, it's fine to consecrate the election to Our Lady, but I think we need to even more so pay attention to the messages of Our Lady of America, for that is the key. And do we have anyone with faith to do what Our Lady asks? Do we have anyone who will believe that the Lord's words to her would be fulfilled? That Our Lady has made a promise. She made a promise through Sister Mary Ephraim. She said, if we do this, if we take Our Lady and place her in the Basilica, that she'll work greater miracles than Lourdes and Fatima combined. That's what our nation needs. That's what our world needs at this time, is miracles of grace, of conversion and sanctification. The conversion of people who are hell-bent. And that's what they're doing. They're wanting to lead our country further into the depths of hell by their bloodlust and by their lust for passion. This is the reason why we have abortion, is because of the cult of impurity, why we have this homosexual sodomy being promoted. It's all contrary to God's will and what Our Lady said, that she would make America a missionary of purity. That's the second miracle right there. So let us pray today in a special way that those who are in a position of authority will have the wisdom, like King Jan Sobieski. No, he knew that he could not do it on his own. He was greatly outnumbered. And that his confidence was in Our Lady, and that we can pray that in the same words, and even repeat after him, after the upcoming election, when it's all over, that we came, we saw, and Our Lady conquered. In the name of the Father, and of the Son, and of the Holy Spirit, amen.
1: We hope you enjoyed that sermon entitled Mary's Name. Our next sermon is entitled Peace in Chaos, Mary Leads Us Home.
3: Today, as we celebrate this glorious feast of Our Blessed Lady's holy name, we have to recognize that a name actually is about the person. If somebody calls your name, you would say, "That's me," because it is about you. And so the holiness of the name has to do with the holiness of the person. Just as there were many women in Israel named Miriam, the name isn't holy because of them. The name wasn't holy simply because some of those women, particularly the sister of Moses, was well known and to some degree holy. Just as there were many people in Israel named Yeshua, Joshua, the name of our blessed Lord. And even though Joshua from way back 3,500 years ago was a good and holy man, the name was not held in reverence because of him. The holy name of Jesus is holy because of our blessed Lord. It is about the person. And so if we're going to celebrate the holiness of the name, it is the holiness of the person. And it is that that really we need to consider right now, as our nation is in some serious trouble. And we have to look at the holiness of our Blessed Lady. The Church puts upon her lips, in essence, the words of wisdom, and it says, "I am the mother of fair love, of fear, and of knowledge, and of holy hope. In me is all the grace of the way and the truth. In me is the hope of life and virtue. Come to me," she says. So we need to learn from Our Lady in the midst of all of these horrific events that have happened in the last week and a half. And I dare say that I think it's only going to get worse in the near future. How do we handle this? First of all, we have to handle this in a Christian manner. We have to forgive. And that's really, really hard when there is something that is so heinous. We look at a confused young man who shoots up a church filled with children. Another one in Colorado a couple days ago shooting up kids. Someone on a subway in Charlotte cutting an innocent woman. Someone now in Utah shooting someone simply because he disagreed with his political stance. We look at these kinds of things and say, how can I forgive this? It's so wrong. The only reason we have to forgive anything is because it was wrong. They didn't do something wrong, you wouldn't have anything to forgive in the first place. And the more wrong that something is, obviously the more difficult it is to forgive, but also the more imperative it is to forgive. And then we look at how Our Lady handled things, just like her son. You look at the most grave injustice that has ever happened in the history of the world. It is the crucifixion of our blessed Lord. Did he lash out? Did she lash out? They did not. In fact, Jesus prayed for the very people who were doing this to him. And while it doesn't say anything about what Our Lady said or thought at the foot of the cross, we have to assume it was the same. We know she never sinned in her entire life. Consequently, she didn't react with anger. She didn't lash out. She didn't seek vengeance. So she had to be praying for these people. And she had to forgive those people. Now you could say, well, but she knew why her son had to die. She knew that this was for the salvation of the world. True enough, she did. She's still a mom. And if you think for one split second that the pain that she experienced isn't what any other mother would feel, in fact, more because her son is God, and that what she was experiencing isn't just the fact that people rejected her son, they rejected God. But now ask yourself, why are these things happening in our country? Because we have rejected God. Because we have rejected morality. Because we have rejected human dignity. That's why these things are happening. And so we are not going to be able to rectify this by doing the same thing that they do. We can't deny human dignity just because they do. We cannot deny the Son of God just because they do. We have to remain faithful to who we are called to be by the very Son of God himself. He's the one who commanded us to forgive. And he puts it on our lips every day to forgive only as much as we're, to be forgiven only as much as we're willing to forgive.

to lose our peace and to lose our bearings. And so what that means is that we must, and this is an absolute necessity, we must come to Jesus and pray. We must spend time with our Blessed Lord in prayer. If you can get to the Blessed Sacrament, please do. If you can't, at least, well, again, you can call it up on your computer. There's that virtualadoration.home.blog, I think is what it's called. And they've got about 40 adoration chapels that are live. And if you don't have a computer, then get a picture or something of our Blessed Lord and just be with him in silence. Let him touch your heart. Let him speak to you. But he is the immovable rock. That's exactly what he taught us. The floods are going to come. The winds are going to blow, he told us. The house that's founded on rock isn't going to be blown over. But he is the rock. And you need to be founded on him because he isn't going to move, because he can't. Jesus the same today, tomorrow, and forever, St. Paul said. He is the immovable rock. So build your foundation on him. That means spend time with him so that you can regain your peace if it is taken away, or so that you can maintain your peace in the midst of the chaos. It is the only way. Now, it's going to seem that some of these other possibilities would be a good thing. You may remember, for those of you old enough, back in the 1980s, there was a movie called The Mission. And it was about the Portuguese that went into Brazil and the missionaries there. And for whatever reason, the Portuguese decided these human beings weren't worth being human. And the missionaries were trying to show the government, yes, look at these are human beings. Look at the talent that they have. Look at all this. They didn't care. They sent the military in. And it was set up masterfully. Because there was one priest who had converted from a life of violence. And in the midst of it all, he was brought back to that because he couldn't deal with the injustice that was happening. And so he slipped into the military camp, stole their armaments so that he could arm the people so they could fight against them. There was another priest who kept trying to say, no, no, no, no, no, that's not the way to do this. But the way that the director set it up, you're just pulled. You can't help it. You're pulled into this guy who is sneaking into the military camp and doing all these things. And you're thinking, yeah, that guy's right. And in the midst of it, when it's all the chaos that is there, the other priest is leading out the villagers, carrying the Blessed Sacrament in a monstrance. And your heart just drops and goes, oh, did I get yanked or what? Here I was thinking, this guy's right, and then you see the truth. And how easy it's going to be for us to get pulled unless we stay right there with the truth. Unless we stay with the one who is peace itself, we're going to lose our peace if we don't. So that's going to be critical for us. The world needs peace. Not the lack of war, the peace that can only come from Jesus Christ. The peace the world cannot give, Jesus said. That's what we have to be about. They have to see that in you. To hear it, big deal. They can all say, oh yeah, that would be nice. The world needs it. What is it? What does it look like? They need to see that in you and me. And there is only one place to get it. And that is from him. So as things continue to swirl, as things continue to collapse, as things continue into deeper into chaos, come to the one in whom there is no chaos. Come to the one who cannot.

0: and will not collapse. Build your house firmly on the rock. Make sure you are deep in prayer and truly seeking the will of God. Don't go to prayer and tell him how to be God, because that's never worked, and it isn't going to now either. Let him form you. Let him form you to be more like him, so that his peace can be in you, so that his charity can be in you, so that you can then be that light in the world, in the darkness. That's what is needed. As I keep saying, the world needs saints right now. And God is calling you to be one. So ponder that. Again, you might go back, if you think in that way, and just look at that documentary that was put out, whatever, 20, 30 years ago about Mother Teresa. And when she went into Lebanon, I think it was, into Beirut, the bishop was commenting, goes, in the midst of all of this, the last thing that we need is a saint. We need people who are going to do this and this and this. And Mother Teresa goes, she just takes over. And he said, what we needed was a saint. It's exactly what we needed. That's what the world needs now. In the midst of the chaos, we need saints. A saint is one who is Christ-like, the one who is united with the Lord. The world needs Jesus Christ. Our Lady showed us that at the foot of the cross and throughout her life. It's what she taught the apostles when they came to her, and she taught them to pray. It's what she will do for us too. Ask her. She will bring you to her Son, and she will bring that peace into your heart so that you can bring that peace into the world. So as we celebrate and honor her holy name, it is honoring the holiness of the person who bore that name. And we are her children. And so that holiness should be in us too, because we want to be like our mom. We want to be like her Son, because that's who we are, sons and daughters of God, sons and daughters of our Blessed Lady, members of her Son and of the Son of God. It is now time for us to rise up and to act that way, to be who we have been called to be who we already are through our baptism, and to be able to bring to the world what it truly means to be a member of Jesus Christ.
1: We hope you enjoyed that sermon entitled Peace in Chaos, Mary Leads Us Home. Our next sermon is entitled The Holy Name of Mary.
2: May the Lord Jesus give you his peace. Very happy feast day. The Holy Name of Mary, we invoke today with special confidence, relying on her as mediatrix of all graces. In sacred scripture and throughout the history of salvation, the conferral of a name indicates mission. We just had profession of first vows and investiture as novices and the bestowal of names, which indicates that in the life of the church, that the identity and the call is being focused. And you can take a look through the Old Testament. You can come up with different figures where that has just happened, Abraham to Abraham and so forth. Here we meditate on the Holy Name of Mary and the mission that she has been charged with and really predestined from all eternity by the Lord. There's one thing that seems to be, I mean, there's about 70 different interpretations of the Holy Name of Mary. And one of the things that perhaps might be a stumbling block is this distinction between Miriam and Mariam. And the Miriam is based on the Masoretic text of the Hebrew, of the Old Testament. And many scholars would kind of revolve around that, including this one I'm citing from a series called Mariology, edited by Father Carroll, and this is a Father Kugelman. and he's talking about this Miriam, and he comes up with, which is a common opinion of his of our times, is there's no convincing argument that has been adduced against the claim of the Masoretic Miriam to be the oldest and very likely the original form of the name of Mary. The Septuagint, on the other hand, renders it Mariam. And the reason why we're kind of going through this is because it's very significant as far as what does the Holy Name of Mary actually mean. There is a modern day argument. In fact, the Anchor Bible, one scripture scholar, will talk about how this change of vocalization between Mariam and Miriam was actually post New Testament times. It's something called the cat-cat to kit-cat dissimulation, which means that basically the A turned to an I, Mariam to Miriam. But that didn't happen until after the New Testament times. And therefore, the conclusion for this one scholar is that the Hebrew, which remember the consonants are in the Hebrew, M-R-Y-M, was pronounced Mariam in the time. And that's significant if that's the case, because it will discount a lot of the interpretations, or at least more firmly established others. Father Lapide rejects the Masoretic vocalization of Miriam. He goes with Mariam, and I'm glad of that. He thinks, this is Father Kugelman talking about Father Lapide, in the original form of the name, it means either amaritudo maris, which means bitterness of the sea, or another interpretation. We're going to go with the first one and kind of look at that and see what Father Lapide has to say about it, because it is significant in terms of this mission of the Immaculate. Father Kugelman also will talk about how he goes through very comprehensively, God bless him, the history, the patristics, all kinds of revolving around this mystery, and we should really get at that. Our Lady is mystery, just as St. Pio will look at Our Lady as mother, St. Maximilian will look at Our Lady as mystery, and the Holy Name is also a mystery. But he'll conclude with something along these lines. Father Kugelman will conclude with, probably it's better, however, if Mariologists cease searching for exclusively for the reasons of God's choice of Our Lady's name and the etymology of the word. I mean, for one thing, you've got not only the problem we're just looking at, but you also go, is it Hebrew? Is it Egyptian? Is it Aramaic? Is it Syrian? Is it Ugaritic? And so you got all these kind of variables that we're playing with. But rather look for the name, the meaning of the name, in relation of Mary as the antitype to the sister of Moses, whose name is Mariam. And you've got this Septuagint translation. You look at the Greek, it says Mariam in the Old Testament. And then you look at the New Testament for Mary, it says Mariam for the most part. So, okay. If you look at the history in the church, which is very, very significant of how the fathers have looked at the Holy Name of Mary, some of the principal interpretations go along these lines. Bitter sea. Mar in Hebrew means bitter. Yam means sea. Mariam means bitter sea. Or myrrh of the sea. Myrrh is a bitter herb. Or light giver. Or the enlightened one. Or lady. Or seal of the Lord. And these are some of the earliest of the interpretations, those first three taking precedence. Looking at the first one, this bitter sea, which in great simplicity, if we look at Mar and Yam, Mariam, that's what it's looking like. And the reason it goes this, then it's a significant contribution towards Mariology. The rabbis, the ancient rabbis saw in Mary's name, we're talking now about Old Testament, Mariam, a symbol of Israel's bitter servitude in Egypt. Mary means bitterness. And she was given this name, say the rabbis, because her birth coincided with the beginning of the Egyptians' hard treatment of the Jews, right? Bitter slavery. Father Lapide adds to that. And basically this, for the Jews have a tradition that the sister of Moses was called Mariam, because when she was born, the bitter tyranny of Pharaoh in drowning the Hebrew children began, hence the sea and the bitterness of the sea. We're losing our kids, in the Nile River, but in the waters, no less. And so the name takes on a great significance, but it's still a peculiar name to name a child, but in remembrance of this event. Okay. So in sacred scripture, there's, if you were to look at these two words, mar, bitter, and yam, see, the closest they can come together, evidently, in sacred scripture is in the book of Job, chapter 7, that I will complain in the bitterness of my soul. And then the question comes, am I a sea? And so you've got these three words, bitterness, soul, and then sea is the next Hebrew word in this composition. And it points out to reality, because that word bitter in sacred scripture has a fairly significant relation to soul and things like spirit and things like heart. And we kind of get a glimpse at the interior of Our Lady as co-redemptrix here. It sounds like a leap at the moment, but perhaps we can kind of get a little closer to it as well, that this interior reality, bitterness, in sacred scripture, bitterness is also associated with death, water, curse, right? Numbers, the curse of bitterness, the woman who is accused, her husband is jealous, you have to drink this water, that brings the curse of bitterness. And if she's guilty, she'll swell up and basically die, or if not, she'll be justified in the sight of all, including her husband. So this is in sacred scripture, kind of revolving around the mystery in this way. Here's St. Louis de Montfort. He interprets it in several different ways, including star of the sea, light giver, and bitter sea. In True Devotion 23, God the Father gathered all the waters together and called them the seas. He gathered all his graces together and called them Mary. The Secret of the Rosary 57, are you in sorrow? Turn to Mary, for her name means also sea of bitterness. This is the third in the list of names that he interprets. The name, holy name of Mary, a sea of bitterness, which has been filled with bitterness in this world, but which is now turned into a sea of purest joy in heaven. And she will turn your joy and sorrow into joy and your affliction into consolation. So something of the mission of the Immaculate there, in terms of she was at the foot of the cross filled with bitterness. And even the inkling of that at the Annunciation, she's troubled, right? She's troubled at the greeting of the Archangel Gabriel, because what does this all mean? And that troubling, you see in the Gospel of St. John, is used with waters. Waters are troubled before people come down and are able to get healed by those waters. And here the interior of Our Lady is like those waters. Father Lapide has a significant correlation that seems to answer Father Kugelman's charge to look at Maryam, Old Testament Maryam, the sister of Moses, as the type, and Mary is the antitype of this mystery. And he writes this, Father Lapide, by the divine will, as a better omen, he's moving from Maryam, bitter seed, to something else. The name was afterwards changed to a different meaning. Now, he doesn't say whether or not this is the rabbinical thought, but perhaps it is. For after the crossing of the Red Sea and the drowning of Pharaoh, she was called Maryam. That is mistress of the sea. So now we're kind of moving from this bitterness to this mistress or this lady. For as Moses was the leader of the men, so Miriam was the leader of the women in the passage through the Red Sea. And so she was leading them in song. Hence, she also led them in song, Exodus 15. Moreover, this, here he's talking about Miriam, was a type, says St. Ambrose, of the Blessed Virgin, who was called Maria, that is the mistress and lady of the sea of this world, that she may lead us through it in safety to the promised land, that is heaven. So here we've got a transition that seems to be significant. And if it's in the rabbinical thought, that it does answer that charge of seeing in the typology of the Holy Name of Mary. You might also think of, and it's certainly prophetic revelation, although it has been approved, Our Lady of All Nations has a very cryptic take on the Holy Name of Mary that the church has said it's not to be prayed in the prayer that was proposed, that she was formerly called Mary. Well, what does that mean, formerly called Mary? She's still called Mary. But at the same time, there's perhaps a mystery even there that name in the basically the mission of co-redemptrix being fulfilled as Our Lady, which means a sovereignty that has been fulfilled by virtue of the fact that she has fulfilled her role as co-redemptrix. Father Lapide continues with very significant foundation stones for the Holy Name of Mary as Lady. And it's not, oftentimes, you see, sometimes in scholarship, there's getting wrapped around one single theme. Here he's building from rabbinic thought, from the fathers, from the liturgy, and also from the census fidei, which is, of course, very valuable, the sense of the faithful. He starts with the rabbinic thought. Hence, this rabbi, Rabbi Hakados, predicted that the mother of the Messiah would be called Lady. Not quite sure what year that was, but it was prior to his coming. And Philo, St. Jerome, Epiphanius, and others, now in the realm of the fathers, teach that Mariam means Lady. Then to the liturgy, so do the ancient liturgies. All Christians of whatever language call the Blessed Virgin Our Lady and call upon her as though that were her proper name. So it's significant. It gets at a real parallel if you think about Philippians 2, with he humbled himself, becoming obedient unto death, even to the death of the cross, for which cause God also exalted him and has given him a name, which is above all names, that in the name of Jesus every knee shall bow, and those that are in heaven, on earth, and under the earth, and that every tongue should confess that the Lord Jesus Christ is in the glory of God the Father. Moving from Jesus also to Lord. And so we have a parallel with this Mariam, this bitterness of the sea that she has taken upon herself in union subordinate with the sacrifice of her son, being fulfilled in the Holy Name, which means Lady as well, which again implies a sovereignty. Okay, so different things we can meditate on as well, but perhaps more to the praxis. One, of course, in times of temptation, you can almost hear our Protestant brethren saying, look, Scripture is very clear about this. There's no other name under heaven by which man can be saved but the name of Jesus. Exactly. And also our Lord will say, it's not those who say, Lord, Lord, who will enter the kingdom, but those who do the will of my Father in heaven. Of course, Our Lady is all about doing that will, doing the holy will. That's her pretty much last will and testament in Holy Scripture. Do whatever he tells you. And so to say the name of Jesus in an immaculate way, we can always picture the Hail Mary as the Immaculate Jesus prayer, because it's surrounded by Mary. Hail Mary, full of grace. And that's almost like the name that the angel gives Our Lady, Kei Karitomene, and it signifies the Immaculate Conception. It's something in the past that's already been completed. It's a past participle. Hail, she who has been fully graced, done. And it's a grace prior to her divine maternity. It's her Immaculate Conception. First part of the prayer. Last part of the prayer, Holy Mary, Mother of God, the divine maternity. In the middle of the prayer, the very pivot of it is Jesus, the Holy Name. Blessed is the fruit of your name, your womb, Jesus. And so the mystery of the Immaculate surrounding the Holy Name of Jesus, showing that even in that prayer, we get and we pray and we invoke and we're able to call upon the Holy Name of Jesus. No one's able to invoke the Holy Name of Jesus or say Jesus is the Lord except by the Holy Spirit. And that mystery has everything to do with the Immaculate Virgin Mary, by which we approach the Holy of Holies. The Holy Name of Mary has great power over demons. The Imitation of Christ talks about that. St. Bridget will talk about that. St. Bonaventure will talk about that. And it's true. I've heard seminarian testimonies and even experienced different things with the Holy Name of Mary. Very, very powerful against our enemies, our spiritual enemies. And last is this, the three promises that overheard by St. Bridget, our Lord, about invoking the Holy Name of Mary. He promised his Most Holy Mother that he would grant three special graces to those who invoke that Holy Name with confidence. First, that he would grant them perfect sorrow for their sins, a great grace. Perfect contrition wipes away all temporal punishment due to sin. Hence, one of the practices that perhaps we can take from this feast day as we prepare for Holy Confession to invoke the Holy Name of Mary, because we don't want to just spin our wheels in there, but we want perfect contrition, or however much we can muster up in our soul for offending our so all good Lord. And the Holy Name of Mary, invoking with confidence can help us attain that. Secondly, that their crimes should be atoned for, making reparation for our sins. Thirdly, that he would give them strength to attain perfection and at length the glory of paradise. So in this day, the Holy Feast of the Holy Name of Mary, we ask for special graces because there are special graces attached to the day. And perhaps one of them could be the continual presence of Our Lady and Her Holy Name in our interior.
1: We hope you enjoyed that sermon entitled The Holy Name of Mary. Our final sermon for today is entitled All Graces in Mary.
3: Praise be Jesus and Mary. In the spiritual classic, The True Devotion to Mary, St. Louis Grignon de Montfort famously wrote that God the Father made an assemblage of all the waters and he named it Mare, so Latin for the sea. And he has made an assemblage of all his graces and he called it Maria, Mary. Today we celebrate the feast of the name of God's masterpiece. And the masterpiece of God called Mary. Mary, she who is full of grace. St. Luke, under the inspiration of the Holy Spirit, penned his gospel in Greek and states that the angel Gabriel referred to the Blessed Virgin Mary as full of grace. And the word St. Luke uses in the Greek is kekaritomene. This word is absolutely unique. The word is used nowhere else in sacred scripture or in secular Greek literature. It is a one-of-a-kind word for a one-of-a-kind person. No one else in human history is kekaritomene. This is very important because when you go back to sacred scripture, you'll remember God gave Abram the name Abraham, the father of nations. Our Lord called Simon Peter, the rock. And similarly, through the angel Gabriel, God gives Mary her name, Kekaritomene. Now, why is this important? If you read the Catechism of the Catholic Church, paragraph 203, it says, a name, especially in the Bible, expresses a person's identity and mission and the meaning of this person's life. So you see, kekaritomene is not only what Mary has, it's who Mary is. She is kekaritomene. She is kekaritomene as a result of the singular, that singular privilege and grace granted by God in view of the merits of Jesus Christ, as Pope Pius IX put it in his apostolic bull in Fabulous Deus when he proclaimed, solemnly proclaimed the dogma of the Immaculate Conception. That singular privilege requires a singular word. And Mary has this singular title, Kekaritomene. So she can actually say, I am Kekaritomene. It's her name. The year 1854, Pope Pius IX proclaimed the dogma of the Immaculate Conception. March 25th, a couple years later, 1858, Our Lady revealed her name to Saint Bernadette. What the angel Gabriel told to Mary, the Blessed Virgin now will tell Saint Bernadette of Subaru. She reveals her name. What does she say? She says, I am the Immaculate Conception. Just as she could say, I am Kekaritomene, 1858, the year 1858, she reveals her name by saying, I am the Immaculate Conception. For St. Maximilian Kolbe, this revelation of her name completely rocked his world. This was something that he would continually meditate on, this revelation of her name. And he finally received the grace just before he was arrested and taken to Auschwitz. And the way he articulates it in the most simplest form is in this way. St. Maximilian first contemplates the life of God in himself, the intra-Trinitarian life. And we know from professing the creed that there are two eternal processions. So the Son is begotten of the Father, the first eternal procession. And from the Father and the Son spirate eternally, from eternity, the Holy Spirit. St. Maximilian would hone in on the second eternal procession. And he'll say this: since the love between the Father is between two divine persons, the spiration of the Holy Spirit we can call a conception. Okay, then he would say, since the perfect love, this love between these two divine persons is absolutely perfect, we can call this spiration immaculate. And since it happens outside of time, we can call this spiration uncreated. So in summary, he says, another name for the Holy Spirit is the uncreated, immaculate conception. So he sees in the revelation of her name to Saint Bernadette a very deep, intimate, spousal union between the immaculate, the created immaculate conception, and the third divine person of the Most Holy Trinity, the uncreated immaculate conception. Saint Maximilian said, if among creatures a bride receives the groom's name because she belongs to him, all the more so the name of the Holy Spirit, immaculate conception, is the name of the one in whom he lives with a love that is fruitful throughout the whole supernatural order. It's the very name of her person. For St. Maximilian, the revelation of her name is an identity statement. This is why St. Maximilian highly suggested, recommended to the friars to constantly invoke the name of Mary. Because when we invoke the name of Mary, we invoke the name, or we invoke that person, the Immaculate, our Immaculate Mother. And in different circumstances, the invocation of her name can have different meanings. When we are in trouble, Maria, help, Blessed Mother. When we are in situations where we are very grateful, Maria, thank you, Blessed Mother. It can have different meanings in different situations. And let me just end by quoting a very famous passage from St. Bernard in his homily on the Most Holy Name of Mary. In danger, in difficulties, in doubts, think of Mary. Call upon Mary. Never let her name be absent from your lips or absent from your heart. If you would obtain to help the help of her prayers, do not neglect to follow the example of her conduct. If you follow her, you will not stray. If you pray to her, you need not despair. If you think of her, you will not err. Sustained by her, you will never fall. Protected by her, you need not fear. Guided by her, you will walk without weariness. If she smiles upon you, you will succeed. You will experience in your own heart with what justice it is said. And the Virgin's name was Mary. Praise be Jesus and Mary.
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8: Hi, this is David Fortin from Through the Fire. 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

0: It's time to rise right. Giving you the latest news and information to start your day. Plus bold, lively discussion about the church, the world, and issues affecting you and your family. All through a Catholic lens. Get up on the right side. Rise right.
1: May the holy names of Jesus and Mary be blessed now and forever. Good morning. You're listening to Rise Right on the Station of the Cross, Catholic Media Network. Jake Kraft here with my co-host, Sarah Kane. And if you can believe it, it's Friday once again. A very quick Friday this week because of our Monday off. Happy Friday to you, Sarah. Good morning.
2: Happy Friday to you, too. For some reason, it doesn't feel like a really short week. I think just because I had the weekend that I really enjoyed, the longer weekend.
1: There you go.
2: And so then a four-day work week feels like an eight-day work week, you know? But in any case...
1: Oh, my goodness, you're pessimistic this morning.
2: But it is a Friday in any event. So glad for that. And glad to take a more like relaxed approach to the show this morning, as we do most Fridays.
1: Yes,
2: alongside our people at home. So
1: yes, trying
2: glad to do that.
1: Catch up on any news that's kind of come to the forefront over the course of the week, and anything that, of course, you know, breaks over Thursday night, that sort of thing. There's nothing major going on in the news. We've got some interesting stories to cover, but we might have a little time today to kind of reflect on, well, a rather somber anniversary. It's 25 years since the September 11th attacks in 2001.
2: Yeah.
1: I can't believe that it's been 25 years already. Both Sarah and I were alive at the time and have at least some memories of it. And we'll maybe have some time to discuss that for a little bit today, in addition to some interesting news stories, some more interesting AI commentary, I think, that we might have for you that you may not be very aware of. And also some interesting news regarding Catholics in the Trump administration. We've got some insight on that from a recent appointment. And also some news on traditional Latin Mass issues, specifically regarding St. Peter's Basilica. We had kind of a, not quite a correction, but a significant update to a story was going around this week. So definitely worth discussing.
2: If you get your news from Twitter,
1: yes,
2: and you may need the extra information.
1: Exactly. So we'll get into that.
2: I say without judgment.
1: Yeah. Do you? Really? Do you say anything without judgment, Sarah?
2: Ouch, ouch. Well, I also get my news somewhat from X, but then I kind of have to go and dig a little bit more sometimes. Mm. But I would prefer, if a person has to choose between getting their news from, say, X or like ABC News.
1: Yeah.
2: I mean, honestly, I would prefer the X.
1: Yes, exactly. There's probably going to be at least a more interesting or more entertaining version of the commentary.
2: Yeah, you'll probably be happier at least.
1: Yeah, exactly. So, in any case, lots to get to today. Hopefully we can fit it all in on this Friday morning. And we are going to talk about a very interesting martyr, a martyr of the church in China. So rather relevant today, I would say. Saint Jean-Gabriel Perboire. We will discuss him and shout out a couple other martyrs as well, like Saints Protus and Hyacinth. And no, that's not the Polish Hyacinth that we discussed. I think Sarah was off during that week, but we discussed Saint Hyacinth, the unofficial patron of weightlifters, a couple weeks ago back in August. This is a different Hyacinth. This is his predecessor in the faith, who is one of the Roman martyrs. So we will get to all of that after we begin our Friday here with prayer. In the name of the Father, and of the Son, and of the Holy Spirit.
2: Amen.
1: O Jesus, through the Immaculate Heart of Mary, I offer you my prayers, works, joys, and sufferings of this day.
2: For all the intentions of your Sacred Heart, in union with the holy sacrifice of the Mass throughout the world.
1: For the salvation of souls.
2: The reparation of sins.
1: The reunion of all Christians.
2: And in particular, for the intentions of the Holy Father this month.
1: Amen.
2: Amen.
1: Let us pray. May the precious witness of your blessed martyrs, Protus and Hyacinth, comfort us, O Lord, and may their kind intercession continually protect us.
2: Through Jesus Christ, thy Son, our Lord, who liveth and reigneth with thee in the unity of the Holy Spirit, God, world without end.
1: Amen. Amen. In the name of the Father, and of the Son, and of the Holy Spirit. Amen.
2: Amen. And here is your morning news brief. Today marks the 25th anniversary of 9/11. Please pray for the souls of those lost and for the continued healing of first responders and those who lost loved ones that day. The Knights of Columbus is marking the 25th anniversary of the September 11th, 2001 attacks by remembering 46 members killed that day, including 12 firefighters, 6 law enforcement officers, and an elevator mechanic who ran toward the towers to help others escape. Dr. Chad Pecknold, a prominent Catholic theologian and longtime professor at the Catholic University of America, was appointed the Principal Director of Public Outreach for DHS's Office of Public Engagement. The foreign ministers of 12 nations, including the UK, France, Canada, Spain, and Poland, issued a joint statement condemning unprecedented levels of settler violence in the West Bank and pledging restrictions on trade with Israeli settlements. Texas Democratic Senate candidate James Tallarico said he would absolutely vote for a national ban on transgender surgeries for minors, and now says there are two sexes, walking back a 2021 claim that modern science recognized 6. The shift comes in the final stretch of a dead heat race against Attorney General Ken Paxton. New York recorded a 200% surge in the number of homeschooled children in the 2025-26 school year, more than 3 times the number 15 years earlier. Before we get to those stories and much more, let's talk about the saint today, which I'm not going to try and pronounce because it's French and we've been there before.
1: We've been through that. It's not too difficult, this one. Saint Jean-Gabriel Pourboire. And just a quick shout out again to those Roman martyrs, Protus and Hyacinth, who were actually brothers. They were servants in the house of another saint, Saint Eugenia, and they were arrested and martyred for their faith. And they were significant enough that a pope himself, Pope St. Damasus, wrote their epitaph after they were martyred. So two of these great Roman martyrs, the earliest martyrs of the church. And also a cool saint here, Saint Theodora, known as Theodora the Penitent. And she has a life very, very similar to the perhaps more famous Saint Mary of Egypt. Lived this life of sin, quite a profligate life as a young woman, but had a conversionist experience and devoted the rest of her life to living as a penitent, as a hermit out in the desert. And in fact, St. Theodora also was out in Egypt, like St. Mary, and no one really knew of her life. In fact, St. Theodora was so devoted to her penances that most people just assumed she was an old hermit man out in the desert because they didn't really interact with her much. They only saw her from a distance. She maintained herself separately, and they were going to go prepare her for burial. And they discovered, oh, this is, you know, a woman, and she had enough records left to be known as Saint Theodora. So very similar to Saint Mary of Egypt, who is only known because she told her story to another saint right before she passed away. One of these rare but quite dramatic and I think inspiring penitents who, again, want to make up for this life of sin that they led. So Saint Theodora, may she pray for us, Saints Protus and Hyacinth. But our focus today is on Jean-Gabriel Pourboire. And it's an interesting spelling. I don't really blame you for taking a double take at the name, Sarah, because it's spelled P-E-R-B-O-Y-R-E. Normally, I would think that Y would be an I, but there's a Y there. Saint Jean-Gabriel Pourboire. He was born to a farming family in southern France in the year 1802, right at the start here of the 19th century, so a fairly recent saint. He and his brother Louis both entered seminary in 1825, so pretty young age, 23. Jean-Gabriel is ordained a priest, and he's a priest of the Congregation of the Mission, who are known as the Vincentians. This is St. Vincent de Paul's order. And Jean-Gabriel became a professor of theology. He helped direct novices in the seminary, so he's not actually doing much mission work. That's because he had poor health. So they didn't want to send him out to these rugged areas to preach the faith. They said, you can help the order here at home, you know, directing novices. But in 1835... his brother Louis is on the way to China to be a missionary, but sadly he dies on the way. He doesn't actually make it there. And Jean-Gabriel successfully volunteers to take his brother's place. So he studies Chinese, he gets there, he's trying to learn the language to make some progress in evangelizing. But in 1839, so this is just 4 years after his brother dies and he volunteers, in 1839, one of the major persecutions of Christians begins in China. So Things are seeming very very familiar, very timely now. And Father Jean-Gabriel is betrayed to the authorities, sadly, by a former catechumen. So you had someone who was learning the faith, but then backs out of it and betrays this priest to the authorities. He's arrested. He refuses to apostatize, so he's tortured quite horribly in all sorts of ways, and finally condemned to execution. And on this day in 1840, he's strung up on a cross, so they don't nail him. They tie him there, which was kind of the more common form of crucifixion even back in the day. He's tied on the cross alongside seven criminals. So quite an echo of our Lord's persecution there between two thieves. He's alongside seven actual criminals, you know, not these persecuted Christians. And then he kind of is left up on the cross for quite a long time. And finally, they strangle him to death. That's usually how they finish these people off. So he's strangled to death quite slowly, too. They try to make it last long and be torturous as well. And he is one of the first recognized saints of the church in China. Within 50 years, he's beatified. And then about a century later, he was canonized. So truly a great patron, and especially timely, as we've often discussed with the overall persecutions of just so many people in China, but particularly of the underground Catholic Church there, and the difficulties with the Vatican's deal with the Communist Party in China and how that's affecting the underground Christians. We just discussed that this week even. So it's great to have this saint here as a symbol for us.
2: I agree, and I do think that we sometimes forget the degree of barbarism towards Catholics that has happened historically.
1: Yeah.
2: That it is a place of just grandiose martyrdom that happened in torturous ways. Mm-hmm. You know, and not even that long ago in terms of the scope of human history, you know. And I'm reminded when you sort of rewind to that story that you were sharing with us, Jake, in the very beginning, it's like, well, he went to study Chinese. And I'm like, you know, we probably shouldn't gloss over that so fast, because it's like, that's not a small feat, you know, to go and learn Chinese.
1: I'm reminded of St. Maximilian Kolbe, who went to Japan not too far away. He went to Japan without knowing how to speak Japanese. He went to go be a missionary there and had to learn as he went. And his monastery that he began there with the help of his fellow priests still exists to this day. So he was successful nonetheless. And Father Jean-Gabriel Perboire, he may not have been able to found a monastery that lasted, but certainly his example lasted as one of these earliest martyrs. So whichever way you manage to do it, the fact that they had this, they didn't even know how to speak the language yet when they got there, did not affect their actual effectiveness, because they were doing this with true following the will of God there.
2: Right. But they sort of offered themselves in this way kind of completely, you know, because I think that if you were to, I don't know, you can't half-heartedly do it, you know, because you have to sort of immerse like everything that you have into this. You have to learn the language. You have to learn the way that they act and the way that they might interpret your hand signals, for example. I remember, you know, George Bush making offensive hand signals accidentally in Germany, for example. Like stuff like that, that we kind of forget the practical implications of what it means to be a missionary in a place that doesn't yet have English, you know? And yet you have some of these people who are like, even though we don't know those for whom we are sacrificing in terms of the human people there, like, we love God enough to enter this other world, in a certain sense, in which people don't speak our language, don't engage in the same mannerisms, and don't share our faith, don't share our culture. And yet we're going to go over there and we're going to share all of those things with them. And we're going to learn, you know, what they do and what they believe in order that we might, you know, be able to reach them. And then ultimately we're going to endure torture and death, including death on a cross, for the sake of Christ. I think that, you know, sometimes just slowing down to look at the practical implications of what it meant on the personal level can really help us to understand the sort of scope of the sacrifice that's involved. Because, you know, like, it's one thing to, I think we almost become a little bit numb to the concept of, okay, this person, you know, they went there, then they engaged, they were martyred. And it's like when you realize, okay, but they signed up for all of it. Yeah. You know, like they threw themselves into it kind of body and soul. And there's just something actually that's kind of beautiful about the degree of courage and perseverance and personal surrender that kind of takes place in that. And him himself had this apparently famous prayer: I adore you, my God. I submit to you. I give myself entirely to you. Mm-hmm. And I think that he exemplified that. And I think that's probably why we still remember his prayer today so much later. Yeah. Because it's like he not only shared this with others, with those for whom he had to learn the language and learn the symbolism, but further than he went ahead and demonstrated it.
1: Yes.
2: In his life and in his death.
1: Yeah. Even on the way to China, the crew of the ship was so impressed with his piety, his good nature. He wasn't just, you know, off in the corner praying and ignoring everyone else. He was amiable. He was friendly to all. He had this outgoing missionary spirit, and they considered him a living saint on board their ship. And that's the energy that he brings. It's supernatural. You need that to be able to withstand the tortures. I mean, these go right up to the horrible ones we hear about from Rome, where he was being, you know, first kneeling on iron chains in his with bare knees. They started to beat him. They practically crushed his jaw with beating his face. They hung him by his thumbs, which this horrible torture where they tie your thumbs to a structure, a sort of gallows, but you're not being hanged to death. You're just being hanged, so your own body weight is torturing you, stretching you out, and all kinds of horrible just tortures to try and get him to, you know, to forswear the faith. And I think we don't really consider, at least for some of us Catholics, you know, we might hear these stories and think, oh, that's shocking, you know, they were so savage. And we don't realize that this was done in hatred of the faith, in sort of defense of paganism. This violence was done, whether it be Roman paganism, Chinese paganism, whatever you want, that there's this, or in defense of atheism under communism, with martyrs under communism, that there's this hatred of the church. And it's kind of shocking because the church is dedicated to goodness, to all of these amazing, you know, you would think, how could this, these principles of the Catholic faith provoke this amount of savagery? And that's because it stands in opposition to the world. It triggers this sort of this overreaction. You know, it's not just this reaction of, oh, I don't like that I have to give up X or give up Y, you know, which is kind of more the attitude we get here in the West is because of, you know, sort of secular ideals of tolerance, is that there's more of a, you know, we when you go less really physical persecution in that way. But you can see it even here in the West sometimes, where you see how people overreact to someone being Catholic, as it's not just that I disagree with you, it's that I hate that you believe in something that stands in total opposition to what I believe in, and to what is, you know, important to me with these material desires and the loves of things of this world. So it really is stunning, and that is really what provokes the savagery with which these great saints were martyred.
2: Yes, it's a really good point. I do think that we certainly sometimes, I think, accept the arguments made by secularists that they are, like, you know, more tolerant and reasonable. in some sense, you know, like well, they're, you know, okay, maybe they're not religious and they don't share our thing, but, you know, they're kind of calm and we don't really have to worry about them. And you look back through history and, like, the history of martyrdom, including from communist nations, which in some sense are the kind of ultimate atheistic nations, in that they sort of elevate their leaders to the status of deities, ironically. And you see something very different. You know, you see a reality of the really darkness potentially possible in the human heart as they attempt to sort of wipe out anything that would ask more of them, that would ask something different of them. So, it's an important reflection. In any case, though, I do want to remind you that you are listening to Rise Right on the Station of the Cross, Catholic Media Network. The Station of the Cross is a listener-funded Catholic media apostolate, and we are dedicated to proclaiming the fullness of truth with clarity and charity. 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And if you go to riseright.org, you can also find out more information about our show and sign up for our mailing list.
1: Yes, indeed. That.

0: very interesting series there by Father. Well worth checking out. And there's a story here that I want to make sure we cover because this was making the rounds this week. And I hate to toot my own horn, but my approach of these sort of controversial rumors and leaks and anonymous sources, you know, reporting on things. Oftentimes, I think to myself, let's hold off. Let's wait a day at least before we comment on this and see what shakes out. And it turns out that further details have emerged. This happens quite often with these stories, especially, you know, a day or two after everyone has freaked out and taken the worst interpretation possible. And I'm not going to say this is not, you know, suddenly bad news becoming good news. This is unfortunate that this has taken place, that the TLM for the end of the Summorum Pontificum pilgrimage will not take place at St. Peter's Basilica the way that it did last year. Again, last year, Cardinal Burke, I believe, celebrated the kind of concluding mass for the pilgrimage at St. Peter's Basilica. It was quite a nice occasion. Good, sort of sign of the strength of the devotion to the traditional Latin mass, especially with this pilgrimage. That mass will no longer take place at St. Peter's this year. It will take place at the Basilica of St. Mary Major. And it's still not, it's not nothing that it's happening at one of the major basilicas in Rome. It's good to see that. But there was a lot of hullabaloo about the TLM being banned from St. Peter's and this, that, and the other thing. And it seems now that the letter very specifically that said, no, you can't celebrate it at St. Peter's, said that you can't celebrate it there this year. This was signed, in fact, by Archbishop Rudelli, who was substitute for general affairs of the Secretariat of State. And he basically just said, no, you can't do it there this year. And some people commented that maybe it's because it was Bishop Schneider who was going to be celebrating that mass to conclude the pilgrimage. And maybe they're not quite big a fan of having a bishop who's been very vocal in his defense of groups like the SSPX, for example, of celebrating this mass as opposed to Cardinal Burke last year. I think there might be something to that. But in any case, it certainly has not banned the TLM from St. Peter's in any way. There's still a daily mass there in the crypt. I would love to see a return to the openness of just being able to, any priest being able to celebrate the TLM at the side altars the way they used to be able to, pretty much with total freedom back in the day before Traditionis Custodes. But it's still far from the dramatic news that was being reported on X this week.
1: Right. So last year, I think it was kind of seen as a very big moment, and in some sense it was, that you did have the pilgrimage that was ending right there at St. Peter's. It was ending with a traditional Latin mass. Mm-hmm. But it was in response, perhaps, to the crackdown that had occurred under Pope Francis,
0: yes,
1: right?
0: Yes, exactly.
1: And so I think that was one of the reasons. Right. It's one of the reasons that it kind of seemed like such a huge deal because, you know, candidly, Pope Francis was just not a fan of the traditional Latin mass, right? I mean, that's not a controversial take. And then some of the, at least local restrictions, seem to have lifted somewhat under Pope Leo. Now, at the same time, though, it's not the big deal that I think it is being presented as or has been over the past few days. Mm-hmm. Just in the sense that, okay, so whatever political reason has caused this redirection of where the traditional Latin mass is being held, this particular mass, that is, it's still, you know, the traditional Latin mass is still being done, being celebrated in St. Peter's regularly, like literally daily.
0: Yeah.
1: So therefore, you can't really make broad political statements as it relates to the traditional Latin mass in regards to this. It seems much more specific to this pilgrimage or perhaps to the priest or bishop who's celebrating it.
0: Yeah, exactly.
1: It doesn't seem broadly like you can make traditional Latin mass proclamations when the traditional Latin mass is actually celebrated there still. Solemn high masses are still celebrated there for solemnities according to requests. So it isn't like, you know, Pope Leo said, okay, no more TLMs at all.
0: Yeah.
1: At St. Peter's. They're just simply not true. And I think that's what some people have interpreted falsely from the basis of the rejection for this very specific case, mm-hmm. which is that pilgrimage. Which, I mean, it's not what I want to see for the pilgrimage. Don't get me wrong. Like, I would like to see them be able to celebrate St.
0: Peter's. Yeah, it was great to see that. It was great to see that with a cardinal celebrating. In fact, Cardinal Burke is hardly the only high-ranking church cleric who's been involved in such things. Cardinal Zuppi, who is known as a bit of a liberal, has taken part in many of these TLM celebrations.

0: in Rome in recent years. So I think he jointly celebrated, TLM Vespers with Cardinal Burke. Was it last year? Maybe the year before? I can't remember. So I think when a cardinal asks, there may be a little bit more weight behind that request as well. Now, again, what I would love to see return is that openness, that freedom to priests being able to celebrate it just up on those side altars in St. Peter's instead of getting relegated to the crypt below, which, again, it's hardly a bad thing to go have a TLM right next to the tomb of St. Peter in the crypt. Not a bad thing at all, but it'd be nice to be able to see it. I've heard stories of people walking through St. Peter's in the early morning, and you've got priests at different times celebrating those low masses in the side altars and the beauty of that. It'd be great to see a return to that, but don't overreact to news like this, especially when you have the opportunity to say, okay, let me wait a day or two and see what other developments come forth. And it was clarified that, you know, we may well see the TLM return to St. Peter's next year, especially perhaps if Cardinal Burke is celebrating it again. So just a good reminder of how to approach stories like this and not to overreact.
1: Don't despair.
0: Exactly. Look at these things objectively. Lots more news and commentary coming up after this break here on Rise Right. Jake and Sarah with you on this Friday morning. And hopefully you stay with us for the rest of the show today so we can go into the weekend on a good note.
2: Massachusetts just radically expanded abortion at this critical moment. Archbishop of Boston, Richard Henning, reminds us to continue to proclaim the beauty and the miracle of life. He also reminds us of God's command, choose life that you may live. On Sunday, November 1st, men from across America will gather in Boston for the National Men's March to abolish abortion and rally for personhood. Learn more at themensmarch.com because every preborn child is a person deserving the equal protection of the laws.
3: So it is definitely very appropriate to get angry, to feel frustrated, especially when we see people, especially pastors in certain offices, who lead others to sin. But we always have to remember that we need to appropriately express this anger as disciples of Christ. Caritas in veritate is a fundamental principle. Charity in truth. And the basic point I want to make is this. Bad shepherds do not justify being bad sheep. You see, in the face of bad shepherds, many Catholics don't necessarily lose their faith, nor their hope. 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
5: Boston area weather. It's currently 57 degrees under clear skies. The wind is from the north at 5 miles per hour. The forecast for this morning, clear skies with a light wind, about 64 degrees. This afternoon, cloud-filled skies with a light breeze and the temp 71. Then this evening, cloudy with some wind, 67 degrees. That's the weather brought to you by iCatholicMobile.com.
1: Welcome back to Rise Right this Friday morning. We're here on the Station of the Cross Catholic Media Network. I'm Sarah Kane, joined by my co-host Jacob Martin-Kraft. And here are today's headlines. The Postmillennial reports, New York City Council moves to clamp down on press credentials after fury over Mangione fangirls access. That New York City Council is set to introduce a new bill targeting the press, which will make it easier for city officials to remove the press credentials of journalists. The bill has been backed by the New York City Council Speaker, Julie Menin. The move comes after there was outrage over three so-called reporters who called themselves Mangionistas, who were granted badges.
0: Breitbart reports Gavin Newsom signs California AI safety bills backed by OpenAI and Anthropic. Political reports that one bill creates a registry and ethical standards for third-party auditors that AI developers can hire to check whether their models comply with state AI laws. The other bill directs the state to set criteria for and verify the credentials of what the bill calls independent verification organizations, which assess AI risks. Anthropic backed both bills back in August. OpenAI held off until this week, announcing its support for the bill just before Newsom signed the legislation.
1: and the Postmillennial reports, the DOJ says UC Berkeley law discriminated against white and Asian students. The Trump administration announced that a joint federal investigation found the University of California Berkeley School of Law deliberately discriminated against white and Asian applicants in its admissions process, allegedly giving black applicants substantially better odds of admission at a rate of nearly 6 times higher than white applicants. According to federal investigators, Berkeley Law continued using race, essay prompts, and other methods to pursue racial diversity goals after the Supreme Court ruling.
0: EWTN reports, Synod Group calls for gender equality mechanisms in church workplaces. The General Secretariat of the Synod has published the final report of Study Group 6, which presents concrete proposals for renewing relations among bishops, consecrated life, and ecclesial associations. The document states, quote, "A clear mechanism for implementing gender equality in the workplace must be developed," unquote. It also proposes publishing new criteria for approving the establishment of institutes of consecrated life and appointing a delegate for consecrated life in every diocese. The report is non-binding. These groups are dissolved once their respective final reports have been published.
1: Fortunately. And the National Pulse reports, Ilhan Omar refuses to comment on police raid on a home shared by son and felon roommate. Minneapolis police executed a search warrant at the residence on August 25th and reportedly recovered multiple firearms and ammunition. Her son's roommate was arrested on a weapons charge. Omar has since refused to comment on the case, but has been a vocal supporter of gun control measures, including expanded background checks and so-called red flag laws.
0: Just the News reports, Kimmel says Tallarico interview will air only on YouTube. Jimmy Kimmel made this announcement during his monologue on Wednesday's episode of his show, explaining that due to unusual circumstances relating to ABC's ongoing issue with the Federal Communications Commission, the change had to be made in airing his interview with James Tallarico only on YouTube. He previously ran into issues with the FCC over his comments regarding the assassination of Charlie Kirk.
1: And the U.S. District Court says the Delaware ban on ghost guns is unconstitutional. The U.S. District Court for the District of Delaware yesterday ruled that Delaware's ban on making and possessing ghost guns is unconstitutional. Ghost guns refers to firearms with no serial numbers or other identifying marks, making them untraceable by law enforcement and often undetectable by metal detectors.
0: And the National Catholic Register reports Catholic theologian takes job in Trump's Department of Homeland Security. Father Chad Pecknold is a prominent Catholic theologian who has previously defended the Trump administration's immigration policies on theological grounds. In a statement provided to the Register, Pecknold said he was excited to confirm that he had taken this position, with DHS. And just one other story that just came across my radar here. Ad Vaticanum is reporting on an interview given to Edward Penton for the National Catholic Register. And this is an interview with Archbishop Richard Moff. And he was just recently appointed the Archbishop of Westminster, basically the head of Catholic bishops in England and Wales, president of the Catholic Bishops Conference of England and Wales. And he said, even though it's early days here, as he did so in his previous diocese, he would argue for provision for the TLM wherever there is genuine pastoral need. So he has a record of doing that in his previous diocese and says he will continue to do that now as Archbishop. So some good news there out of the UK. And those are your headline news this Friday morning.
1: Yeah.
0: Sarah, I would love to start with this AI story that you brought to my attention, because you had an angle on this that I had never considered, but it made total sense to me once you brought it up. But I had never considered the way that this is, actually seen by these AI companies.
1: Sure. So over there in California, we just had this new announcement that basically they're signing a bill on AI that doesn't really restrict AI so much as it adds a bunch of legislation and creates a registry and creates ethical standards set by the state. Okay. So on its surface, you might just kind of shrug at it, but it kind of fits a pattern of what's been going on inside of big tech for some time. You see it with companies like Google, and you've seen it with NVIDIA and various other major companies, which is that they support being legislated. In fact, they often are engaged in writing the legislation. And the reason that that happens, and it seems very contradictory from a sort of political conservative standpoint, the reason they do it is to create a monopoly, because these companies are big enough that they can go ahead and engage with all these different legislations. They're big enough to create the registry. They're big enough to be able to associate with the government in this way. Whereas, and this is the important point, smaller companies aren't. And so they use legislation in order to be able to keep out their competition. And it is a pattern within big tech. And if you like look at these two bills that are getting signed, there's nothing in there that actually, you know, sitting at home, you know, you might think, oh, that's a great thing, because that would actually fix one or more of the different AI issues we've heard about, you know, like AI encouraging people to commit suicide or something. No, instead, it's like a regulatory mess in which they constantly have to spend money to keep up with this constant like litany of different requirements.
0: Yeah.
1: And so on its surface, it doesn't make sense, but it does make sense if you actually just want to make sure that you can maintain a monopoly. And I think that's why these big companies are most likely supporting this.
0: Yeah, it's a good reminder, just on the topic of regulation in general, of course. We just had a bit of a discussion on that recently, I think, Sarah, where we were talking about the levels of legislation and how too much of it can push companies out to go, you know, just, okay, we'll just build a sweatshop factory in China for cheap and just sell our goods here in the U.S. for cheaper anyway. Or too little regulation, you just have companies running completely amok. And obviously, with how much we take seriously this AI issue, we would love to see good common sense regulation on AI issues. But the fact that you've got these AI companies essentially supporting it because they know they're the only ones who will be able to comply with it, and they can still end up doing more or less whatever they want anyway, especially if they have major influence, you know, as lobbyists and as you know, actual, you know, products being used by the government, for example, like with the Claude system and so on and so forth. It's concerning, I think. I'm certainly concerned by the fact that you've got these bills coming out, and of course, they're going to be touted as, oh, look at California, we're standing up for these ethical standards on AI or something, you know. And then you've got Anthropic backing it. You've got OpenAI backing it.
1: Yeah, exactly.
0: Frankly, I'm
1: sure it's doing so much.
0: I have no interest really in anything that's being supported by a company like Anthropic, which, as we discussed, even aside from the issues with AI itself, the way they go about training their AI models, chopping up one-of-a-kind books and so on and so forth, and not even allowing access to those databases of scanned books. All kinds of ridiculous things going on that aren't even related to the issues with AI as a concept in and of itself. So definitely of concern, I would say. So something to keep in mind when you see these bills signed. Who's actually supporting them? Who's actually backing them? And don't just believe the hype. Obviously, I think most of our listeners are smart enough to question anything that Governor Gavin Newsom does. Not to get political. True. We never get political here on Rise, right? And so people are already going to take that kind of thing with a grain of salt. But it's an interesting angle to keep in mind, that when these big corporations, these big companies get behind something, it's usually because they know they can benefit from it, especially if they can benefit from it at the expense of competitors or smaller companies that then they can, you know, gobble up, because otherwise they won't be able to stay afloat. So definitely
1: it's
0: an interesting angle.
1: Like, I mean, one sort of example of this kind of monopoly created through government alliance is kind of like how, let's just say, and I don't... It's not an argument against the company, but like if Amazon wants to go open a factory somewhere, mm-hmm. what you end up having is the city mayor offering all these different kind of discounts, right? Such that the tax breaks that they're given, all these different perks that they're given, result in them getting this like basically major step up mm-hmm. compared with some other company that might come in and want to distribute products, right? And this is one of the ways in which our so-called free market system becomes very unfree as a result of this kind of weird merger of state and corporate power that I think that we should actually oppose as conservatives.
0: Yeah.
1: And I think we should oppose just on the moral level as well, that we should want the little guy, so to speak, or the moral body to at least have a chance at being able to compete against any other company.
0: Yeah, it's not being opposed to a corporation or a big company on principle of it existing. You know, there's nothing wrong with building a company that happens to be very successful and gets very big. But the mentality, the again, it's the danger. We kind of discussed this on our Labor Day show, the danger of pursuing profit at all costs. That's when you suddenly now your moral guidelines go by the wayside, because you're building on this devotion to mammon and not this devotion to God. So it's something very, very important to keep in mind, especially as we're trying to oppose things that are completely condemned, like communism, for example. So definitely something to be aware of with these new AI laws and regulations that are cropping up or that people are trying to promote. I do want to make sure we cover this other story, though, that you also brought to my attention, Sarah. And I had heard of Dr. Chad Pechnold. You have an even deeper kind of personal connection with his work. But yes. Dr. Chad Pechnold has now been appointed to a job in the Trump administration. He's stuck up for the administration before, as we noted in this story. But he's now taken a job in the Department of Homeland Security. And this is quite interesting, the level to which the Trump administration is trying to reach out to Catholics, because you know it's kind of a somewhat split demographic, and they want to, you know, especially try and counteract some of the concerning things that have happened under the administration, like the IVF issue, that sort of thing. Obviously, Trump picked J.D. Vance, Catholic convert, as his running mate. There's been a lot of this attempt to publicly court Catholic opinion and the Catholic vote, especially when concerns come up, when you've got the bishops, as we have discussed, so politically opposing things like immigration enforcement and so on and so forth. So exactly. to have a prominent theologian like Dr. Pechnold appointed is not a small deal. It who knows what the effects will be, but it shows that the administration is taking this kind of outreach, this kind of PR sort of thing quite seriously.
6: Yeah, and I appreciate it just because Dr. Pechnold is just really good at what he does, too.
0: Sure.
6: You know, kind of a personal hero, honestly. And so I was really excited this morning when I saw that appointment. And I don't know exactly what he'll be doing within the administration aside from like a public relations kind of role.
0: Yeah.
6: But regardless, it's such a contrast, like you said, to some of the USCCB, for example, pronouncements on things like immigration.
0: Yeah.
6: I mean, we've got him talking to EWTN here, and he says, quote, "Every human being having dignity does not immediately and obviously supersede the sovereignty of nations. Mm-hmm. Statesmen have a sacred duty to safeguard the political common good of their country, and this will sometimes mean restricting who can legally enter and remain in their countries." I mean, it's like, it's such a, I don't know, it's a very obvious statement on the one hand. On the other hand, it's such a contrasting statement to some of the more diabolical remarks that we've had from the USCCB on Instagram, you know?
0: Sure,
6: And so I kind of appreciate that. Like, he was really instrumental in the kind of Catholic that I became. Obviously, I'm a convert. And so I went through RCIA, as it was then called, at my parish. And that kind of, you know, gave the foundations of the faith. But thereafter, I took several courses at the Institute of Catholic Culture. And he ran several courses on the history of Catholic political thought going throughout time, basically. So I think starting with Tertullian, if I remember correctly, and kind of going through. And that was not just fascinating, but it also kind of formed me in the kind of Catholic that I became. And so I'm really grateful to him for that. I mean, my understanding of like what a Catholic government, ideally speaking, would look like kind of came from some of his education. So I'm forever grateful for that. But he was also, he's just a very staunch person as it relates to the faith and the Catholic moral life. And so having that within the administration is a really interesting thing, because you've got someone there who's kind of contrasting some of the worst statements by nominal Catholics and kind of able to point to the theologians and important Catholic figures throughout time and say, no, actually, this is what our faith has taught, and to do so with a kind of confidence.
0: And
6: I appreciate that.
0: His role is essentially the principal director of public outreach for the DHS's Office of Public Engagement. So quite an interesting, as we said, kind of a PR role, but mm-hmm. not not in a denigrating term. It is important. Propaganda is important because it works. Everyone's got propaganda. At the end of the day, you know, you can say, oh, I can't stand hearing propaganda. Everyone's got propaganda. It's basically glorified PR, public relations. It's how you're presenting things and how you're trying to convince people of your position. So interesting role. It'll be interesting to see what he might lead there for the DHS. What kind of outreach, cultural outreach, as his profile describes it, what he will be engaged in. But I'm hoping, there was a thought that came to mind, is that I'm hoping he will be a good counteracting of these people who seem to believe that human dignity excuses all of these crimes, like invading a country illegally, entering a country illegally, even crimes after entering the country illegally, where you're maybe forging documents, or even worse, you're committing robberies or rapes or murder. So human dignity excuses that stuff, but it doesn't excuse, being, conservative or enforcing immigration law. Then suddenly, you're not worthy of human dignity. That seems to be the implication, if not the explicit position of these, as you say, kind of alleged Catholics, or sometimes even groups like the USCCB, which is horrible to see. But
6: I will say, one of the things that's interesting is that he's a big proponent of like a top-down conversion understanding. Mm. So his one of the things that he likes to point out, the fact that, like, what if the gay rights campaigners, so-called, had waited to change the culture instead of going to the Supreme Court and changing the understanding of marriage there? Like, it just wouldn't have happened. Instead, they went to the top, and then thereafter, the culture changed.
0: Yeah, because you just had to follow the law, right?
6: Right, and so it kind of changes what people think of as normative and what people think of as natural. And so he's kind of always been a big proponent of, no, we can get into positions of power and within the government and change the laws to that which they should be, and the culture will change thereafter. And it's kind of the opposite of, Andrew Breitbart's famous phrase of politics being downstream from culture. Dr. Chad Pecknold would say, no, actually, that's not true. That instead, politics comes first, in the sense that the law comes first, and people understand what's natural and normal on the basis of that. Even if we don't like the fact that that's true, on a sort of individualistic American notion, we may not. I think we all kind of want the idea that we're much more independent than we actually are. Mm-hmm. But alas, so having someone in government who believes those things is actually really interesting. He's also very friendly with J.D. Vance, and I presume he still does, uses him as his sort of like backdrop for his ex page. Like them together is the picture. So it's always interesting when you have, because if you think in terms of the Catholic history in America, you have this repeated claim, what are Catholics loyal to first, right? And I think the correct answer is, well, to God. but it's always kind of interesting now when we have Catholics in positions of government, especially in important positions, as to, well, what would it then go, okay, what would an American but Catholic government look like? And I think that maybe that experiment is at least somewhat being engaged in. And I don't think that's a bad thing. Like it ends up, as moving away from widespread support of abortion, for example. It moves away from some of these misspoken understandings of fake compassion in regards to, oh, we have to have open borders because reasons, or we have to support Israel no matter what it does on the basis of some misunderstanding of theology, for example. So there's a lot there that could happen. So I'm grateful to see this sort of early move, and we'll see where it goes.
0: Maybe, God willing, it's more than just a PR stunt, so to speak, like those ex posts tend to come across as. In any case, you are listening to Rise Right this Friday morning on the Station of the Cross Catholic Media Network. 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
0: Yes, indeed. And in the final few minutes here of our Friday show, I just did want to take a moment to kind of reflect on the fact that it's now been 25 years since the September 11th attacks, and we're coming up right on, it obviously happened in the morning hours of that date, and I have a hard time, and this is just, you know, it's we're all getting older day by day, year by year. I have a hard time kind of realizing that it's been 25 years already. I heard people on another morning show today here in Buffalo saying that they weren't even born at the time. They don't remember it happening because they were born after the September 11th attacks, and they're now working in news media. So for me to be here thinking about this, it's quite staggering time-wise, but also just to think back at, I think now, maybe now more than ever, we have a good sense of how different the U.S. was before and after the September 11th attacks, that I think you can quite fairly say that it was a different country before the attacks than it was afterwards, for various reasons, all kinds of reasons. And you don't have to get into theories. You don't have to get into too heavy a political analysis. All you have to kind of do is look at the state of society and the greater unity of American culture beforehand and the ever fracturing splits afterwards. Not that there were never issues before 9/11 or that the nation was never divided before 9/11. We went through a literal civil war in the 1860s. So there was certainly, you know, problems like that beforehand. But the split between pre 9/11, post 9/11 United States of America, I think is clearer now more than ever.
6: It's almost like as a nation, I think that we may have been like more innocent before the attack, in a certain sense, kind of like how on an individual level, if you experience some, and I hate the overuse of this term, but some trauma, you know, some major event that happens to you, I think that it can kind of darken your vision. That's why we talk about children and their innocence, because they haven't been exposed to terrible things yet, you know. And I think America was kind of like that in terms of before and after. Mm-hmm. Like, it really did kind of affect that sense of innocence.
0: Yeah.
6: And it's really tragic that it took place, and that, you know, it really did change part of the culture. It changed part of our understanding of, like, I don't want to get too political here, but like our understanding of how much privacy we ought to have versus the risks of that privacy. You know, like that was that kind of entered the collective conversation.
0: It's something we deal with now with the flock camera issue. It's all of these issues that we're dealing with now. You can see the beginnings of that, the end is in the culmination, but you can see many of these themes coming to the forefront with those attacks. And I agree with what you say about there being an innocence. And I think it's because it had been, about 150 years since that devastating conflict of the U.S. Civil War, the war betwixt the states, as some might call it, northern aggression. you had widespread conflict on American soil, and then the country came together, and far from what certain sort of activists would do nowadays, where they, you know, believe that the South were these, you know, horrible traitors who deserve to be exterminated type of thing, coming from people whose ancestors, you know, were nowhere near the United States at the time. And then you have the actual veterans of that war meeting 50 years later to shake hands, to show that we'd come back together, we'd unified. It had been 150 years since that. And for all the conflicts that you've seen, you know, if you read your history books, all the regional issues, when you have riots and protests and this, that, and the other thing, it wasn't nationwide in the way that this horrible mass attack was. So it's just it's a sober day. What we should be praying for, as you mentioned in the lineup, we should be praying for those who were killed. We should be praying for those who were affected. And we should be praying for our nation that, God willing, in some way, and the ideal would be that this would be through the Catholic faith, or at least through Christianity on the way to, the fullness of truth in Catholicism, that the country can come together again. I don't have great hopes for it, but all things are possible with God. Maybe with a little more of that kind of top-down conversion, as you mentioned, Sarah, we could see it.
6: Yeah.
0: But something to keep in mind here as we remember 9/11, 25 years later. We're going into the weekend. Hopefully you all have a blessed weekend. And we will be back on Monday with the start of a new week, a full week. So do sign up for our email list at riseright.org. Have a wonderful weekend. God bless you all.
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8: Join us on the National Day of Remembrance to honor the memory of more than 66 million unborn victims of abortion. 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The service will be led by Father Michael McNamara at the gravesite of 12 aborted babies. Thank you for ensuring that our unborn brothers and sisters will not be forgotten. 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At the Station of the Cross, we're always looking for better ways to share the good news. That's why we've introduced new Station of the Cross bumper stickers. 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Our new special bumper stickers solve those problems. 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
10: In the name of the Father, and of the Son, and of the Holy Spirit, amen. Let us pray. May your abiding mercy, O Lord, cleanse and strengthen your church, and since without you she cannot exist in safety, let her be ever guided by your grace. Through Jesus Christ, thy Son, our Lord, who liveth and reigneth with thee in the unity of the Holy Spirit, God, world without end. Amen. In the name of the Father, and of the Son, and of the Holy Spirit. Amen.
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12: Family, a prayer that we pray together is a powerful prayer. So please pray together with me our EWTN family prayer. Today we pray for holy purity. Most holy and pure Virgin Mary, we honor you, the Mother of Jesus and the Mother of us. We ask you to turn now to your Son, so that we may have his help in this age of growing immorality. Beg him to turn the water of human passions into the wine of holy purity and self-giving love. Dear Mother, pray that we may have a purity of heart and mind and body like unto yours, and may always have protection from the many temptations which surround us.

0: And now, another soulful psalm from Deacon Harold Burke Sivers.
1: Today, we're looking at Psalm 68. We're continuing our journey through Psalm 68. So, Psalm 68 is in book two of the Psalms, Psalms 42 to 72, and Psalms 51 through 72 are written by King David. All right, we've already started looking at the psalm, but the prescript or superscript of the psalm says, Lemenzeach HaDavid Mizmor Shir. So in English, that would be for the choir master of David, a psalm, a song. All right, so remember, this is the Sefer Tehillim, or the book of sung praises. This is the hymnal, right? This is the song book for the liturgical worship for the Israelites, and also for us as Catholics as well. So David wrote this psalm. It says, Lemenzeach, for the choir master. He wrote the psalm and then gave it to the choir master to put music to. So sometimes David would write his own music for the psalm. Remember, David was a composer. He's often shown with a lyre or a gittith. A gittith is an ancient lap harp from Gath. You know, not those big harps, you know, that the person sits down and plays, but this is one that sits in your lap. He's often depicted playing either a lyre or a gittith. And so, but in this case, for this particular psalm, he gave wanted the music to be composed by one of the choir masters. So we see a list of all those choir masters in the scriptures. So these were superintendents of the musical guild of the Jewish temple that were appointed by the Levites. Right, 1 Chronicles 15:16-22. We can see a list of all of these guys. All right, so we're picking up here with this psalm, Psalm 68 at verse 11. So typical David, he started off saying, let God arise, let his foes be scattered, let those who hate him flee from his presence. All right, so David is using his conquest as a powerful military leader to show how God also comes into our life to disperse the anguish and the frustration that we're going through. And so at verse 11, he says, well, verse 10, because kind of verse 11 kind of continues from verse 10. He says, you poured down, O God, a generous rain. When your people languished, you restored their inheritance. So again, typical David using analogies from nature and from created reality to created order to show how God works in the life of his people. So God poured down this generous rain. When his people languished, he restored their inheritance. So when they're going through a drought and when we're going through a spiritual drought, God gives us the tremendous torrential rain of his love, torrential rain of his spirit, of his merciful love. He brings that into our lives. And then verse 11, it was there that your flock began to dwell. In your goodness, O Lord, you provided for the poor. So that we should have confidence that the Lord will provide for us in our drought, in our hunger, in our thirst for knowledge, in our thirst for truth, in our longing for a deep experience of God's love. God will provide the rain. He will provide the nourishment. He will provide the poor with those things that will make them rich, not materially rich, but spiritually rich. Right, so David is confident in God's ability to bring this salvation to his people. And then he continues, the Lord announces the command. A mighty throng bears good tidings. The kings and armies are in headlong flight while you were at rest among the sheepfolds. So again, David was a shepherd. So now as a military leader, he's using both military language and the language of a shepherd, both of which he has tremendous experience in, again, to talk about how God is going to exercise command and authority in our lives as well. So the Lord announces the command. Why? He's the king. He's the general. He's the ruler. And the mighty throng bears good tidings. Right, God rest ye merry gentlemen.
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3: We have a call. Hello?
4: Hello, Mother?
3: Yeah.
4: This is Jackie. I'm in Mississippi. I have a question for you. Do you believe that Satan sends the trials and tribulations and tests, or that they're sent by God, but we ask in the Lord's Prayer to lead us not into temptation? Does Satan send the trials and tribulations and the tests, or does God send them to hurt us?
3: Satan tempts us and God permits it. There's a big difference. When God allowed us free will, and poor Adam and Eve flopped and fell flat on their face, and we inherited all that, we have free will, then automatically you have the ability to make wrong choices. That's the whole point. And so God allowed that because he gave you free will. But not to have free will would be terrible. The devil tempts us, and our dear Lord allows it so that we can overcome him. In the scriptures, it said the Holy Spirit led Jesus into the desert to be tempted. I think today the devil doesn't have to do too much. Billboards do it. Television does it. Books, magazines. I mean, there's temptations everywhere. The devil will always do his best to tempt you into sin until you get to that place where you love sin. That's what he wants. He wants you down there with him. And not because he loves you, he hates you. Remember, when you do what the enemy tempts you to do, he does it out of pure hatred. What God permits is that he gives you grace, he gives you knowledge, he gives you light to overcome temptation. God does not leave us alone. Neither does he leave us in a vacuum. If he allows the enemy to tempt, it's only for our good. So we rise above, that we make a choice in favor of God, in favor of his commandments, in favor of his laws. And then you win, and the enemy loses. That's why our Lord said one time, there is rejoicing in heaven when one sinner repents. That's why the enemy tempts us not to repent. So to answer your question, the devil will tempt us. God is always there. Your angel is always there. Pray to your angel. And God will bring good out of it when you're victorious. And if you're not victorious, you got another way. Humility of heart. I'm sorry, Lord. Repentance and confession. You see, God has not left us orphaned.
2: For more about Mother Angelica, visit EWTNRC.com.
5: Welcome to Catholic Blitz, and in the hot seat today is Father Kenneth Briganti. Your question is, what is purgatory in 1 minute?
6: You know, this question comes up a lot in November because we celebrate the commemoration of All Souls. After we die, sometimes not all our earthly attachments or our penances that we've done in life have been completed. So purgatory is a state. It ends with the end of the world. There's no time in there that we go, sort of like to purify, to cleanse. It's a time to get ready to enter into heaven. But if you enter purgatory, you're eventually going to be going into heaven. It's a sure deal there. Purgatory can also be done here on earth for those people who unite their sufferings and sacrifices and their tragedies and with the Lord on the cross, and they're in that mind and state of offering. The flower did that.
5: 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Come back again for more Catholic Blitz.
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8: The ninth commandment deals specifically with not coveting your neighbor's wife. And what it deals with in general is not just covetousness, but purity in general. St. John distinguishes three kinds of covetousness or concupiscence: lust of the flesh, lust of the eyes, and the pride of life. That comes from the first letter of John, chapter 2, verse 16. Now, in the Catholic catechetical tradition, the ninth commandment forbids carnal concupiscence, and the tenth concerns goods, our neighbor's goods. Etymologically, that fancy word, etymology, it concerns the study of words or the origin and derivation of words. Concupiscence can refer to any intense form of human desire. Christian theology has given it a particular meaning, the movement of the sensitive appetite contrary to the operation of human reason. Now, we know that with original sin, there was a certain disorder set in motion, that with the commission of original sin and that original sin being passed on by generation, we all inherited. Only our Blessed Mother was the only human person who didn't have original sin. But that's a consequence. You know, there are consequences, I should say. There are consequences of that original sin. We have a tendency towards personal sin. There's a kind of a movement, a tension, a gravitation towards sin because of original sin. Man is a composite being, spirit and body. So there's already a certain tension in him. This original sin is a struggle, and it's part of the heritage of sin. The Catechism in number 2517 teaches us that the heart is the seat of moral personality. You understand we're not talking about the organ, the heart, you know, the physical heart. When we talk about the heart, we're talking about it in the Semitic tradition. In our Lord's time, the heart is the seat of being, the innermost core of our being. The heart is the seat of moral personality. Out of the heart come evil thoughts, murder, adultery, fornication, etc., Scripture tells us. Now, the struggle against carnal covetousness entails purifying the heart and practicing temperance. The sixth beatitude proclaims, "Blessed are the pure in heart, for they shall see God." I preached on that a week ago Saturday at the retreat that I gave at the Shrine of the North American Martyrs in Orrisville, New York. I preached on the Beatitudes, as I often do. Blessed are the pure in heart, for they shall see God. Now, I want to see God, and I'm sure you do too. That's the reason he created us, that one day we can see him face to face. And seeing God means coming into union with him, being filled with him. All of the darkness, all of the sinfulness, all of the negative part of humanity displaced by that pure light who is God himself. Blessed are the pure in heart, for they shall see God. I want to see God, and therefore striving to be pure in heart is an essential part of this battle we call human existence. The faithful, St. Augustine teaches, the faithful must believe the articles of the creed so that by believing they may obey God. By obeying may live well. By living well may purify their hearts, and with pure hearts may understand what they believe. And another way of saying to see God in a manner of speaking, to understand him. You know how people say, "Oh, I don't see it." And they mean, "I don't understand it." Well, in a way, seeing God is to enter into an understanding. In the scriptural tradition, husband and wife come to know each other. It doesn't just mean in the conjugal status, sexually. They know each other, meaning that they have an understanding of the depths of each other's being. There's an interchange that takes place, a very beautiful mutual self-donation where the two become one, and a level of knowledge or seeing takes place that's transcendent. I want to see God. I want that relationship with God. And in order to have it, I have to become pure, pure of heart. There is a battle. I'm not telling you anything you don't know, I realize that, but there is a battle for purity. Today, it is more intense than ever. Now, man has always had this battle. From the first moment of the original sin, when darkness entered Eden, we've had this fallen nature. We've had this tendency towards sin. The battle's nothing new. St. Paul, in his sixth chapter of his letter to the Ephesians, said our battle, our war, is not against flesh and blood, but against principalities and powers, the rulers of this world of darkness. We have a battle. It's a spiritual warfare. A great part of this battle concerns the battle for purity. I have a hard time not becoming very angry at the society I live in. Well, I'm part of it, and so part of the problem is me. You know, part of this, I'm part of this society, we're all part of it, and so maybe my negligence, my sins for many years contributed to the decay of this society. When I was a young man, as I said before, this was a wholesome society. By and large, oh, certainly there were sins always, but by and large, the society, the country, was wholesome. It had a very Christian feel to it. You know, I remember times when we didn't have to lock our doors in upstate New York, where purity, morality, modesty were things that were positives. Those were attributes. Those were good things that people didn't make fun of, but people tried to live. And if you didn't live that way, society didn't like that, and you found out about it in a hurry. And that's not a bad thing. That's not an infringement on freedom. That's a safeguard to freedom. And so in a very short period of time, our society, the moral fabric of our society, has begun to decay and unravel. At the heart of the decay is an attack, an assault on purity. There is a veritable flood of impurity all over the earth. In this country especially, we export it. We've become like Babylon, exporting impurity. I have priest friends from different countries, third world countries, the Philippines, Africa, different countries in Africa, and they tell me that until recently, those countries were very wholesome in a natural kind of a way. When they received Catholicism, and many of the African countries are new, Kenya I'm familiar with, when they had freedom, a kind of freedom that was broader than what they had before, they could choose their religion, and almost everybody became Catholic. They were Anglican before because the colony was British. Kenya was a British colony, and then and there was a time where if you wanted a good job and so forth, probably you wanted to belong to the Anglican Church. But then when that was taken away, almost everybody became Catholic. And so they had this natural wholesomeness. The people are basically not depraved. Yes, there's a tendency towards sin, but there's also a natural goodness in humanity. So they had that, and their poverty and simplicity contributed towards it. But then, as the countries began to develop, you know, the development of third world countries, that we have such a desire, well, there's a good side to that, certainly. But my friends tell me they began to import impurity. And before long, they had pornography and artificial contraception and abortion clinics, where before those, just a few years ago, that was unheard of in most of these African countries. And so this attack on purity is of the utmost importance. Now, baptism confers upon us the grace of purification from all sins. We know that. If you're baptized when you're an adult, all right? Say you're 80 years old, you've never been baptized, and then you're baptized by the grace of God. What happens? Well, we know that original sin is removed, all personal sin is removed, and all of the temporal punishment due to sin is removed at baptism. That's what baptism does. It's a cleansing, which is a cleansing indeed. Nothing is left, neither sin nor the wounds from personal sin. However, what we call concupiscence, or in Latin, the fomes, that word, it's like tinder. You know, how you put dry wood to make a fire. You know, last night I built a fire in the wood stove in my hermitage. and you put dry papers and, you know, tinder, and that's very volatile, and it'll burn very quickly. Well, the fomes is a word that reminds us of that action. There's a kind of volatility to human nature. It's ready to flame up, right, under certain conditions. Purity is at stake here. That's an effect of original sin. So the guilt of sin is removed with baptism, but the consequences of original sin remain, one of which is that attraction towards sin. Purity is attacked. Purity is vulnerable because of that. Now, there's such a thing as chastity. It is a great virtue. Everyone's called to chastity. Whether you're single, married, religious, priest, everybody's called to chastity. Most people don't know what it means. If you tell a married person they're called to chastity, many, if they don't know, they look at you funny. I've said that, and they think that I want them to profess a vow of virginity or celibacy. No, that's not what chastity means. It means living chastity in accordance with your state in life. We're all called to be chaste, though. Marriage, obviously, isn't a license for lust. Just not. Some people think so. But you can't be a lustful person even if you're married. Sexuality is a great gift. It's a manifestation of the interior love that the two have for each other. It's blessed. It's virtuous. It's beautiful. It's not to be trivialized. It's not to be reduced to something base. It's not to be used as something to bludgeon the humanity out of your beloved. It's something that God has given us as a gift. So we're all called to be chaste in accordance with our state in life. And that means respectful of the human person that we're in relation with. Husbands respecting their wife. The wife's not an object to be used. The husband's not an object to be used. It's an mutual self-donation, mutual expression of that interior love that you have for each other. There's a battle that goes on, and almost everything is stacked against us. I want to tell you, many, many a time in my life as a priest or religious, I've turned to the good Lord and say, Lord, we don't have a chance. You know, how can I compete with MTV? You know, let's face it. I mean, when I know what it's like to be young. I remember it very well. I was young until I was 37 years old, in that sense. Meaning I didn't grow up until I was 37 years old. Now, some people think that's a bad thing, but I assure you it was a good thing. But how can we compete with some of the very seductive forces that are set loose on the earth today? Well, one way, I was praying to the Lord one day, and I said, yo, I feel totally incompetent. And a thought came to me. Now, imagine this battle. On one hand, you have Madonna. And the other hand, you have the real Madonna. Now, who do you think's going to win that war in the end? I assure you, before the smoke clears, Madonna will be in a Carmelite convent. She will. And I'll tell you why. Because God loves her. That's why. Just like he loves everybody else. God loves Madonna. And some of us have been praying a long time for her conversion. You know, every human being has the potential to do great good or great evil. One of the saints once said, he was referring to a priest, but it can be said for anyone. You will either be a great saint or a great devil. You will either bring a large number to heaven with you, or you will drag an equally large number to hell. There are only two ways, and none of us go alone. You may think you go alone. You don't go alone, and I don't go alone. You will either bring them up or down. You can drag humanity down, or you can lift it up. And there's no middle ground. Some people would deceive themselves into thinking that there is a middle ground. No, by your attitude, by your words, by your actions, you will either lead people towards sin or away from sin, towards God. And so purity is a state of heart. First of all, you've got to purify your heart. Now, I've given a teaching on human sexuality. I've talked about marriage. I can't go through it all over again. But we have to have, first of all, a purity of intention. This consists in seeking the true end of man. Purity of intention. Now, you have to know what the true end of man is in order to seek it. What is it? Union with God. Right? If I love you, and I do, what do I want for you? Heaven. Right? You know that by now. You've heard that before. Heaven. I want you to go to heaven. Now, if you don't believe there's any heaven, well, it's not going to change anything. You know, remember the story I told you about the guy who didn't believe in oak trees? When I was up Northern California many years ago, I visited a friend in the hospital, and as we were coming in, an accident victim was brought in on a stretcher and his head was bleeding, and a doctor rushed in and said to the ambulance attendant, what happened? He said, well, the guy was drunk, he ran off the road, hit a tree. And the doctor leaned over and I heard him say to the man, trying to lighten it up, you know, and ease his, so he wasn't so tense, and he said, now what'd you go and hit that tree for? And the guy was really drunk out of it, and he kind of groggily looked up at the doctor and he said, I don't believe in trees. and it hit me at that time, whether he believed in trees or not, the effect was the same. Whether you believe in God or not, the effect is the same. Whether you believe in heaven or not, the effect is the same. Whether you believe in hell or not, it's there. Believe it or not, like it or not. And so things go on. And what we need to do is bring our own mind into conformity with the truth, that which is real. So purity of intention. I've got to know what I'm on this earth for. And what's that? Well, to love God, to know God, to serve God. Why? So I can be in heaven with him for all eternity. And nothing should confuse that elemental fact of life. That's why we're here. What do I intend to do? Love God, serve God, know God. Why? I want to be in heaven for all eternity with him. I want to see him face to face. Purity of intention. Purity of vision, external and internal. By discipline of feelings. Discipline. That's a word we don't like today. Discipline. But I assure you, without discipline, you don't get anywhere. A football player. Nobody plays pro football who hasn't learned to be disciplined in some way. Not in every way, but in some way. No one ever got a gold medal at the Olympics who didn't learn something about discipline. Nobody ever got a college degree who didn't learn a little something about discipline. When I think about what I had to go through from when I was 40 years on, I had to learn discipline all over again. Go back to school after 20 years, learn 5 languages that I didn't know after being out of school. And you know, when you get older, your poor brain isn't as nimble as it used to be. And you don't remember as well, and it's harder to study and remember things. It takes discipline. You know, writing. I write some columns for different Catholic publications. And some days I don't feel like writing, you know, or I'm not inspired. Somebody told me how to cure that. Sit your butt down on the chair and start writing. You'll get inspired. Simple as that. Sit down and write and give God a chance to inspire you. Well, that's what we have to do. Inertia can be a hard thing to overcome. Oh, but I don't feel like doing this. You know, you go with your feelings, you know, you go with the flow, you get washed downstream. And so you want to be careful to discipline yourself. Discipline has its own rewards. And so we discipline our feelings and imagination. You don't see this culture, this society has trained us to just go with your feelings. Hey, if you're starting to feel lust, go with it. You don't want to be frustrated. You know, people are actually told by certain counselors and psychologists who haven't learned much about their craft, that we shouldn't suppress anything. You shouldn't, no, don't suppress it. Learn what it's for and exercise it properly. Don't abuse it. You'll end up worse off. Oh, you don't want to be guilty. So we shouldn't be guilty about anything we do. And so then everything becomes okay. I'm okay. You're okay. Even if we're in mortal sin, we're not okay. And so you have to learn and you discipline yourself. You discipline your feelings. Sure. Listen, even the saints had the most horrible, violent temptations against purity. Pornographic visions. Some of the

And so all kind of feelings can come. But we learn to discipline our feelings and our imagination in order to keep it where it ought to be, in accord with right reason. And then we don't get into trouble. By refusing to give in to impure thoughts that incline us to turn aside from the path of God's commandments, that's what we have to do. The Book of Wisdom tells us appearance arouses yearning in fools. Now, there's a lot, well, obviously there's truth in all of sacred scripture, but this is a grossly impure age in history. Appearance arouses yearning in fools. Modesty is a very real virtue. And that, because it's part of the truth, is also a matter of life and death. I remember once when I was a novice, I was in a certain monastery, and that monastery happened to be in a resort area, part of the country, close to the beach, and a lot of people went there for summer vacations. And I remember one day I was praying in the chapel. It was a Saturday, and in those days, it wasn't too far after my reconversion to the faith. And you know how it is sometimes when you come back to the Lord, you're filled with grace and you have, well, sometimes more zeal than brains. And I was one of those. And so I was praying there, and you know, I'm very idealistic, and I really wanted to be a saint, and I tried to do everything right. And I'm praying, and all of a sudden I open my eyes, and a young woman, a girl maybe, I don't know how old she was, 18, 19, 20 years old, in a bikini, was walking down the center aisle of the church. Honestly. And I blinked my eyes. And I, where am I? And I looked again. And that was one time too many. And so I went and complained. And she was with her mother. She was basically innocent. Now, she wasn't trying to do anything wrong. I don't believe for a moment she had any evil intent. She was with her family at the beach. They're on vacation. Okay. And maybe they don't know Catholic from nothing. And certainly they didn't know our Lord was there in the Blessed Sacrament in the tabernacle. And so I don't hold it against her. But I went to the superior, and I said, and I was mad. And I said, you've got to do something. This, you know, it's a scandal. What if other people come, you know? This group of little old ladies with the black shawls and everything, you know, the real pillars of the church, they used to come there to the monastery. What if they see that? You know, they'll string the provincial up. And I remember at the time, the person said, well, no, we don't want to say anything because, you know, we like to live in peace with the community around and everything. And I remember being kind of disenchanted by that whole business. And I said, gee, how can that be? You know, where's modesty in church, no less? I remember when I was 7 years old one time, we lived in Pennsylvania, and it was in a Slovak parish. And this was back in the 50s. And there was this old Slovak pastor. And I remember someone went to church one Sunday dressed, you know, inappropriately, not in a bikini, but I still to this day, have you ever seen an MX missile take off? To this day, I remember that poor man going into orbit from the pulpit when that person walked down the center aisle. Now, I'm not saying we should embarrass people, not at all, no. But there is such a thing as modesty, and modesty in dress is important. Even if you don't mean to, you can be an occasion of sin for someone else. I don't care, I don't give a hoot what the fashions of the day are. Some of those fashions are outright immoral, immodest, and they facilitate the sin of other people. And if the person doesn't know it, you know, a lot of children don't know it. Young people aren't aware. You know, they grow up in this environment, and they don't mean to do anything better. No, they're not consciously, all of them, thinking, well, I'm going to go see who I can.

0: and get to, you know, commit some kind of sin now by looking at me. No, they don't think that. But, you know, if parents and the community doesn't foster a sense of modesty, then where are they going to get it from? They're just not going to get it. And let me tell you something, parents, if you are too indifferent or cowardly to take a stand, or you just don't want to hear the moaning and the groaning, like the Midas guy says, you can pay me now or you can pay me later. Well, you can listen to it now or you can listen to God later. I remember one time a story, somebody went to confession to Padre Pio one time in Italy when he was alive. And all of a sudden there was a ruckus and he chased the person out of the confessional. And now he can get away with that. He was a saintly man. But then they came back. He was praying for the person. They came back later. What he got so upset was that in a mystical way, he saw what happened to the children of this woman who, wanting to be nice to them, not wanting to cause them any problems, wanting to have them go along with their friends, not be out of step, wouldn't tell them how they should dress modestly. And what happened was two girls were involved. They were good-looking girls, born beautiful, number two, the clothing, and three was all the boys paid a lot of attention to them. They liked that, and they began to drift into an immoral state of life. And Padre Pio saw in a mystical way that they both ended in hell. And he held that directly against that parent. Now he gave the person absolution, you know, because they were repentant, and he helped them know. But it is not a small thing. People, even in church, I've had people come and tell me this. You know, someone walks down the aisle of church. I've seen Eucharistic ministers dressed in what I can only call it seductive. And they say, well, that's your problem. That's how you're looking at it. Buster, that's how it is. And that's how anybody would look at it, because certain fashions are exactly that. And don't do it. Because if you do, you can be directly contributing to the sin of another, because human nature is broken, frail, wounded. We tend towards sin. You push somebody a little too far, they go over the edge. And so there is such a thing as modesty, and we have to bring that back to our society, because if we don't correct it, God will. And his ways are not our ways. His ways can be pretty tough. He chastises every son or daughter that he loves. And so we can learn it the easy way or the hard way. But one way or another, we've got to learn it and put it into effect. I started to tell you before, sometimes I get very angry at this society, because this is a permissive society. There's a difference between tolerance and permissiveness. Tolerance admits a wide spectrum of the good. I have to be tolerant of anything good. I do not have to be tolerant of evil, however. When I begin to tolerate evil, become complacent, and begin to facilitate and enable that evil, I have become permissive. A permissive attitude towards morality is what's developed in this country. This country is becoming an immoral country, and what happens is the manifestations of that immorality, abortion, euthanasia, suicide, violence, it escalates. It goes from bad to worse. And I'll tell you, at the root of a lot of that is impurity. One of the surest ways to blind yourself to truth is to fall into sins of impurity. What happens is moral blindness inevitably, not immediately, but inevitably and ultimately, moral blindness sets in. You know, a lot of sins, which the world tells us aren't sins. Sins against purity, masturbation, for instance. They blind a person And pretty soon you're blind to truth. You don't know your left hand from your right. You can't recognize the truth. You don't accept church teaching. They're deadly. And we have to begin to be very careful about this. And I'll tell you something. If I were a parent today, God help us, I don't know what I'd do. I don't know, you know, I think you parents have the hardest job in the world, and I have the utmost respect for you. But probably, it's, well, one reason I'm not a parent, probably I don't have the right gifts for it, so God didn't let me make that mistake. But it's such a noble calling, such a great responsibility. You know, some people have moved their families out of cities. You know, they move away, and they go to little towns or places in Utah or Idaho or, you know, in Maine back east in Vermont, and they get out of those urban areas where the stench, the literal stench of impurity and immorality suffocates the life right out of a moral person. And they don't want to be, they don't, it's hard enough as it is to carry around this human nature which is broken with us. No matter where you are, you struggle. But it can be worse when you're surrounded by these things. You know, you've got all kinds of immoral things around Sacramento, pornography and so forth. Hey, it's bad enough if you live in the woods in New Hampshire, but when you have all those things, especially on young people, that makes it so much more difficult. Society has an obligation to ensure the moral character of its people. And so this moral permissiveness is a kiss of death in our country, and we're inheriting the consequences of it. Abortion isn't a cause, it's an effect. Abortion is an effect of an underlying moral sickness. When you begin to abuse sexuality, things like artificial contraception and then abortion become consequences of those underlying moral diseases. You can't cure cancer with a Band-Aid. You have to treat the cause of the disease, not the effects. You'll never get rid of abortion or other things like artificial contraception until the moral basis, the real wound itself, is healed. And that is, we have to begin to realize that sexuality is sacred and that purity is necessary. And just a practical note, great devotion to our Blessed Mother, praying the rosary every day, wearing the brown scapular, which isn't magic, but it is mystery, and the Eucharist. Those things, more than anything else, will give you a certain armor. Are you immune completely? No, you still have to fight it out. But at least you have a fighting chance. Pray the rosary. Wear the brown scapular, miraculous medal. Take advantage of the sacramentals of the church, and don't listen to any of those people who tell you that that's nonsense. Avoid those people like the plague, because they are a plague and a pox on the house of God. Use the things God has given us to protect us, and then receive the Eucharist in a state of grace as often as you can. And you'll have a fighting chance to resist the currents of the times. Now, the 10th commandment unfolds and completes the 9th commandment. It forbids coveting the goods of another person. This coveting of goods of another, that's the root of theft, robbery, fraud, which the 7th commandment forbids. You know, if you can deal with it up here, you won't have to deal with it out there. In other words, if you can, at the level of thought, control yourself, don't give in to it at the level of thought. Now, that holds with purity. That holds with coveting somebody else's goods. If you have thoughts, right, impure thoughts, that's not a sin. This is a good point to just interject this for a minute. Thousands of people have come to me over the course of many years, spiritual direction, confession, struggling with the, Father, I have impure thoughts. Well, so did the saints. Now, do you know the difference between a temptation and a sin? Now, because you get the thoughts doesn't mean you've committed a sin. I think we're aware of that. Because impure thoughts come to you, because thoughts of coveting something of your neighbor's, thoughts of violence, thoughts of unforgiveness, because thoughts of any kind, sinful thoughts, come to you, doesn't mean you're bad. A temptation's not a sin. Everybody is tempted. I'm always quoting St. Francis of Assisi because I love him very much, and he used to say that temptation overcome is the ring with which the bridegroom espouses the soul to himself. Temptation overcome. And so you get a thought, you know, an impure thought. What do? With it? You beat the daylights out of it and reject it. That thought is one of two things. It's an opportunity to sin, or it's an opportunity to give glory to God. And so the impure thought comes. What do with it? Well, you don't run with it. You don't fantasize with it. You reject it. And how do that? Well, I'll tell you the best way to do it. Start praying. Start praying. I learned a long time ago that you have to displace it. Don't just try to wrestle with it on your own. I'll say a Hail Mary, and then another one, and then another one. And I'm going to tell you something. Impure thoughts or any other kind of sinful thoughts can't peacefully coexist with prayer. You say that prayer, the Hail Mary, or any other prayer you want. I use the Hail Mary because it's simple and I can do it spontaneously. And that there's power. And Our Lady, the Mother of Holy Purity, will come to your aid. And I promise you, if you don't stop saying the prayer, the temptation will flee. What have you done? You've overcome evil and you've given glory to God. Now, we all get those thoughts. They're opportunities to give glory to God. So don't be intimidated. Even less, don't let the father of lies convince you that you're no good and that you're impure because you receive those thoughts. Even the greatest saints had those thoughts leap into their mind seemingly out of nowhere. What you do with them, that's the key. And they can be a key to sanctity if you reject them, giving glory to God, saying, I prefer the good and I reject evil. I want the truth and I reject a lie. I want purity, not impurity. And by thinking that way and praying that way, God is exalted and the devil is crushed. Now, the 10th commandment concerns, as I said, coveting goods that aren't our own. The sensitive appetite, the Catechism teaches us, leads us to desire pleasant things which we do not have. The desire to eat when we're hungry, to be warm ourselves when we're cold. Now, those things aren't bad in themselves. So that actually it's built into the system. God gave us those desires, those sensitive appetites, to keep us alive and to help us multiply the species. So, but they have to be subordinate to right reason. What happened with the original sin was that Adam and Eve, when created in the state of natural original innocence, their sensitive appetites, all the faculties of the soul, their emotions, were perfectly ordered and subject to rational thinking and to the will. Intellect and will was in charge. Your emotions, the sensitive appetites, were under command perfectly of your mind and your will. And so there wasn't this disorder, but the original sin created a certain chaos. Now, with the grace of God, though, we can fight the good fight. And so what do we do? Well, we may have a tremendous passion for chocolate or whatever, beer. And we want so much, we like it so much, we're attracted to it so much. You know, now, there's nothing wrong with eating a piece of chocolate or drinking a beer. That's not something sinful in itself. But right reason tells us you don't eat 42 pounds of chocolate every day. Now, your appetite might tell you, great, good deal, bring it on. But right reason tells you, no way. Now, you might like to eat a 3-pound steak every day. But in the light of right reason and medical science and so forth, you know that it's not good probably for your heart. And so right reason subordinates the sensitive appetite, keeps it under control. And so with God's help, we can live that way. That's why doing penance is such an important thing. Certain days of fast and abstinence, oh, it's a gift we offer to God, but it's good for us to train ourselves so that the way we act and the way we live is under control. Because what happens if you get out of control, what do you lose? You lose your freedom and you become a slave. Ask a drug addict, ask an alcoholic, ask a chocoholic. You know, right? You're out of control. And you're not as free as you should be. And so that discipline, that subordinating the sensitive appetites to right reason, that's a godly thing to do and a necessary thing to do. An important note. Now, we live in an affluent society, a materialistic society, a society which would have you believe that when you come to the end of the road, the guy who wins is the one who has the most toys, right? See that bumper sticker, you know? So when you come to the end of your life, your balance sheet is bigger, your net worth is bigger than somebody else's, you've won, right? Success. No, a deception and a delusion. Why? Because what comes next? Eternity comes next. And eternity has a lot to do with the way we live here. The way we live here determines the way we live forever. And so we're given the gift of time. How do we use it to bring glory to God? Most of what we do on the face of this earth, most people, is totally irrelevant to eternal life. In other words, if I spend all my time pursuing wealth, right? And the object of my life is to get the biggest balance sheet I can. And you're never satisfied. You know, you have 1 million, you want 2 million. You have 2 million, you want 4 million. You got 4 million, you want 8 million. That's how it goes for most people. Now you say, you might say, no, not me, Father. But unless you've done it, and I have, and I don't know, some of you might have, but I have, and I can tell you that's the way it often goes, unless you've been there, don't be too quick to think that you wouldn't want that too. The more we get, the more we want. That's part of our fallen nature. We have to subordinate that to right reason. Once again, purifying our intention. Why am I here? I'm here to enter into union with God. How do I do that? Conformity to Christ, becoming as much like Jesus as I can. That's a work of the Holy Spirit. Holy Spirit's a divine artist. He sculpts Christ within us. Baptism is part of that, but just being human is part of it. We are created in the image and likeness of God. Sin distorts the likeness, but the image remains. And so that likeness to Christ is a lifelong pursuit. And so the Holy Spirit, called the Sanctifier, that means the one who makes us holy, the Holy Spirit works on us all our life through grace, the sacraments, prayer, penance, acts of virtue, and the Holy Spirit gradually, if we let him, forms Christ within us, so that at the end of our life, we closely resemble the Lord. That's the meaning of human life, and there isn't any other meaning to it. If you keep that in mind, purity of intention, and order all your actions in conformity with that transcendent knowledge, you will advance, and you will be happy, and you will have peace in this life and in the next. Envy is something that's deadly. You remember what happened to King David. What happened? He was up on the roof. And what did he see across the way? Bathsheba was taking a bath. And King David, you know, he was a king. He said, you know, maybe Bathsheba should be my wife. But he found out she was already married. Now, even King David, holy as he was, he had covetous desires. Now, in this case, he was coveting his neighbor's wife. What did he do to get her? Well, he even had her husband killed. So envy, you know, he envied that. You can envy somebody else's success. You can envy somebody else's husband or wife. You can envy any number of things. That can be deadly. Envy's a capital sin. It refers to the sadness. It's a sadness at the sight of another's prosperity. or another's goods. And it's then an immoderate desire to acquire them for oneself, even unjustly. It's a refusal of charity. And the baptized person has to struggle against envy. Remember that death entered the universe through, as Scripture says, the envy of the devil. St. John Chrysostom teaches, would you like to see God glorified by you? Then rejoice in your brother's progress, and you will immediately give glory to God, because his servant could conquer envy by rejoicing in the merits of others. God will be praised. After all, we are rejoicing in God's wisdom, his providence, his goodness, and his mercy. God will be praised when you are thankful for your brother's gifts. You know, we should have an attitude that if someone else is doing well, that that affects us all indirectly. Now, this is especially true with spiritual things. If you are becoming very holy, if you are becoming tremendously holy, if you have every gift and much greater than me, should I become envious? Should that bother me? No, I should rejoice. Why? Because we're one in the body of Christ, and because your gifts, at least indirectly, are building me up. And so I rejoice when I see someone who has a great gift. You know, sometimes I've had the temptation to envy certain persons that I personally know who have a gift of healing. And I've thought it would be wonderful if God would give, not that I want to be famous or have this gift to show off, but to confirm the message. Remember what happened with the apostles and many of the saints when they preached. God gave them the gift of healing and miracles to confirm the message which they were preaching. That's the reason for this. And I thought, well, you know, some people won't rejoice. Most of the people I know that have extraordinary gifts of healing and miracles are lay people, not religious, not priests, at this point in history. And I've seen some of these things, and they're startling indeed. And so all I do is I rejoice. I say, well, praise the Lord that the Holy Spirit still works in these ways. People are brought to the faith. I know one lay woman who's traveled all over the world. She has these gifts, and she's brought millions to faith. She spoke to millions in Korea and in the Philippines. And her gifts, which has gifts of healing and some other charisms, have helped people come to faith. Well, a lot of people won't sit still and listen to me, but they will pay attention to something like that. And so praise the Lord. Should I be envious? No, I should thank God that he's working in his church. So we don't have to be envious. Poverty of heart is something of enormous importance. Jesus enjoins his disciples to prefer him, himself, above all other things. And he bids them to renounce everything, to take up their cross and follow him. Now that's a hard saying. You remember what happened when the rich young man came and he said to Jesus, Lord, what must I do to inherit eternal life? And Jesus said, well, obey the commandments. You know, you shall not kill, etc., etc. Oh, Lord, I've done that since my youth. And Jesus smiled on him. And then he said, if you would be perfect, then sell everything that you have, give to the poor, and follow me. And the rich young man, it tells us, went away sad. He went away sad because he had many possessions. He could have inherited the wealth of the author of all the universe, but he chose to cling to his bag of dirt. Those of us who have espoused evangelical poverty, those of us who choose to live a poverty of heart and spirit, don't give up things. How often people have said to me, oh, poor father, every now and then I'm away preaching, and after Mass or something, a well-meaning person will come up to me and say, oh, poor father, you have to give up so much. You can't have a wife, you can't have children, you can't have own things, you have obedience. Oh, you've given up so much. I haven't given up anything. I've exchanged lower things for higher things. I was once a multimillionaire. Not that many people were. I could be again if I wanted to, because I have the same brain that got it for me the first time. I willingly choose not to have that. I choose not to have that. Why? Have I given it up? No. I've made an exchange in one heck of a profitable commercial transaction, because I had what accounted to, oh, a bag of something, you know, maybe a bag of kind of gemstones that might have been worth $1 million, $4 million. And what happened? God said, now look here, I'm willing to give you the wealth of all the universe. Everything that I am and everything that I have, I'll give to you. But you've got to exchange the dust of the earth in order to inherit the wealth of my kingdom. Have I given up and lost? Or have I exchanged lower things for higher things? Listen, if you have God, if you have Jesus in the Blessed Sacrament, though you have nothing else on the face of the earth, what do you lack? You lack nothing. You have the Lord of Lords and the King of Kings. But if you have all the wealth of the created universe, and yet you do not have Jesus, you have nothing. You are the poorest, the most pitiable of men, because the wealth of this age will fall away. For the crowns rise and the crowns fall, and the crowns roll in the dust. But Jesus, the King, Christ the King, whose feast we celebrate tomorrow, he goes on. And those who unite themselves to him are lifted higher and higher from glory to glory, and so make a decision. You want the dust of the earth, or you want the glory of the King of Kings and the Lord of Lords? St. Francis of Assisi espoused poverty as one would espouse a bride. He spoke in glowing terms of holy poverty, his bride, and he longed that at the end of his life he could have nothing. You know, I'm really a Franciscan at heart. It's the way I started. And although I have a vow of poverty too, I lament the fact that today I can't really live it to the fullest. You know, we have to use things. Now, you married people have to have homes to live in. You need to have money and food and take care of your family. And that's perfectly okay. You just have a spirit of detachment, a spiritual poverty. But I have to have more. Religious have to have more. But you know, I have a vow of poverty, but am I ever hungry? Do I lack a roof over my head, clothing, medical attention? I don't lack those things. And when I walk in any city in this country and I see homeless people and I see ragged, hungry little people wandering about, there's a great sadness that afflicts my heart. And I have to admit, I have prayed that I will not end the way I am now. And I believe that God in his mercy will answer the prayers of those who long to be poor with the Master, who wandered about poor, homeless. Oh, the foxes have lairs, the birds have nests, but the Son of Man has nowhere to lay his head. And perhaps before it's over, that evangelical poverty will burn brightly again in the church, and that will illumine men. And again, they will come when we begin to live the life of Christ with intensity. That will attract men and women to the church as to a magnet. And so, yes, I have to admit that I have a longing for that day when we won't have to go through the motions, but rather live with intensity, holy poverty. Actually, the days when I have been a little hungry on purpose, those days have given me great joy. Fasting, being cold, I remember the cold of that night in Bethlehem. It brings me closer to the Lord. Becoming little, becoming poor.
1: Massachusetts just radically expanded abortion at this critical moment. Archbishop of Boston, Richard Henning, reminds us to continue to proclaim the beauty and the miracle of life. He also reminds us of God's command, choose life that you may live. On Sunday, November 1st, men from across America will gather in Boston for the National Men's March to abolish abortion and rally for personhood. Learn more at themensmarch.com, because every preborn child is a person deserving the equal protection of the laws.
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0: Boston area weather. The temperature is 65 degrees under clear skies. The wind is from the east at 6 miles per hour. This afternoon, cloud-filled skies with a light breeze. Temps about 72. Then this evening, mostly cloudy with some light winds. The temp 66 degrees. That's the weather brought to you by iCatholicMobile.com.
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3: 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We're in the last few chapters today, and we'll also hear from Lamentations and Proverbs. If we relate to the verse, "I've forgotten what happiness is," Father Mike offers suggestions and encouragement in our walk.
4: Hi, my name is Father Mike Schmitz, and you're listening to The Bible in a Year, where we encounter God's voice and live life through the lens of Scripture. Using the Great Adventure Bible timeline, we'll read all the way from Genesis to Revelation, discovering how the story of salvation unfolds and how we fit into that story today. The Great Adventure Bible Timeline was developed by Jeff Cavins and is provided by Ascension, who produced and funded this program. It is day 255. Gosh, you guys, 110 days. 110 days, and you have gone through the entire Bible, which is phenomenal, bonkers, crazy. We're reading Jeremiah chapter 49 and 50 today. Chapter 50 and 51, which will be tomorrow, are really long chapters. Just buckle in and know what's coming. And that's Jeremiah 49 and 50, as well as Lamentations chapter 3. We're about halfway, we're a little over halfway. Chapter 3 is the midway point in Lamentations. There's only five chapters. And Proverbs chapter 18, verses 5 through 8. The book of Jeremiah, chapter 49. Judgment against the Ammonites. Concerning the Ammonites, thus says the Lord, has Israel no sons? Has he no heir? Why then has Milcom dispossessed Gad and his people settled in its cities? Therefore, behold, the days are coming, says the Lord, when I will cause the battle cry to be heard against Rabbah of the Ammonites. It shall become a desolate mound, and its villages shall be burned with fire. Then Israel shall dispossess those who dispossessed him, says the Lord. Wail, O Heshbon, for Ai is laid waste. Cry, O daughters of Rabbah. Clothe yourselves with sackcloth. Lament and run to and fro among the hedges. For Milcom shall go into exile with his priests and his princes. Why do you boast of your valleys, O faithless daughter, who trusted in her treasures, saying, who will come against me? Behold, I will bring terror upon you, says the Lord God of hosts, from all who are round about you, and you shall be driven out, every man straight before him, with none to gather the fugitives. But afterward, I will restore the fortunes of the Ammonites, says the Lord. Judgment against Edom. Concerning Edom, thus says the Lord of hosts, is wisdom no more in Teman? Has counsel perished from the prudent? Has their wisdom vanished? Flee, turn back, dwell in the depths, O inhabitants of Dedan. For I will bring the calamity of Esau upon him, the time when I punish him. If grape gatherers came to you, would they not leave gleanings? If thieves came by night, would they not destroy only enough for themselves? But I have stripped Esau bare. I have uncovered his hiding places, and he is not able to conceal himself. His children are destroyed, and his brothers and his neighbors, and he is no more. Leave your fatherless children, I will keep them alive, and let your widows trust in me. For thus says the Lord, if those who did not deserve to drink the cup must drink it, will you go unpunished? You shall not go unpunished, but you must drink. For I have sworn by myself, says the Lord, that Bozrah shall become a horror, a taunt, a waste, and a curse, and all her cities shall be perpetual wastes. I have heard tidings from the Lord, and a messenger has been sent among the nations. Gather yourselves together and come against her and rise up for battle. For behold, I will make you small among the nations, despised among men. The horror you inspire has deceived you, and the pride of your heart, you who live in the clefts of the rock, who hold the height of the hill. Though you make your nest as high as the eagles, I will bring you down from there, says the Lord. Edom shall become a horror. Everyone who passes by it will be horrified and will hiss because of all its disasters. As when Sodom and Gomorrah and their neighbor cities were overthrown, says the Lord, no man shall dwell there, no man shall sojourn in her. Behold, like a lion coming up from the jungle of the Jordan against the strong sheepfold, I will suddenly make them run away from her, and I will appoint over her whomever I choose. For who is like me? Who will summon me? What shepherd can stand before me? Therefore, hear the plan which the Lord has made against Edom and the purposes which he has formed against the inhabitants of Teman. Even the little ones of the flock shall be dragged away. Surely their fold shall be appalled at their fate. At the sound of their fall, the earth shall tremble. The sound of their cry shall be heard at the Red Sea. Behold, one shall mount up and fly swiftly like an eagle and spread his wings against Bozrah. And the heart of the warriors of Edom shall be in that day like the heart of a woman with her labor pains. Judgment against Damascus. Concerning Damascus, Hamath and Arpad are confounded, for they have heard evil tidings. They melt in fear. They are troubled like the sea, which cannot be quiet. Damascus has become feeble. She turned to flee, and panic seized her. Anguish and sorrows have taken hold of her as of a woman with labor pains. How the famous city is forsaken, the joyful city. Therefore, her young men shall fall in her squares, and all her soldiers shall be destroyed in that day, says the Lord of hosts. And I will kindle a fire in the wall of Damascus, and it shall devour the strongholds of Ben-Hadad. Judgment against Kedar and Hazor. Concerning Kedar and the kingdoms of Hazor, which Nebuchadnezzar, king of Babylon, struck. Thus says the Lord, rise up, advance against Kedar. Destroy the people of the east. Their tents and their flocks shall be taken, their curtains and all their goods. Their camels shall be borne away from them, and men shall cry to them, terror on every side. Flee, wander far away, dwell in the depths, O inhabitants of Hazor, says the Lord. For Nebuchadnezzar, king of Babylon, has made a plan against you and formed a purpose against you. Rise up, advance against a nation at ease that dwells securely, says the Lord, that has no gates or bars, that dwells alone. Their camels shall become booty, their herds of cattle a spoil. I will scatter to every wind those who cut the corners of their hair, and I will bring their calamity from every side of them, says the Lord. Hazor shall become a haunt of jackals, an everlasting waste. No man shall dwell there, no man shall sojourn in her. Judgment against Elam. The word of the Lord that came to Jeremiah, the prophet, concerning Elam, in the beginning of the reign of Zedekiah, king of Judah. Thus says the Lord of hosts, behold, I will break the bow of Elam, the mainstay of their might, and I will bring upon Elam the four winds from the four quarters of heaven, and I will scatter them to all those winds, and there shall be no nation to which those driven out of Elam shall not come. I will terrify Elam before their enemies and before those who seek their life. I will bring evil upon them, my fierce anger, says the Lord. I will send the sword after them until I have consumed them, and I will set my throne in Elam and destroy their king and princes, says the Lord. But in the latter days, I will restore the fortunes of Elam, says the Lord. Chapter 50, Judgment Against Babylon. The word which the Lord spoke concerning Babylon, concerning the land of the Chaldeans, by Jeremiah the prophet. Declare among the nations and proclaim, set up a banner and proclaim, conceal it not and say, Babylon is taken, Bel is put to shame, Merodach is dismayed. Her images are put to shame, her idols are dismayed. For out of the north a nation has come up against her, which shall make her land a desolation, and none shall dwell in it, both man and beast shall flee away. In those days, and in that time, says the Lord, the people of Israel and the people of Judah shall come together, weeping as they come, and they shall seek the Lord their God. They shall ask the way to Zion with faces turned toward it, saying, Come, let us join ourselves to the Lord in an everlasting covenant which will never be forgotten. My people have been lost sheep. Their shepherds have led them astray, turning them away on the mountains. From mountain to hill they have gone. They have forgotten their fold. All who found them have devoured them. And their enemies have said, We are not guilty, for they have sinned against the Lord, their true habitation, the Lord, the hope of their fathers. Flee from the midst of Babylon, and go out of the land of the Chaldeans, and be as he-goats before the flock. For behold, I am stirring up and bringing against Babylon a company of great nations from the north country, and they shall array themselves against her, and there she shall be taken. Their arrows are like a skilled warrior who does not return empty-handed. Chaldea shall be plundered. All who plunder her shall be sated, says the Lord. Though you rejoice, though you exult, O plunderers of my heritage, though you are wanton as a heifer at grass, and neigh like stallions, your mother shall be utterly shamed, and she who bore you shall be disgraced. Behold, she shall be the last of the nations, a wilderness dry and desert. Because of the wrath of the Lord, she shall not be inhabited, but shall be an utter desolation. Everyone who passes by Babylon shall be appalled and hiss because of all her wounds. Set yourselves in array against Babylon round about. All you that bend the bow, shoot at her. Spare no arrows, for she has sinned against the Lord. Raise a shout against her round about. She has surrendered. Her bulwarks have fallen. Her walls are thrown down. For this is the vengeance of the Lord. Take vengeance on her. Do to her as she has done. Cut off from Babylon the sower, and the one who handles the sickle in the time of harvest. Because of the sword of the oppressor, everyone shall turn to his own people, and everyone shall flee to his own land. Israel is a hunted sheep driven away by lions. First, the king of Assyria devoured him, and now at last Nebuchadnezzar, king of Babylon, has gnawed his bones. Therefore, thus says the Lord of hosts, the God of Israel, Behold, I am bringing punishment on the king of Babylon and his land as I punished the king of Assyria. I will restore Israel to his pasture, and he shall feed on Carmel and in Bashan, and his desire shall be satisfied on the hills of Ephraim and in Gilead. In those days and in that time, says the Lord, iniquity shall be sought in Israel, and there shall be none, and sin in Judah, and none shall be found. For I will pardon those whom I leave as a remnant. Go up against the land of Marathaim, and against the inhabitants of Pekod. Slay and utterly destroy after them, says the Lord, and do all that I have commanded you. The noise of battle is in the land, and great destruction. How the hammer of the whole earth is cut down and broken. How Babylon has become a horror among the nations. I set a snare for you, and you were taken, O Babylon, and you did not know it. You were found and caught because you strove against the Lord. The Lord has opened his armory and brought out the weapons of his wrath. For the Lord God of hosts has a work to do in the land of the Chaldeans. Come against her from every quarter, open her granaries, pile her up like heaps of grain, and destroy her utterly. Let nothing be left of her. Slay all her bulls. Let them go down to the slaughter. Woe to them, for their day has come, the time of their punishment. Listen. They flee and escape from the land of Babylon to declare in Zion the vengeance of the Lord our God, vengeance for his temple. Summon archers against Babylon, all those who bend the bow. Encamp round about her, let no one escape. Repay her according to her deeds, do to her according to all that she has done. For she has proudly defied the Lord, the Holy One of Israel. Therefore, her young men shall fall in her squares, and all her soldiers shall be destroyed on that day, says the Lord. Behold, I am against you, O proud one, says the Lord God of hosts. For your day has come, the time when I will punish you. The proud one shall stumble and fall, with none to raise him up. And I will kindle a fire in his cities, and it will devour all that is round about him. Thus says the Lord of hosts, the people of Israel are oppressed, and the people of Judah with them. All who took them captive have held them fast. They refuse to let them go. Their Redeemer is strong. The Lord of hosts is his name. He will surely plead their cause that he may give rest to the earth, but unrest to the inhabitants of Babylon. a sword upon the Chaldeans, says the Lord, and upon the inhabitants of Babylon, and upon her princes and her wise men. A sword upon the diviners, that they may become fools. A sword upon her warriors, that they may be destroyed. A sword upon her horses and upon her chariots, and upon all the foreign troops in her midst, that they may become women. A sword upon all her treasures, that they may be plundered. A drought upon her waters, that they may be dried up. For it is a land of images, and they are mad over idols. Therefore, wild beasts shall dwell with hyenas in Babylon, and ostriches shall dwell in her. She shall be peopled no more forever, nor inhabited for all generations. As when God overthrew Sodom and Gomorrah and their neighbor cities, says the Lord, so no man shall dwell there, and no son of man shall sojourn in her. Behold, a people comes from the north, a mighty nation, and many kings are stirring from the farthest parts of the earth. They lay hold of bow and spear. They are cruel and have no mercy. The sound of them is like the roaring of the sea. They ride upon horses, clothed as a man for battle against you, O daughter of Babylon. The king of Babylon heard the report of them, and his hands fell helpless. Anguish seized him, pain as of a woman in labor. Behold, like a lion coming up from the jungle of the Jordan against a strong sheepfold, I will suddenly make them run away from her. And I will appoint over her whomever I choose. For who is like me? Who will summon me? What shepherd can stand before me? Therefore, hear the plan which the Lord has made against Babylon, and the purposes which he has formed against the land of the Chaldeans. Surely the little ones of their flock shall be dragged away. Surely their fold shall be appalled at their fate. At the sound of the capture of Babylon, the earth shall tremble, and her cry shall be heard among the nations. The Lamentations of Jeremiah, chapter 3. God's merciful love endures. I am the man who has seen affliction under the rod of his wrath. He has driven and brought me into darkness without any light. Surely against me he turns his hand again and again the whole day long. He has made my flesh and my skin waste away and broken my bones. He has besieged and enveloped me with bitterness and tribulation. He has made me dwell in darkness like the dead of long ago. He has walled me about so that I cannot escape. He has put heavy chains on me. Though I call and cry for help, he shuts out my prayer. He has blocked my ways with hewn stones. He has made my paths crooked. He is to me like a bear lying in wait, like a lion in hiding. He led me off my way and tore me to pieces. He has made me desolate. He bent his bow and sent me as a mark for his arrow. He drove into my heart the arrows of his quiver. I have become the laughingstock of all peoples, the burden of their songs all day long. He has filled me with bitterness. He has sated me with wormwood. He has made my teeth grind on gravel and made me cower in ashes. My soul is bereft of peace. I have forgotten what happiness is. So I say, gone is my glory and my expectation from the Lord. Remember my affliction and my bitterness, the wormwood and the gall. My soul continually thinks of it and is bowed down within me. But this I call to mind, and therefore I have hope. The steadfast love of the Lord never ceases. His mercies never come to an end. They are new every morning. Great is your faithfulness. The Lord is my portion, says my soul. Therefore, I will hope in him. The Lord is good to those who wait for him, to the soul that seeks him. It is good that one should wait quietly for the salvation of the Lord. It is good for a man that he bear the yoke in his youth. Let him sit alone in silence when he has laid it on him. Let him put his mouth in the dust. There may yet be hope. Let him give his cheek to the one who strikes him and be filled with insults. For the Lord will not cast off forever, but though he cause grief, he will have compassion according to the abundance of his steadfast love, for he does not willingly afflict or grieve the sons of men. To crush underfoot all the prisoners of the earth, to turn aside the right of a man in the presence of the Most High, to subvert a man in his cause, the Lord does not approve. Who has commanded and it came to pass unless the Lord has ordained it? Is it not from the mouth of the Most High that good and evil come? Why should a living man complain, a man about the punishment of his sins? Let us test and examine our ways and return to the Lord. Let us lift up our hearts and hands to God in heaven. We have transgressed and rebelled, and you have not forgiven. You have wrapped yourself with anger and pursued us, slaying without pity. You have wrapped yourself with a cloud so that no prayer can pass through. You have made us offscouring and refuse among the peoples. All our enemies rail against us. Panic and pitfall have come upon us, devastation and destruction. My eyes flow with rivers of tears because of the destruction of the daughter of my people. My eyes will flow without ceasing, without respite, until the Lord from heaven looks down and sees. My eyes cause me grief at the fate of all the maidens of my city. I have been hunted like a bird by those who were my enemies without cause. They flung me alive into the pit and cast stones on me. Water closed over my head. I said, I am lost. I called on your name, O Lord, from the depths of the pit. You heard my plea. Do not close your ear to my cry for help. You came near when I called on you. You said, do not fear. You have taken up my cause, O Lord. You have redeemed my life. You have seen the wrong done to me, O Lord. Do judge my cause. You have seen all their vengeance, all their devices against me. You have heard their taunts, O Lord, all their devices against me. The lips and thoughts of my assailants are against me all the day long. Behold, they're sitting and they're rising. I am the burden of their songs. You will repay them, O Lord, according to the work of their hands. You will give them dullness of heart. Your curse will be on them. You will pursue them in anger and destroy them from under your heavens, O Lord. The book of Proverbs, chapter 18, verses 5 through 8. It is not good to be partial to a wicked man or to deprive a righteous man of justice. A fool's lips bring strife, and his mouth invites a flogging. A fool's mouth is his ruin, and his lips are a snare to himself. The words of a whisperer are like delicious morsels. They go down into the inner parts of the body. Father in heaven, we give you praise. We thank you so much. Gosh, Lord God, we've been thanking for the last couple of days, Lord, thanking you for your justice. Thank you for your judgment, because your judgment is just. Your judgment is fair. Your judgment is true. And Lord God, even in the midst of the pain of your judgment, we ask that you please also give us mercy. We know that your mercy costs something. The mercy, your ability to give us your mercy, your ability to forgive us, comes at the cost of the life and death and resurrection of your son, Jesus. That your forgiving us came at a price, and that price you were willing to pay for us. And so, Lord God of justice, we thank you for your justice. We thank you for your judgment, and we ask for your mercy. We need it, because without the mercy that comes to

with secrets. The same thing is true when it comes to pieces of gossip that gets inside of you and becomes a part of you. And without even telling us you don't want that to happen, the author of Proverbs basically lets us know you don't want that to happen. They're like delicious morsels. Yeah, we love those little tidbits, right? We love those tidbits of secrets or gossip or news or info, and they can become part of us and corrupt us. And so we are on guard against them. Okay, that's Proverbs. Wonderful. Awesome. Thank you, Lord. We have Jeremiah. We're getting to the end, right? This is Jeremiah, as we mentioned at the very beginning of the book of the prophet Jeremiah. It is the longest book in the entire Bible. 52 chapters. We are hitting the last couple chapters in the next 2 days. So 51 is tomorrow, and then 52 is the last day. Oh, and there's a couple of prophets who, when it comes to the return of the Jewish people to the Holy Land, but pretty much we're kind of concluding this whole time period, which is really remarkable. And again, I mentioned this, I think yesterday, it's a big deal that y'all have persevered during this time of the prophets, because I keep saying this, everyone thought, oh, Leviticus is the hardest thing. And then you get through Leviticus and you realize, actually, that wasn't too bad. Numbers, all the names, you know, it's some of the same thing with Chronicles, all the names, those things are tough. But when it comes to the prophets, a lot of times there's names that we have no idea. The context, we have no idea. So we're reading things, even like today. We have the condemnation against the Ammonites and judgments against Damascus and against Edom. And then the big one, of course, in chapter 50 is against Babylon. And part of us is like, I don't care, right? But I imagine a big part of us, we're thinking, okay, yeah, the proud one. Who's the proud one? Nebuchadnezzar, right? The proud one. He's going to be cast down. Jeremiah basically says that, yeah, another nation is going to come from the north. We know who they are. They're the Persian Empire. They're going to come in and destroy Babylon, take over that, and be the new world superpower, basically. And here is Jeremiah prophesying this. We might listen to this and just ask, so? At the same time, we know that God's word is important for us to take in. And one of the pieces that I just will walk away with when it comes to Jeremiah 50 is not only that God is promising, I'm going to do this so that my people can go back home, that he's going to bring another nation to give justice to the Babylonians, but also to set my people free again. Cyrus, king of Persia, is going to say basically to the people of Israel, you can go home now. Now, not all of them are going to do it, but those that want to, those that are able to, are going to have the opportunity to go back home. And that is part of God's justice in recognizing this is going to be how God fulfills his promise of, no, this exile to Babylon is not forever. This destruction is not permanent. I'm going to restore you. And he actually does this after 70 years of exile. He allows the northern tribe, or northern kingdom, sorry, of the Persian Empire to come in and take over Babylon. And that's what he's prophesying right now, because God is good. And that's so important for us because, gosh, in Lamentations chapter 3, I mean, hopefully these first three chapters of Lamentations, we can hear the true lament. Remember, Jeremiah is the weeping prophet, and he is walking around the city of Jerusalem during the siege. And he says, my eyes stream with tears day and night without rest. I can't stop crying, because what do I see? Everywhere I turn, there are people whose lives are being destroyed. Children are being destroyed. We're going to get to chapter 4 tomorrow, and it's going to be brutal. It's the picture that Jeremiah paints tomorrow is some of the most desperate I've ever read in the entire Bible. And yet here is Jeremiah who writes, and he says this, the God has bent his bow. He set me as a mark for his arrow, and he drove into my heart the arrows of his quiver. He has filled me with bitterness. He has sated me with wormwood. And here's this next line. He has made my teeth grind on gravel and made me cower in ashes. My soul is bereft of peace. I have forgotten what happiness is. I've forgotten what happiness is. That sounds so much like Job, right? And it sounds so much like a lot of people, maybe a lot of this community, as you've been praying, as you've been journeying. We have this life happening around us. And in this life happening around us, there can be times of incredible pain. And we might be in a place where I've forgotten what happiness. I can't remember the last time I laughed out loud. I mean, honestly, think about that. Maybe that's something that's been absent from your life. When was the last time you laughed freely? If it's been a long time, here you are with Jeremiah, and God's word is speaking to you, where he says, my soul is bereft of peace. I've forgotten what happiness is. So I say, gone is my glory and my expectation from the Lord. Think about that. Gone is my glory and my expectation. I don't expect anything from God anymore. Like hope is almost out the door. But then, after all that, he says, remember my affliction, God. Remember my bitterness. This is, again, chapter 3.

0: 23 verses 19, 20. My soul continually thinks of it. It's bowed down within me. But, and there's this big but this I call to mind, and therefore I have hope. And then he launches in the middle of this, some of the worst descriptions of a broken heart and broken lives and the siege of Jerusalem. He launches into this declaration of hope and this declaration of faith. After all of this, my food is gravel. He made my teeth grind on gravel, cower in ashes. I've forgotten what happiness is, but the steadfast love of the Lord never ceases. His mercies never come to an end. They are new every morning. Great is your faithfulness. The Lord is my portion, says my soul. Therefore, I will hope in him. Amen. I invite you, go back to chapter 3 of Lamentations and read that section. Then not only the section where he talks about hope, but even like verse 16, all the way to verse 33. Because he says, for the Lord will not cast us off forever. This is verse 31. For the Lord will not cast us off forever, but though he cause grief, he will have compassion according to the abundance of his steadfast love. For he does not willingly afflict or grieve the sons of men. This is not something God wants. Our pain is not something God wants. He wants our healing. He wants our freedom. He wants our hearts. And so, gosh, today I ask the Lord to give us all hope, especially if we've forgotten what happiness is, that we can ask the Lord, help us to persevere, help us to hope in you, help us to trust in you, help us to love you and to know that you are on our side and your mercies are new every morning. Please pray for me. I am praying for you. My name is Father Mike. I cannot wait to see you tomorrow. God bless.
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1: 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Christ died for every single person on this earth, even if they don't know or accept him. And as such, we all belong to each other.
0: Hi, my name is Father Mike Schmitz, and you're listening to the Catechism in a Year, where we encounter God's plan of sheer goodness for us, revealed in Scripture and passed down through the tradition of the Catholic faith. The Catechism in a Year is provided by Ascension, who produced and funded this program. In 365 days, we'll read through the Catechism of the Catholic Church, discovering our identity in God's family as we journey together toward our heavenly home. This is day 255. We're reading paragraphs 1939 to 1948. We are in the next section. We're on the last day of chapter 2 of pillar 3, section 1. You know what I'm saying? So today we're concluding with community. We started in this pillar with human dignity, then community. Tomorrow we're launching into salvation, which I think, well, this has been fascinating, right? I think hopefully you've been fascinated by this, but it's really incredible that we're going to start talking about, okay, so what is the moral law, the natural moral law, especially the old law, the new law, or the law of the gospel? And how does grace work in us and justification? What is that? What's merit? What's the role of merit? All those things we're going to start talking about tomorrow. Today, we're talking about human solidarity. Yesterday, you probably remember, because it was only yesterday, we talked about equality and differences between people, that we all have this equality when it comes to our dignity as being made in God's image and likeness, and the fact that Christ has died for every person, whether they know it or not, whether they've accepted that, the grace that he's offering them or not. And God has a destination for every one of us. And that destination is that he wants us to go to heaven. We can say yes to that. We can say no to that. Because of that, we have this new, not new thing, but today we're introducing the concept of human solidarity. And human solidarity is this principle that might be, you might say, use the word friendship. You might use the word social charity. But solidarity is a direct demand of human and Christian brotherhood. It basically, remember, I think I've quoted Mother Teresa 1,000 times. Actually, it's funny. You know, the quote is that if we have no peace, it's because we've forgotten that we belong to one another. I was thinking about, where did I get that? Why is that one quote from Mother Teresa stuck in my head all of the time? And I realized that my mom, who just had, you know, plaques all over the place, like over every door, you know, go from Hobby Lobby or wherever they go, Michael's, or maybe some other Catholic store. And there's all these quotes, right? You know, faith, family, fellowship, or whatever. Prayers go up, blessings come down. Some of these plaques, you know what I'm talking about. And my mom, one of them, I just was visiting my dad, and I just like, oh my gosh, that's where it is. There's Mother Teresa's quote. If we have no peace, it's because we've forgotten we belong to each other. Mother Teresa. So my mom put that up, and now it's in my heart. It's just like so many things we get from our family, from our parents, so many things I've gotten from my mom and dad. And that's what we talked about yesterday, right? That we're not born the same. We're born equal, but we need each other. And so human solidarity is that sense that you know something that I don't, and I might have something that you don't. And so in order to flourish, in order to have a society that is like the society that God wants for us, we need to have this friendship. We need to have this social charity. We need to have this human solidarity. So we're talking about that today, as well as at the end of this, we got a few nuggets. And honestly, you know, how long can you go without some nuggets? I don't know how long I can last without nuggets. So today, here we are, get some nuggets at the end of this chapter 2 on community. But in order to launch into human solidarity, as well as the nuggets at the end, let's call upon our Heavenly Father. Father in heaven, you are good. In the name of Jesus, we ask you to please receive our thanks. Always receive our praise. Receive the glory that is yours. Lord God, we ask that you be known. That not only are you known in far off places by people who have not yet heard of you, but also that you be known by us, by your children, those you have redeemed by the blood of your Son and brought to new birth through baptism and brought into your church. Help us to know you. And in knowing you, to glorify you, and knowing you, to love you, and in knowing you, to also do your will. Father, we ask that you please, in the name of Jesus, send that Spirit. The Spirit helps us to know you so that we can see you as you truly are, and that we can see each other as we truly are, both in our strengths and our weaknesses, and to be brothers and sisters to the human race, to be neighbors to our neighbors, and to love and pray for our enemies. In Jesus' name we pray. Amen. In the name of the Father and of the Son and of the Holy Spirit. Amen. It's day 255. We're reading paragraphs in 1939 to 1948. Human solidarity. The principle of solidarity, also articulated in terms of friendship or social charity, is a direct demand of human and Christian brotherhood. Pope Pius XII stated, "An error today abundantly widespread is disregard for the law of human solidarity and charity, dictated and imposed both by our common origin and by the equality and rational nature of all men, whatever nation they belong to. This law is sealed by the sacrifice of redemption offered by Jesus Christ on the altar of the cross to his heavenly Father on behalf of sinful humanity. Solidarity is manifested in the first place by the distribution of goods and remuneration for work. It also presupposes the effort for a more just social order where tensions are better able to be reduced and conflicts more readily settled by negotiation. Socioeconomic problems can be resolved only with the help of all the forms of solidarity. Solidarity of the poor among themselves, between rich and poor, of workers among themselves, between employers and employees in a business. Solidarity among nations and peoples. International solidarity is a requirement of the moral order. World peace depends in part upon this. The virtue of solidarity goes beyond material goods. In spreading the spiritual goods of the faith, the church has promoted and often opened new paths for the development of temporal goods as well. And so throughout the centuries has the Lord's saying been verified, seek first his kingdom and his righteousness, and all these things shall be yours as well. Pope Pius XII further stated, for 2,000 years, this sentiment has lived and endured in the soul of the church, impelling souls then and now to the heroic charity of monastic farmers, liberators of slaves, healers of the sick, and messengers of faith, civilization, and science to all generations and all peoples for the sake of creating the social conditions capable of offering to everyone possible a life worthy of man and of a Christian. In brief, Society ensures social justice by providing the conditions that allow associations and individuals to obtain their due. Respect for the human person considers the other another self. It presupposes respect for the fundamental rights that flow from the dignity intrinsic of the person. The equality of men concerns their dignity as persons and the rights that flow from it. The differences among persons belong to God's plan, who wills that we should need one another. These differences should encourage charity. The equal dignity of human persons requires the effort to reduce excessive social and economic inequalities. It gives urgency to the elimination of sinful inequalities. Solidarity is an eminently Christian virtue. It practices the sharing of spiritual goods even more than material ones. Right, there we have it, paragraphs 1939 to our nuggets at the end, 1948. You know, human solidarity. Again, we can say this again and again because it's needed to be said again and again. All that we're talking about here, remember, this human solidarity, the fact that for the Christian, we're going to hear this again when it comes to the commandment about stealing, about private property, that private property is a good. That is one of the principles of Catholic social teaching, that every person has a right to private property. At the same time, there's another Catholic social teaching called the universal destination of goods. So at one and the same time, the church holds on to these two things. One is you have a right to your own property. You have a right to your own stuff. And at the same time, the universal destination of goods, which means that there are enough resources in this world for all people. And that if there are some people who are not receiving the resources that they need to survive, that they need to thrive, then there is an imbalance. Then there needs to be a change in things, right? So my right to private property at some place, at some level, it ceases when we meet the needs of those around us. But again, it doesn't cease by force. We talked about this yesterday. There's no legislation. There's no law, right, that can change the human heart. We have this brokenness. We have prejudices. We have selfishness. We have greed in our own hearts. And no law can change that. What can change that is grace. What can change that is recognizing, okay, I belong to the Lord. And here is how good God is. God emptied himself. He poured himself out, took the form of a human being. And in that life, he continued to pour himself out. He embraced poverty. He gave himself to the point of death, even death on a cross. And so I need to have that same attitude. I need to have that same mindset that it belongs to Jesus Christ. So, you know, we're going to hear this later on, but yes, you have a right to private property. I have a right to private property, but because I've been loved in this way, and because we have this human solidarity, we have friendship, we have brotherhood. If my brother, if my friend is going without, then I have the right and also have the duty to use my private property for the needs of my brother, for the needs of my friend, for the needs of my neighbor. Does that make sense? So it's not enforced, right? It's not legislated. It's not from law. It's from grace. But it's rooted, again, in this. It's rooted in justice. It's rooted in justice that it belongs to the dignity of every human being that he or she has what they need, not simply to scrape through life, but they have what they need to thrive in this life. They have what they need to be able to say yes to the Lord. And so what I get to when it comes to human solidarity, when it comes to friendship, when it comes to social charity, it's a direct demand of human and Christian brotherhood. I have to ask that question. If this was my actual brother or my actual sister, like you're the one that I know, the one that I love, the one that I would do anything for, if this was them, what would I do then? And this is just so important because it all has to start on an individual level. Yes, it goes to social realms. It goes to associations. In fact, paragraph 1941 talks about this. It says that those socioeconomic problems can be resolved only with the help of all the forms of solidarity, right? So we need solidarity among the poor themselves, between the rich and the poor, workers among themselves, between employers and employees in a business, between nations and peoples, and that all those forms of solidarity where we begin to see each other as brothers and sisters. That's where it has to start. And so what it involves is putting on a new lens. Putting on a new lens and saying, okay, this person, this stranger, okay, the stranger is my friend. The stranger is my brother. The stranger is someone for whom Christ died. The stranger is someone, I mean, in some ways we do it like this, right? How do you do this? I would say oftentimes I have to remind myself of this. When I see someone who, for lack of a better way to describe it, someone who I'm like, are they just there to take advantage of me? right? Are they, you know, saying maybe someone begging, it's not that kind of situation. Are they just there? Are they going to, you know, take what I'm offering them and they're going to use it to buy drugs or buy alcohol or just waste it on themselves? One of the things I have to ask is, okay, do I remember that they have a mom? Do I remember that they have a dad? Do I remember that at some point there was someone for whom this person in front of me was everything? And even if that individual in front of me never actually had that, to realize, wait, maybe this is someone right in front of me who was never really loved by their mom, was never really loved by their father. They were never chosen by someone else. And my heart has to go out to them. And yes, of course, the answer is not just money, right? The answer is not just give this person money. Oftentimes, as we all know, one of the main reasons for people who are homeless, yes, can be drug addiction or can be alcohol addiction, also mental illness. And that sense of being able to say, what can we do? Not just to throw money at a person, but to treat a person like a person. And that's why paragraph 1942 highlights this. It says the virtue of solidarity goes beyond material goods. That it's not just giving a person what they're asking for. It's not just giving them $20. It's not just giving them whatever the thing is. Although that's, I mean, sometimes it starts there, right? Obviously. But it involves seeing a person. Again, if my brother was on the street, would I say, here's $20, I'm praying for you? Or would there be something more? Would I say, how have you been? How's your day? And oftentimes, again, that's so small, isn't it? It's so small. Just how are you? How are you doing? But sometimes it involves just treating people like people. Now, I'm using this extreme example of a homeless person, but let's make it applicable to right now, to maybe your day. And you have that coworker. And maybe that the coworker that you love, the coworker you enjoy their presence, maybe it's that coworker that is kind of tough to talk to. When they stop by your desk or stop by wherever you're working, it's kind of like, okay, the quicker I can get away from this conversation, the better. And, you know, a lot of us know people like that, where we find ourselves looking for the exit the moment they show up. Maybe for that person, we realize, okay, this is human solidarity. And again, this is not necessarily the same thing as here's a homeless person who needs material help. They need, you know, something from my kitchen or they need something from my wallet. But maybe it's, here's just a person who is like me, or is like my sister, or is like my brother, and they just need some time and attention. Because how many of us just, that's all I need. I don't actually need your money. I don't need your extra coat. I don't need, but you know, it would be really nice for someone to look me in the eye and say, how are you? And let me answer them. So again, it could be the person on the street, could be the homeless person, or it could be the person, maybe the person you sleep next to. You know, we know this all the time, that there are a lot of married couples who they just find themselves, okay, we become roommates. And not even like really fun roommates, but just kind of like roommates who tolerate each other. And how would that change if just today, when maybe you asked your spouse, how are you? And then gave them a chance to respond without rushing off to the next thing. I don't know. Again, here I am. This is a big community. And every one of us is coming from a different place. Every one of us has different opportunities to help others. And every one of us has different needs in our own hearts. We all have these different situations. And so I'm just throwing out some of these opportunities or some of these, maybe what might be the case. And this might be one of the ways that God is asking you today to exercise friendship, to exercise social charity, to exercise human solidarity. I don't know. But maybe you do. Again, I don't know how God's calling you to move forward today, but maybe you do. And maybe it's going to be really hard. Maybe it's something that you've tried before and have been shot down. In which case, well, let's pray for each other. Because we're all in different situations. We're all in different circumstances. We all have different degrees of courage and different degrees of patience and different degrees of a willingness to love, because we all have different degrees of wounds. Let's pray for each other. I'm telling you, I'm praying for you. I really am. Please pray for me. My name is Father Mike. I cannot wait to see you tomorrow. God bless.
1: That was day 255 of Catechism in a Year with Father Mike Schmitz. And now we'd like to share audio from a video called Five Books That Turned This Protestant Missionary into a Franciscan Friar with Father Mark Mary and Brother Lawrence from the Ascension Presents YouTube channel.
4: I'm Father Mark Mary.
5: I'm Brother Lawrence.
4: We are the Franciscan Friars of the Renewal, and this is Ascension Presents. About a year ago, Brother Lawrence shared his story from being part of an evangelical missionary family in Papua New Guinea, right?
5: Correct.
4: To becoming Catholic and a friar. And now he's going to share some of the books that helped him along the way.
5: Yeah, it was pretty easy for me to choose out some books. There were a lot of books that were a part of my journey. Reading was an important part of my spiritual journey, but I chose five going through chronologically. So the first book I think I would choose that helped me become Catholic would be The Power and the Glory. So it's a novel written by Graham Greene. And I actually read it in high school English class in Papua New Guinea. And so at that time, I'm not Catholic, but I'm not anti-Catholic. It's just different, right? But I think it was the first time where I encountered Eucharistic devotion. Like, I had never encountered Eucharistic devotion in real life. But in that book, which has a sort of anti-hero, you know, a priest who's definitely not perfect, but there's one scene in particular where it's in a village, it's poor, soldiers are coming, and he's saying Mass kind of hurriedly, but still everyone slows down for consecration. And I recognized then, as I was in high school, I recognized that there was something beautiful and attractive about that. I did not believe it was true, but I began to understand how a Catholic could have devotion to the Eucharist, to Jesus in the Eucharist. Reading that, it kind of gave me an experience of that devotion. Book number two was when I was in my first year at college. I was taking a class on Christianity and late antiquity. So it's called The Christians as the Romans Saw Them by Robert Louis Wilkin. And the first chapter of that book talks about Pliny the Younger. And the main story would be this. It was part of my narrative about early Christianity getting thrown off. Like, I had a narrative. I thought I understood. I had an expectation of what I was going to learn in this class. Like, oh, the early church is great. It was this way. And then, again, one of the main things was okay, this is the earliest writing by a non-Christian talking about encountering Christians. And again, there's something about the Eucharist being pretty central. And I realized, okay, if someone saw me, who never encountered a Christian before, they definitely would not talk about the Lord's Supper even being central to my experience of Christianity. And so it didn't cause a change in my beliefs. But if anyone's going to go through a big conversion, you need some disorientation. And it was part of the beginning of that. The third book gave me a little bit of humility. So it was called Surprised by Hope by N.T. Wright. So there's a famous book by C.S. Lewis, his autobiography called Surprised by Joy. This is obviously playing off of that. And it's N.T. Wright's a famous scripture scholar, retired bishop from the Church of England. But it's really about the resurrection of the body. And he made this case in this book, very much biblically, but also referring to the tradition, that a lot of Protestants had forgotten about this. And I realized I'm one of them. Like, there's this focus on the rapture, there's this focus on going to heaven, but the resurrection of the body plays no role in my theology or my understanding of where I'm going, who I am, and my relationship with Jesus. And I began to realize, oh, like, it's in the Apostles' Creed. And it was the first time I began to realize, okay, there are some things that are pretty fundamental for Christianity that aren't a part of my life as a Christian. And so that again, it threw me off, or at least made me more open. It opened me up to the possibility that I could be wrong about other things, because he made such a solid biblical case for this. And looking at myself, I realized, okay, it's true. I'm one of those people. Book number four, you would have expected is coming, would be the Catechism of the Catholic Church. So again, I'm not Catholic. I'm just at a Barnes & Noble in a mall in Providence, Rhode Island. And it was on discount. it's already paperback. It was already cheap. It might have been like $3 or $4. And I was like, oh, okay, like I can get for, you know, $3 or $4. I can figure out all the things that the Catholic Church teaches. Like, that looks interesting. I'm interested in knowing more about it and hearing their perspective on things. It was appealing to see it all laid out and to see things that were important that talked about Jesus Christ laid out there. And then a fifth one would be much later. There are other books I could include, I'll sneak in a sixth one, would it be Crossing the Threshold of Hope by John Paul II. But then I would say at a point where I decided I'm going to become Catholic, I'm in RCIA, there's a little known book called Newman to Converts, an Existential Ecclesiology. So I had a bunch of letters that John Henry Newman, who I took as my confirmation saint, had written to people who were considering converting. And I just found it really helpful because it was one of the first times I sensed, okay, there's a saint writing to people in my situation and giving them courage, really, and pulling it back to things that were central, where you can get caught up in, okay, what is this? Is this true? What is this doctrine? What's the history of this? What does this book say? And Newman was good at drawing it back to your relationship with God. And he kept telling these people, okay, now that you know, like, okay, to be uncertain is one thing, but if you've decided this is the Church of Jesus Christ, now it's become no longer an intellectual question, but a moral question. Are you going to respond regardless of what other sacrifices have to come? So that was a book that really struck me where I was at that point and kind of gave me that courage to go forward where things are accumulating intellectually. And then I needed the moral courage to move forward and take that step.
4: Thanks, Brother Lawrence. And I asked Brother Lawrence to share this kind of new again with his kind of background, that books were part of it. And that's something very concrete. And I think a number of them, like, you can find those books pretty much anywhere.
5: Yeah.
4: Right. And I didn't know, of course, that he's going to say the catechism. That doesn't make sense. And of course, our Ascension viewers know that with Father Mike, catechism of the year is coming out. So that's a great little plug. And Brother Lawrence is in what year in seminary?
5: Going into second theology.
4: Second theology. So if you want to keep him in prayers as he continues to pursue the priesthood, we'd appreciate that. Thank you, everybody, for watching. Remember, we are pilgrims on this earth. Somos peregrinos. Poco a poco, little by little, we're going to make it. All right. God bless y'all.
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7: Massachusetts just radically expanded abortion. At this critical moment, Archbishop of Boston Richard Henning reminds us that even in discouraging times, we must continue to proclaim the beauty and the miracle of life. He also reminds us of God's command, choose life that you may live. Now is the time to answer that call. On Sunday, November 1st, men from across America will gather in Boston for the National Men's March to abolish abortion and rally for personhood. The day begins with the Knights of Columbus Mass for Life at the Cathedral of the Holy Cross. Following Mass, Archbishop Henning will bless the men before they gather outside Planned Parenthood for prayer and then march peacefully through the streets of Boston. The day concludes with a rally for personhood at Boston Common, where women, children, families, and all people of goodwill are invited to join us as national and local speakers present the case for constitutional personhood and the equal protection of every human life. Learn more and register today at themensmarch.com.
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which he builds his church in Matthew 16:18. And since you can't separate the structure from the foundation on which the structure is built, it follows that wherever Peter is, there's the true church of Christ. Luke 22:31-32 is another text. Jesus singles Peter out and promises to protect him in faith and commands him to strengthen the brethren. Peter's job was to keep the apostles united in faith. And if the apostles wanted to benefit from Jesus' prayer of protection, they had to stick with Peter. We can benefit from this unity in faith as well. We stick with Peter's successor, the Pope. I'm Carlo Broussard with the Ready Reason for Catholic Answers, Catholic.com.

0: month of September is devoted to Our Lady of Sorrows. 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
1: Massachusetts just radically expanded abortion. 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
3: Let us pray for our Bishop Edgar de Cunha. May he stand firm and shepherd his flock in thy strength, O Lord, in the loftiness of thy name. Let us pray. O God, the shepherd and ruler of all the faithful, look favorably upon thy servant Edgar, whom thou hast willed to be the shepherd in charge of the Church of Fall River. Give to him, we beg thee, by word and example, to profit those he has placed over, that he may come, together with the flock entrusted to him, to eternal life. Through Christ our Lord. Amen.
4: Atheists assert the only real form of knowledge is scientific knowledge, thus excluding any sort of religious knowledge, whether philosophical or theological. Such a belief is called scientism, and it's unreasonable for two reasons. First, it's self-refuting. Its truth cannot be verified by the scientific method. It's a metaphysical proposition, and as such, is not scientific knowledge. But if science can't verify the truth of scientism, well then, scientism itself cannot be a legitimate form of knowledge, in which case, it's self-refuting. Moreover, scientism undermines science as a rational form of inquiry, because it denies presupposed philosophical assumptions that are necessary to even do science, such as there's an external world outside the minds of scientists. So to reject God's existence on the grounds that it's not scientific knowledge is simply unreasonable. I'm Carlo Broussard with a Ready Reason for Catholic Answers, Catholic.com.
5: The angel of the Lord declared unto Mary,
6: and she conceived by the Holy Spirit.
5: Hail Mary, full of grace, the Lord is with thee. Blessed art thou among women, and blessed is the fruit of thy womb, Jesus.
6: Holy Mary, Mother of God, pray for us sinners, now and at the hour of our death.
5: Behold the handmaid of the Lord.
6: Be it done unto me according to thy word.
5: Hail Mary, full of grace, the Lord is with thee. Blessed art thou among women, and blessed is the fruit of thy womb, Jesus.
6: Holy Mary, Mother of God, pray for us sinners, now and at the hour of our death. Amen.
5: And the Word was made flesh.
6: And dwelt among us.
5: Hail Mary, full of grace, the Lord is with thee. Blessed art thou among women, and blessed is the fruit of thy womb, Jesus. Pray for us, Holy Mother of God.
6: Amen.

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2: 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Faithful Catholic priests answering questions for believers and those seeking truth. 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And now, your host, Rudy Carlos.
3: Blessed be the holy name of Jesus. Welcome back to Ask a Priest Live. Good to be here with you this Wednesday afternoon. Happy month of the Sacred Heart of our Blessed Lord Jesus. If you're looking for a way to enkindle that devotion in your family, in your own personal prayer life, check us out at thestationofthecross.com. We have a blog post up there with a collection of all kinds of different Sacred Heart prayers, and it's not too late. We're just about a little bit over halfway through the month, so there's still time, still a couple of weeks to enkindle that devotion. But today on the show, you might have heard it said, 1, 2, buckle my shoe. 3, 4, shut the door. 5, 6, pick up sticks. And 7, well, the guy picking up sticks, he didn't make it to 7, because speaking of numbers, in the book of Numbers, it seems that a man is condemned to death for collecting wood on the Sabbath. But why was he condemned when it seems like they didn't know that this was a sin beforehand? Great question here. We're going to look at scripture for that. Also, if you go to the traditional Latin Mass, especially if you go there infrequently, how do you know when to sit or stand? Do you follow the red missalette that's so commonly there in the parishes? Or do you do as the Romans do and just kind of follow along? Every parish seems to have something a little bit different there. We'll talk about that as well. And does he need patience? Why does God need patience? Good question here. But if you ever wanted to ask a Catholic priest a question, you can call in your questions. Our phone lines are completely open for your questions right now. 1-877-511-5483 is our call-in line. That's 1-877-511-5483. And you can also email us to priests@thestationofthecross.com. That's priests with an S at the end, @thestationofthecross.com. But to answer all your questions, we welcome back Canon Benjamin Norman from the Institute of Christ the King, Sovereign Priest. Welcome back, Canon. Good to have you here today.
4: Thank you. Good to be with you.
3: All right, let's jump into the questions here. Anonymous asks, could you please touch on what is actually required as far as a firm purpose of amendment is for a valid confession? Any advice for Anonymous?
4: Well, I would say that for most of us, I think, requiring a firm purpose of amendment, requires spending at the very least a couple of minutes in earnest prayer to God, especially before one's confession, really fervently, stirring up within one's soul a desire to amend one's life, to change one's ways, to leave behind, any and all sin, especially if there may be, mortal sins that one has committed, and especially if one has a habit, if one, sort of regularly falls into certain mortal sins. But still, that does not prevent us, even if we have that weakness or weaknesses, from, with all our might, all the might that we can stir up in our souls by our, by our will, to beg of God the grace to leave our sins behind and to live to serve Jesus Christ and Him alone. And so that requires, as I said, begging that grace of God, imploring that grace of God, and also really, with one's own will, making repeated, acts of a will, at least, a few, especially before the confession, saying, I really do intend to amend my life, and begging God's confirmation of that and His assistance in that resolution of our will. So it's more than just going into confession on kind of a more or less habitual, routine way without any real sincere effort effort beforehand and any sincere prayer beforehand, which would, you know, indicate that real desire for change of life. And just sort of treating confession almost like as if it were, you know, just the car wash of our souls, so to speak. Just going in there, you know, getting the sins washed and wiped away, but with no intention of trying to, no real intention, no firm intention of trying to, live differently after that confession, to live virtuously after that confession.
3: Yeah. Anonymous, hope that helps for you. Looks like we got a couple calls here. We'll get to you in just a minute as we can screen you. But this one came in from Paul in Arizona. Here's another question about Numbers, not the book of Numbers, but they're wondering about the miraculous catch of 153 fish. Is there any significance as to why it was specifically that number, Cannon?
4: Well, it's certainly possible that there is. And you know, I would like personally to examine it more closely in something like the Catena Aurea, the golden chain that is, or in the Latin, the Catena Aurea of St. Thomas Aquinas, who draws together so many different analyses of the early church fathers regarding their spiritual interpretations, the metaphors and the spiritual symbolism that they do see in sacred scripture. You know, myself, not totally sure if there is a specific significance to the number of 153 fish, but I mean, I think, you know, at the same time, it's not necessarily given to us to know necessarily all of the reasons for which God did the things he did in the way that he did them in sacred scripture. Just as, you know, sacred scripture itself says that not even all of the words and deeds of Christ are recorded in sacred scripture. I think it's the book of Revelation, if I recall correctly, that says that, you know, if all of the deeds of our Lord had been recorded, not even all of the books of the world could contain them.
3: Yeah. Well, 153 fish, that would have been really awesome to catch all at one time. Paul,
4: that's a good day on the lake.
3: Yeah, for sure. I don't know if you have ever caught that many fish, Paul, in your lifetime, but wow, that'd be really cool. John is asking, in the book of Numbers, the Jewish people found somebody gathering sticks on Saturday, which would be the Sabbath, and they killed him because it was a sin. But John writes, I didn't see this law anywhere else in the Bible, so how did they know about it? And if they didn't know it was a sin, why would this poor man die for a mistake? Any advice, Ken? What do you think about this scripture?
4: Well, I think it's always, provided it's not too long, I think it's always important to go to the source, to go to sacred scripture. So I am bringing up the book of Numbers here and the Douay Rheims edition. It's the translation of the St. Jerome's Latin Vulgate. And it's book of Numbers chapter 15, verses 32 to 36, which reads, and it came to pass when the children of Israel were in the wilderness, they had found a man gathering sticks on the Sabbath day, that they brought him to Moses and Aaron and the whole multitude. And they put him into prison, not knowing what they should do with him. And the Lord said to Moses, let that man die. Let all the multitude stone him without the camp. And when they had brought him out, they stoned him and he died as the Lord had commanded. Well, I mean, sacred scripture right here, especially this last verse, makes it abundantly clear that the Lord commanded this man's death. So that's the words of sacred scripture itself. So I don't think we can entertain any doubt as to whether or not this was actually, sanctioned or commanded by the Sabbath. It is. And let's remember the Lord has authority over the Sabbath. So, you know, he himself who's telling the people, not directly, but through Moses, that someone has committed a crime of which the penalty is death. Well, God is the author of life and death. He has to be obeyed, even in, you know, orders like that that are perhaps less pleasant to carry out. We remember, of course, that the Sabbath as well is the day that God had instituted already in the and the old covenant, on which man is to rest, right? To take a true break from his weekly work, from the work that he does every other day of the week. Well, this man is gathering sticks, that presumably to be, because they're going to serve him some sort of useful purpose. The point is, it's going to work, and it's not just, I don't know, it's not just sitting around in front of a laptop or something like that, you know, something that's barely work at all. No, this is real manual labor, which is exactly the kind of work that is prohibited by the Sabbath, because it really takes something out of you. It's a real breaking of the rest. So, you know, anyway, I could go on and on and on about how, you know, laws don't have to be totally explicit in all their particulars to still reasonably outlaw certain kinds of behavior, because, you know, reasonable people can use their powers of inductive or deductive reasoning to draw the logical conclusions, logical implications of what a given law is, including the Sabbath. It doesn't necessarily have to spell out all the particular cases that are banned, just as, you know, there's no law against Canon Norman shooting off a shotgun outside of his cottage, but still, police would probably come if I did that.
3: Okay, now we know what you do for fun over there in your cottage, Canon. Might I point out also, John, that this interestingly comes up again when our blessed Lord is healing a man on the Sabbath. They pick up stones to stone him. So it is in the Bible here. They did know, and it was commanded by God. So great question, John. Thanks for sending it in. We're going to be right back. I see we have a friend, Frank, in Syracuse on the line. We're going to get your question on the other side of the break. But if you have a question for a Catholic priest, call it in, 1-877-511-5483. We'll be right back. Stay with us.

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4: Blessed be the holy name of Jesus. Welcome back to Ask a Priest Live, where Father knows best. And today we're chatting with Canon Benjamin Norman from the Institute of Christ the King, Sovereign Priest. He's our priestly contributor today, answering your questions. We're going to take a call here from Frank, calling in from Syracuse. Welcome, Frank. What's your question for Canon Benjamin Norman?
5: I know a goon from medium talking to the dead against the Catholic religion, but I guess, you know, I had three immediate family die and within a year, and kind of heartbreaking. I'm supposed to go to a meeting next week. What type of sin is that considered, or is that a sin?
6: I'm sorry, I didn't really hear the question. Could you maybe speak up or something?
5: Oh, yeah. Sorry, I'm going to a meeting next week. I had three immediate family members die within a year. I was going to go to a meeting. I know that's against the Catholic Church, but is that considered a sin?
6: Yes, don't go.
5: Mortal sin?
6: Yes, mortal sin, and you expose yourself to demonic possession. Don't go.
5: My wife died several years ago. I went, they didn't know it was against the church, but I did go. And, they were, like, spot on. They said things that no one else could know. So,
6: don't go to a medium. It's demons talking to you, if anything, or it's just some idiot pretending like he's some huckster, defrauding you of your money and playing you for a fool. But that's the best case scenario. The worst case is you open yourself up to demonic possession. It's a mortal sin. Don't go. I don't know how to make it any clearer to you.
4: Yeah, it's unfortunate, you know, Frank, because demons can definitely know things that, like you mentioned, that, you know, no one else would know. It's because they're observing you. They're able to observe you. And unfortunately, going to that, this is the worst case scenario. The information that they're telling you is from demons, like Cannon said. In the best case, they're hucksters and they're taking your money. So Frank, hope that's pretty clear. This is a message from a caller, anonymous in Massachusetts. She says she had an abortion when she was young. And the first time she went to confession, she was told that she was excommunicated and not to come back to the church. She continued to go to mass anyway, and eventually went to another priest for confession. And this time she was given strict penance and absolution. But she's wondering which priest is correct. She doesn't want to leave the church. Ken, what do you think about this?
6: First of all, you know, for a priest to say that basically there's no way for you to be reconciled to the church, not even if you have a firm purpose of amendment and you're truly sorry for your sins, I don't know why a priest would ever say such a thing. No, there's always a way to be forgiven of your sins if you're truly repentant for them, even the sin of abortion, even the sin of having one's own child killed. You know, many women have had that done, sadly, but then they have a true conversion, a true repentance of heart, and they are able to make their confession and be forgiven of that sin, and yes, even have the excommunication lifted, even if the priest does decide to give a very strict penance, like the second priest did. So, you know, I would really urge this woman to be comfortable with and receive willingly the absolution and also the advice that she received from the second priest that she went to. I think, you know, she has to trust that this second priest that she went to indeed had the proper authority from the local bishop to lift the excommunication and absolve the sin of abortion. And because we, you know, ordinarily we should trust that Holy Mother Church is truly, you know, and her representatives are truly, you know, acting according to the they're going through the proper channels and using the authority that truly is given to them. Know that God, you know, God's providence watches over his church and helps her bishops and priests to do the right thing, provided that the bishops and priests are, you know, also that they're on their part trying to cooperate with God's grace and exercise their office accordingly. But anyway, this priest the second priest that you went to, who, you know, absolved you of that sin and lifted the excommunication and exhorted you to amendment of life. To put it, to sum it up briefly, yes, that's the one I would go to. I would just accept that, not turn it again over and over again in your conscience. And know that, you know, really, I think the most important thing to remember is all of this is because, why? Because God's mercy truly is infinite. It's true that he's infinitely just. So, you know, souls who die in a state of mortal sin do go to hell. But while they're still alive, even though those who have committed mortal sins, like, you know, the sin of abortion, God is still desiring not the death of the sinner, but that he be converted and live. You know, even women who unfortunately have made the decision to have an abortion. So I think that's exactly what happened when God inspired in you this desire to try again and go to confession and have that sin forgiven. And I would just trust that indeed, that since you went to confession, you went through the proper channels, you went to God, the representative of the priest of Jesus Christ, and he pronounced the words of absolution and gave you that strict penance. It sounds like he really did his job well, in letting Jesus and acting as the channel through which Jesus forgave you, and I would trust that. I would not second guess that. That's all I can think to say right now. Apologize if that's not quite everything that could be pertinently said on the topic, but I think that is the essential.
4: Yeah, and I think for those listening, it might strike as like, whoa, that's extreme, right? But it looks like Canon 1397 says that you excommunicate yourself, laetae sententiae.
6: Right,
4: by procuring an abortion. And then it was overturned, I believe, in 2016, because you used to have to go to a bishop to remove that.
6: I think you're talking about Pope Francis's Dives in Misericordia, right? Which, if I'm not mistaken, I think extended to just all priests throughout the church, the faculties to lift the... lift the excommunication, the latae sententiae excommunication, and absolve the sin of abortion in confession. Rudy, do please do correct me on that if I'm gotten any of the particulars incorrect.
4: I think that's correct. So I'm wondering here if maybe this happened before 2016, which still, I mean, like you said, Cannon, if that's just the answer, yeah, but, like, all right, get out of the church. It's not enough. You know.
6: Well, I mean, it, you know, what we, I think if it's before 2016, if it's before then, you know, I think we would have to presume that in that particular diocese, that particular priest who heard, you know, the second priest who heard this young woman's confession, that he had already from the bishop the faculties to lift the excommunication and grant the absolution, and that he knew he had those faculties. You know, unless there's unless there's reason to doubt that, I would trust that priest indeed had the proper faculties, because it was possible, and indeed in many dioceses, even before 2016, before Dives and Misericordia, in many dioceses, bishops already had, or at least in certain dioceses, the bishops already had just extended to just all the priests of the diocese those faculties.
4: Mm-hmm. A great question, Anonymous. Thank you for sending it in. And if you need resources for healing, because it's difficult, you know, there's a lot of people who have mentioned, you know, having difficulties healing from abortion. Write me an email, Rudy@thestationofthecross.com. I'll put you in contact.

0: miss some of the particulars here, but in a nutshell, sees God as having given two dispensations, or basically two systems of salvation, if you will, for the Jews and then for everyone else. And they basically say it's God's original old covenant with Israel for the Jews, and then Jesus Christ for everyone else. But I mean, Jesus Christ made abundantly clear that he came to fulfill the old law, and that he was the Son of God and the Messiah, and that there's no salvation outside of him. And Saint Paul, our Lord says it in so many places in the Gospels: he who is not with me is against me. I am the way, the truth, and the life. St. Paul and Hebrews, his epistle to Hebrews chapter 10, I think it's verses 1 to 18, where St. Paul specifically explicitly says that the temple sacrifices can in no way take away sins any longer, because they have been replaced by the one sacrifice, the death on the cross of Jesus Christ, which is the sacrifice of the new law, the holy sacrifice of the Mass. So Jesus Christ is the one mediator. That's another thing, another instance where St. Paul saying that our Lord Jesus Christ is the one mediator between God and the human race. So all must go through him, even those born into rabbinical Judaism. The old covenant no longer has any saving force whatsoever. Not for those born into Judaism, not for anyone. And it's also very it's very really idolatrous, Zionism, and blasphemous, because it attempts to I could continue answering the question on the other side of the break.
1: Definitely
0: a little bit more.
1: Let's take a pin to the question here. We're talking about dispensationalism. Did God have a dual covenant theology in place here, or is it actually everything is fulfilled in our Lord Jesus Christ? We're going to continue that question on the other side. A question from Donna in Boston. But if you have a question for a Catholic priest, call it in 1-877-511-5483. Stay with us. We'll be right back on Ask a Priest Live here on the Station of the Cross Catholic Media Network.

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3: The Station of the Cross Catholic Media Network presents Saints and Seasons. On September 12th, we celebrate the Feast of the Holy Name of Mary. The Feast of the Holy Name of Mary originated in the early 16th century and was first celebrated on September 15th, the octave day of Our Lady's Nativity on September 8th. This would have been the anniversary of the day that Our Lady's parents, Saints Joachim and Anne, gave their daughter the name of Mary 8 days after her birth, according to the law. The feast was later moved to September 17th and was still only celebrated locally. On September 12th, in the year of our Lord, 1683, King Jan Sobieski and his famed Polish cavalry of winged hussars, along with other imperial forces, placed themselves under the protection of the Blessed Virgin, thundered down the hills near Vienna in the largest cavalry charge in history, and totally routed the Muslim Turks besieging the city. The Polish king proclaimed, "We came, we saw, God conquered." In thanksgiving for the rescue of Christendom from the Muslim invasion, Pope Blessed Innocent XI extended the Feast of the Holy Name of Mary to the entire Church, originally on the Sunday after Our Lady's Nativity, and later fixed to the anniversary of the victory itself.

0: This feast was removed from the calendar in 1969, but later restored by Pope St. John Paul II. Also honored on this day are St. Autonomous, St. Guy or Guido, the poor man of Anderlecht, St. Elvis, and many other martyrs, confessors, and holy virgins. For more about the saints and seasons of the Catholic Church, visit thestationofthecross.com/saints-and-seasons.
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2: Blessed be the holy name of Jesus. Welcome back to the show. We're having a conversation here with Canon Benjamin Norman from the Institute of Christ the King, Sovereign Priest. We're talking about dispensationalism. Donna sent in this question. What is the church's position on dispensationalism, which is dual covenant theology, and how it relates to Zionism and the Protestant attachment to the state of Israel? In case you missed it, you could rewind the stream or visit us on our website and listen to the podcast. But Canon, I know you had some more thoughts on this. Floor is yours.
3: Well, I mean, there's just so many quotes in sacred scripture, both our Lord and the apostles, that make it abundantly clear that Jesus Christ is the one Messiah, the one unique fulfillment of the old covenant and the inauguration of the new, which is the one, you know, means of salvation, that is to say the Catholic Church, for all of humanity, for every single human being on the face of the earth. And, you know, like the ones I was quoting earlier, you know, I am the way, the truth, and the life. He who is not with me is against me. And rather, you know, turning to just the question from a purely logical level, or another quote from sacred scripture, what about, you know, Gospel of Matthew chapter 10, where our Lord, in verse 6, where our Lord tells the apostles, but go ye rather to the lost sheep of the house of Israel. He says, go ye not into the way of the Gentiles and into the city of the Samaritans, enter ye not, but go ye rather to the lost sheep of the house of Israel. To preach what? To preach that, you know, Jesus Christ has come to fulfill the old covenant. Why on earth would our Lord send his disciples to the lost sheep of the house of Israel if it was just to tell them, continue doing what you're doing? You know, don't take any, you know, you don't need to change what you're doing. No, he sent them there to preach that the time of the Messiah had come. The same message that he was preaching, that would ultimately be preached to the Gentiles as well. So, you know, this whole dispensationalism, Zionism heresy is just a basic contradiction. It's a violation of the principle of non-contradiction. How could the two covenants be reconcilable? The one says that Jesus Christ was a false prophet. The other says that he's the Messiah. The two are, it's a contradiction in terms. Dual covenants the covenants cancel each other out. That doesn't make any sense. I mean, this whole attachment to the state of Israel. I mean, if you even look at the formation of the history of the foundation of Israel, you know how that happened. I mean, the founder of it wasn't Theodor Herzl. Was not a religious Jew. He was Jewish by birth, but he was an atheist. And the Pope at the time, Pope St. Pius X, you know, said that no Catholic can support the foundation of the State of Israel because he saw it as, you know, something that, despite the, you know, the religious pretensions of, you know, certain of those trying to form it, and that it's now surrounded by, you know, it was just a project of secular and atheistic Jews for political purposes. At that, moreover, you know, in the initial steps of the founding of this state, you know, there were also a lot of injustices committed, notably against all the Palestinians, many of whom were Catholic, if not most of whom were Catholic, who were kicked off their land for the formation of this state. So, you know, this whole, the Protestants who want to, you know, a lot of the evangelicals, the ones who are Zionists, not all evangelicals are Zionists, but the Zionists, you know, they're in favor of things like building up Solomon's temple again and reinstituting the old temple sacrifices. I mean, with the very ones that St. Paul said are now totally obsolete. It's an affront to God. It's blasphemous. So, you know, So the death of Jesus, there's so many problems with this just on a purely logical level. Why would our Lord spend three years, trying to convert his own people to him to get them to believe that he was the Messiah if there was no point to it, really, if they were fine to continue in the old covenant? It's a basic breakdown of logic. It's a totally illogical heresy. Pardon me to, beat a dead horse here, and I'm just going on and on and on. It's probably really tiresome for everyone, but I just I can't believe how many people are taken in by this, this very surface level, very, very shallow and contradictory theology. It's not even theology. I don't even want to use the word theology to describe it, because it's not. It's just, I don't know. It's like the junk food of the spiritual life, if you will. Kind of like same thing I say about things like the same way I characterize ideas like deliverance prayer and generational spirits and all that. Just what I call the junk food of the spiritual life.
2: Yeah, definitely. Donna, thank you for sending in that question. You know, what's interesting about part of your question is why is there a Protestant attachment to Israel? Recently, it was discovered that the state is actually paying a bunch of Protestant pastors to promote the state of Israel. So that's a big part of it as well.
3: Big hair and Gulf Streams. It all this gets back to big hair and Gulf Stream jets.
2: There we go. That's part of the question there. Thank you for sending it in. We're chatting with Canon Benjamin Norman here. He's answering your questions this hour. This one came in from Brian in Massachusetts. And Brian is asking, when in the history of the church did we start using the host as we know it today?
3: I think it's, a development of the liturgy that took place certainly within the first several centuries of the church, very quickly in the Latin, I think within the first few hundred years of the western half of the church, basically the Latin Rite, you had the transition from leavened bread to unleavened bread, for practical purposes, because with unleavened bread, the flat white hosts, there's much less crumbling and therefore far less particles, which even the small particles, are still contain our Lord, body, blood, soul, and divinity, whole and entire. So you don't want to have, you don't want to have those being left on the floor, for example, and that's a lot easier for that to happen when you're using, like the Eastern Orthodox do, leavened bread. So there's that practical side to it, and also, quite frankly, the flat white host, especially when viewed from a distance and elevated by the priest, is a much more, I think, shining and glorious symbol of the divinity of Christ. It's a much more effective, visual symbol of the fact that Jesus Christ, the Immaculate Lamb, really is present among us, much more so than, for example, holding up a big old brown loaf or something like that. It's crumbling all over the place. It's sort of hard to see. It's, it's kind of falling apart in the priest's hands to a certain extent. That's just not, it's not very fitting for the liturgy, even on the level of just symbolism, visual symbolism.
2: Yeah, for sure. Thank you, Brian from Massachusetts. He had a follow-up question here. Was Jesus in the spirit form in heaven before he took the human form?
3: How do I want to answer this question? I think the same way I always answer questions that sort of try to align eternity, time and eternity. I should say you can't really align time and eternity. You can't really speak about before and after in heaven, because there is no before and after in heaven. It's a question that I It's a question that I often get, actually, including from like the kids in, you know, the catechism class, the confirmation catechism class. Like, so, you know, they ask, so, like, did Jesus, you know, not have his body with him in heaven before the incarnation? And it was, you know, again, answering that question, you just have to, there has to be this basic recognition that, I mean, it's kind of a, I don't want to say this. I want to say without saying a heresy. That's how I want to answer it. You can't speak of before and after in heaven. You know, what we know about, and I know that's, unsatisfying, but, you know, I think we have to be content with the fact that being here on earth, only having a very limited vision, seeing through a glass darkly, as Saint Paul puts it, seeing by the light of faith, we have to know that we can only have a very, very limited understanding of the mysteries of God on this side of eternity. What we do know is that Jesus Christ is in heaven, that even in the work of the incarnation, when he takes a human nature to himself, even in the work of the incarnation, he does not, strictly speaking, leave heaven, because he is, he's God. You know, he's the second person of the Holy Trinity. He's always with the Father and the Holy Ghost. He's always, and therefore, and being God, he is always in heaven, you know, this place and state where God is, where God abides, or the abode of God. And so, there's no time there. And we know that, that Jesus Christ, we also know that Jesus Christ in heaven, he has this this human body united to him, this human body that he took to himself in the work of the incarnation, which it's true, the incarnation did occur at a particular moment in created time here in our universe, here on earth, but you can't, strictly speaking, you cannot line that moment up with, you know, some particular moment in heaven, neither his taking of the human nature and human body, nor his ascension into heaven. You know, even his ascension into heaven is something that happened in time, right here on earth. And then, well, of course, there was a moment where he was no longer on earth, or even in the airs. But then when he finally did cross that line into heaven, but you can't really line that up with a moment in heaven precisely because there are not moments in heaven. There are, as scripture says, with God, as the psalmist says, before God, a thousand years are as one day. So, I hope that's, I know it doesn't really answer the question, but I hope that sheds some light on the nature of time and eternity anyway. That they're
2: definitely.
3: Anyway, that's all I would say. All I can think of to say right now.
2: Thank you, Brian, for sending in those questions. We had a message from our friend Chantal listening in New Hampshire asking, what do we do with the candle stubs of blessed candles from Candlemas? We've actually answered this before, Chantal, but I don't actually remember which episode we did. So I'll just tell you really quickly. If you've already burnt the candle, you can bury it or throw it away. Or may I suggest melt it down, mix it with, I forget what you mix it with, but you mix it with something else. And it becomes the best furniture polish that you can get. You can't even buy it. So that's in passing. This one came in from Steelers for Life, asking, my brother-in-law is Catholic and he's cohabitating with his girlfriend. Would it be sinful to go to his house? Any advice for Steelers for Life? Ah, there's that music again. We'll answer this question on the other side of the break. We'll get Cannon's answer. Should you go to your brother-in-law's house who's cohabitating with his girlfriend? Good question. We'll be right back to answer it. But stay with us here on Ask Brees Live. We'll be right back. And you still have a chance to call in your questions here. 1-877-511-5483. That's our call-in line. Or if we get too far ahead, you could always email your questions to us. Priests@thestationofthecross.com. That's priests with an S at the end. @thestationofthecross.com. We'll be right back. Stay with us.

0: In the name of the Father, and of the Son, and of the Holy Spirit. Amen. Let us pray. May your abiding mercy, O Lord, cleanse and strengthen your church, and since without you she cannot exist in safety, let her be ever guided by your grace. Through Jesus Christ, thy Son, our Lord, who liveth and reigneth with thee in the unity of the Holy Spirit, God, world without end. Amen. In the name of the Father, and of the Son, and of the Holy Spirit. Amen.
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3: 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But Cannon, what do you think about this question? Brother-in-law is Catholic, but he's cohabitating with his girlfriend. Would it be sinful to go to his house?
4: I think so, yes. I would not recommend going. I mean, that's my kind of initial reaction, yes. Sure, there are some certain other questions, you know, you could ask. And I kind of, going to be honest, I kind of hate answering questions like this on a radio show, because the person who is actually, you know, asking the question who could provide really important context is not here to give that context. So I might just be, you know, I am shooting from the hip here. And, yeah, you know, there's important information that's lacking. I wish that individuals, no offense to the person who asked this question, but I really do wish the people who submit these questions would provide more context. It's like, is the Catholic brother-in-law like actively looking for different, you know, a different housing situation so that he would no longer be cohabitating? Because if that's the case, which is sometimes the case, then, you know, I guess you could make the argument that, okay, he's not really formally cohabitating. He's, you know, if he's made it clear that he and the woman in question are sleeping in separate rooms at night, living as brother and sister, they're looking to make that separation, then okay, you know, maybe one could make the argument that it's not giving scandal to go. But, you know, because that's not made clear in the question, you know, I don't know. So I'm doing the best I can to answer this question, assuming it's just a Catholic who is basically not really living according to the teaching of the church, is doing what they want. So yeah, I'm going to cohabitate. I'm going to live with this woman because we love each other, and we're not going to live as brother and sister. We're going to engage in sexual behavior. So that's what we want to do. Blah, blah, blah, blah, blah. And I would say, no, you know, don't go. Yeah, I think you're by going and like spending time with them, having lunch with them, dinner, doing things with them at their home. I do think it's, you know, giving them, it's a statement, it's a statement by your actions that you're fine with their living arrangement. That's what I would say.
3: Yeah. Thank you, Steelers fan. If you want to send a clarification, you could always do that. No, Elizabeth over on YouTube asks, can you please explain when the faithful should stand and kneel during the Mass? I attend an Institute of Christ the King Sovereign Priest Apostolate, and we're all over the place. Should we follow the choir or the Missalette?
4: Should follow what the people around you are doing. Which it's as you said, everyone is all over the place. Is it really? Does it look like a, you know, a whack-a-mole? Got one coming up over here, another going down over here. Is that what it looks like? Or you know, I mean, I'd like to see that with my own eyes, get a better idea of what's going on. But I mean, in terms of following the choir, or following the, like, what do they mean by the choir? I'm a little bit confused by that because, you know, do they mean the clerics
3: behind you, right?
4: sitting in choir, or does the person mean, the scola up, or which is also sometimes referred to as the choir, which would be up, presumably anyway, up in the choir loft, the tribune, you know, above and behind the nave, that is to say, all the Catholics, all the faithful there in the pews. You know, there are rubrics for the clerics sitting in choir as to when they sit and stand and kneel, but those are not really, you know, and some, it's confusing, I know, because some of those rubrics do correspond to when the faithful should also be sitting, standing, and kneeling, but not all of them. You know, the clerics, for example, are supposed to stand in a chanted mass, you know, a misa cantata or a solemn mass, after the elevation of, and after the elevation and the lowering of the chalice, and after the priest makes that final genuflection, you know, the choir MC, you know, clacks the wooden clacker. The seminarians or priests or, you know, clerics sitting in choir, they're supposed to stand, they stand up as per that rubric. But, you know, the faithful in most places traditionally just remain kneeling. So it's like, really, you know, the faithful should be people, individuals in the pews should be trying insofar as possible to conform to what they see most of the people around them doing, not really taking their cues from the clerics sitting in choir, at least not, you know, because the rubrics, they have rubrics and they don't always correspond to what the faithful should be doing in the pews, as I explained. You know, if it's, ideally, I guess it would be what's written in like the Missalette or the hand missal, like a Father Lassant's missal, for example, or the little red Missalette. But yeah, if you don't have everyone, you know, everyone in the pews doing that, that's unfortunate. But I mean, I think in most places, people do tend, you know, most congregations, the faithful, which is kind of human nature, people do ultimately start to just do what the people around them are doing. So you do end up with a majority of, you know, a majority either sitting or standing or kneeling at any given time. And I would just try not to singularize yourself. Try not to be the odd man out. Try not to be doing something else when everyone else is doing whatever they're doing. Try to just conform to that. It's the best advice I can think to give.
3: Thanks, Elizabeth. And this is a question from Felix Fortuna. He writes, how does an immortal being, God, outside of time and space, need patience? How would you answer that question, Ken?
4: Well, strictly speaking, God, you know, does not... Or hold on, before I answer the question, let me make sure I'm not about to say some sort of heresy. Well, let's look at heresy, which is check. So easy to do. Heresy check. The virtue of patience is that virtue which helps us to suffer well. Now, can God suffer in himself anyway, considered just as God? No, he cannot, because he's one of the perfections of God is his impassibility, you know, his inability to suffer. If he could suffer, he would not be infinitely perfect. But at the same time, we know that the scriptures speak of God's patience with sinful man, you know, notably in the book of Genesis, where God's patience with sinful man has finally spoken of as running out. Thus, God sends the great flood, and all of humanity, except for Noah and his family and the animals they take on board the ark, are destroyed. We have to understand, when sacred scripture speaks of this kind of patience of God, it's speaking of, you know, God in a basically in analogical terms, you know, terms that we can understand.
3: Well, that music means it's the end of the show. Thank you so much, Canon, for joining us and answering all of our questions here. We appreciate, you know, the time that you spend here on the show. Always a treat to have you here. For those who are listening exclusively live, could you leave us with your priestly blessing?
4: Yes. Benedictio Dei Omnipotentis, Patris et Filii et Spiritus Sancti, descendat super vos et mare et semper. Amen.
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5: Massachusetts just radically expanded abortion. At this critical moment, Archbishop of Boston Richard Henning reminds us to continue to proclaim the beauty and the miracle of life. He also reminds us of God's command, choose life that you may live. On Sunday, November 1st, men from across America will gather in Boston for the National Men's March to abolish abortion and rally for personhood. 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

0: Boston area weather, the temp 70 degrees, under partly cloudy skies. The wind is from the east at 12 miles per hour. The forecast for this afternoon, cloudy with light wind. Temps about 72. Then this evening, lots of clouds and somewhat breezy. The temp 66 degrees. Overnight, cloudy with some wind, about 64 degrees. 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
3: 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What you need to know right now. A bold synthesis of inspiration and information. Keeping you up to date on the news and issues from a courageous Catholic perspective.
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5: Praise be to Jesus Christ. Welcome back to A Catholic Take, a bold synthesis of information and inspiration. I'm your host, Joe McLean. Praise be to God. It is good to be on with you as we remember 25 years ago, the fatal and crazy events that really changed the world in so many ways. What a change it was, too. The world's never been the same since September the 11th, 2001. We're going to have a conversation around that. 2,977 people died that day, not including, of course, the terrorists. And, you know, it was one of the worst, if not, I think it was the worst impact on firefighters ever. 343 members of the fire department in New York were killed that day. It was the largest single turnout of firefighters to one single event. Hands down. It was a crazy, crazy day. And again, the world has simply just never been the same. So we're going to have a conversation about that today. In fact, it's going to be a day of remembering. Mark Ingoglio has an article over at 1 Peter 5. Today's difficult pilgrimage. He serves in the fire service, as well as disaster recovery and EMT. He's also a trad Catholic and teaches at a classical school. He's going to be on with us at 30 past the hour as we remember 9/11. Also today, we're going to have another follow-up conversation on the Latin Mass being canceled at St. Peter's. You might remember we talked to Michael Haynes earlier this week, just the other day, he told us about this. But it seems like there might be a follow-up there. Could Bishop Athanasius Schneider have been specifically targeted in the cancellation? Well, return to tradition. Dr. Anthony Stein joins us at 14 past the hour to weigh in on that. So we have a lot to get to today. We would be so very grateful if you would share us with a friend. But let us remember 9/11 and pray for the repose of all the souls that were lost. In the name of the Father, the Son, and the Holy Ghost. Amen. Remember, O most gracious Virgin Mary, that never was it known that anyone who fled to thy protection, implored thy help, or sought thine intercession was left unaided. Inspired by this confidence, I fly unto thee, O Virgin of Virgins, my mother. To thee do I come, before thee I stand sinful and sorrowful. O Mother of the Word Incarnate, despise not my petitions, but in thy mercy hear and answer me. Amen. In the name of the Father, the Son, and the Holy Ghost, and now your saint of the day.
6: Saint Jean Gabriel Perboire, pray for us. Jean Gabriel was born in southern France to a farming family in the year of our Lord 1802. He and his brother Louis both entered seminary, and in 1825, Jean Gabriel was ordained a priest of the Congregation of the Mission, known as the Vincentians after their founder, Saint Vincent de Paul. Father Jean Gabriel became a professor of theology and helped direct novices in the seminary. The priest was originally prevented from taking part in the actual missionary work he desired due to his poor health. But in 1835, his brother Louis died on the way to China, and Father Jean Gabriel successfully volunteered to take his brother's place. The priest studied Chinese and made some progress in evangelization until in 1839, a great persecution of Christians began. Father Jean Gabriel was betrayed to the authorities by a former catechumen and arrested. He was tortured horribly by various methods for his refusal to apostatize, and finally condemned to execution. On this day in the year of our Lord 1840, Father Jean Gabriel was strung up on a cross in Wuhan alongside seven criminals before he was slowly strangled to death. He is one of the first recognized saints of the church in China, beatified within 50 years of his death and canonized about a century later. For more about the saints and seasons of the Catholic Church, visit thestationofthecross.com/saints-and-seasons. Saint Jean Gabriel Perboire, pray for us.
5: And now your headline news. Our Sunday Visitor reports in breaking news, allegations against Monsignor Roger Landry have come out against multiple individuals, apparently, following an initial investigation conducted by the Archdiocese of New York and the Diocese of Fall River after consultation with canonical advisors. It has been determined that sufficient evidence exists to restrict the Monsignor from public exercise of priestly ministry pending the resolution of his matter. The allegations include violations of the codes of conduct for priests and do not include minors. Monsignor Landry was appointed National Director for the Pontifical Mission Society in July of 2024. And just the news reports Trump marks the 25th anniversary of September the 11th at the Pentagon. President Donald Trump spoke at the Pentagon on Friday to honor the dead on the 25th anniversary of September the 11th, 2001, and the terrorist attacks. But also let us remember Father Stephen McGraw, Christendom's former head chaplain, who was a newly ordained priest in 2001 when the terrorists flew American Airlines Flight 77 straight into the side of the Pentagon, destroying the west side of the building and killing 125 people. He was sitting in his car, stuck in traffic right in front of the Pentagon when the plane flew over him. He grabbed his stole, he grabbed his oil, and he jumped the fence and headed to the wounded and the dying, where he tried to care for them and provided last rites. What a hero. Zeal reports British police arrested more than 62,000 people for speech offenses in the last 5 years. That's about 34 arrests per day. Let that sink in. 34 arrests per day for speech offenses. Things like, you know, indecent, grossly offensive, obscene, menacing, knowingly false or intended to cause distress, anxiety, annoyance, inconvenience, or harm. We just call that social media. But I guess in the UK, that's illegal. Those are your headline news. The gospel today comes to us in the Novus Ordo Missae from Luke chapter 6, verses 39 through 42. At that time, Jesus spoke this parable to his disciples. Can the blind lead the blind? Do they not both fall into a ditch? The disciple is not above his master, but everyone shall be perfect if he be as his master. And why seest thou the mote in thy brother's eye, but the beam that is in thy own eye thou considerest not? Or how canst thou say to thy brother, brother, let me pull the mote out of thy eye, when thou thyself seest not the beam in thy own eye? Hypocrite, cast first the beam out of thy own eye, and then shalt thou see clearly to take out the mote from thy brother's eye. The Gospel of the Lord. Laus tibi Christi. The great commentaries of Cornelius Lapide, Father MacKeveley, Archbishop, and Father Haydock are always what I go to when I'm reading Sacred Scripture. And I got to tell you, you should get these commentaries. They're all for free, all online, very accessible. You should Google them. But MacKeveley says, by their own free will, they perversely continue in their blind state, and they are so presumptuous as to attempt to become the guides of others, equally blind and obstinate. He's speaking to his disciples in this passage. Who is he speaking about? I want you to ponder that for a moment. MacKeveley goes on, the end of such teachers and of those taught by them shall be eternal, irreparable ruin. Both fall into the pit. Hell is spoken of here, and it lasts forever. People go there, and they are there forever. Let that sink in. Cornelius Lapide says they are blind because they do not see the light of truth and of faith, which I set before them, but in their blindness and error, whereby they make sanctity consist in washing and other external things, they are obstinate and incorrigible and are leaders of the blind, namely of the people to whom they teach this error. Therein lies the clue as to who this, the context of this passage is really all about. It is in reminiscent of Matthew 23 when our Savior says, you know, they have authority. They rule the people because they sit on the chair of Moses, the cathedra of Moses. So do as they say, but don't do as they do, because they are hypocrites. Our Savior, as Cornelius Lapide makes clear in his commentary, is speaking of the leaders of the people, the ecclesia, the people, the church in the Old Testament that is being perfected in the new. It is being taken away from them by our Savior Jesus Christ, their Messiah, who's come to visit them, and it's being given to his apostles. And his apostles are there listening to this, and our Savior is warning them, you will end up just like them in hell forever, unless you're careful. Let that sink in. It's pretty sobering. Cornelius Lapide goes on to talk about the splinter and the mote. He says, the mote is a bit of straw or chaff, a tiny particle of wood, such as easily get into the eye. The mote signifies little faults and defects. The beam denotes greater crimes. And in fact, there's a story, Cornelius Lapide goes on to quote from the lives of the fathers. An abbot correcting critical monks filled a sack with sand and carried it on his back with a tiny basket of sand in front. Asked why, he said, the heavy bag is my sins. And because there are so many, I have put them on my back, lest I should grieve and lament over them. But the little quantity of sand is the sins of my brother, and they are before my face, and in them I exercise myself in judging my brother. It's not that you're not supposed to judge, because this passage follows the other one that we talked about yesterday, judge not, right? You are supposed to judge. You have to judge. You judge actions, you judge behaviors, you judge situations, but you cannot say whether or not someone is going to hell forever or in heaven forever. That you have to leave to God. But we are having the sober reminder that your sins are probably worse than your neighbor's. We'll be back in two.
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5: Praise be to Jesus Christ. Welcome back to A Catholic Take, a bold synthesis of information and inspiration. I'm your host, Joe McClain. Praise be to God. It is good to be on with you. Coming up in the next hour, we're going to be talking about, or the next hour, I meant the next segment, we're going to be talking about 9/11, remembering 25-year anniversary. Where were you on September the 1st, 2001? I remember very distinctly the first, where I was standing and the first time someone said to me, a plane crashed in the building. I remember that day so vividly. We'll talk about that in the next segment. But you might recall just the other day, we had a conversation with Michael Haynes about the Latin Mass pilgrimage and the Latin Mass that got canceled at the Vatican after having had Cardinal Burke say it not even all that long ago. But have a listen to this real quick. Then there's another one about a Latin Mass being canceled for the pilgrimage, the annual pilgrimage at St. Peter's Basilica.
10: Could well be that Cardinal Parolin is somewhat leaning on Cardinal Gambetti to just ensure the traditionalists do not have as warm a welcome in the Vatican as they did last year.
5: They have to be told by the Pope or else the answer is no. I'll link to that in the show notes for you, but it seems like there might be a new development. Dr. Anthony Stein from Return to Tradition joins us to weigh in and give us the update. Dr. Stein, good afternoon. Where were you, by the way, on September the 1st, 2000, or September the 11th, 2001?
11: I was riding a bus going my way out of Portland, Oregon into the suburbs to go visit some friends when I that was the day I learned to watch the news every morning.
5: Right.
11: As you might expect.
5: Yeah.
11: And because I couldn't understand why I, listening to my music on my headphones, staring out the window of a bus, saw a guy with a sign, holding a sign by the side of the road that said, "Nuke Islam." I was like, that's a little...
5: Whoa.
11: It's wow. A little out there. And then I switched from whatever I was listening to the radio and found out pretty quick what had happened.
5: And yeah. How old were you on that day?
11: 21.
5: You were 21. Okay, yeah. So... what a day, man. The world has never been the same since. I want to get to the story, but I just want to, like think about that. The September 11th, right? Then all of a sudden, everything changes at airports. And then all of a sudden, we have anthrax. And then all of a sudden, we have mass gun violence. And then all of a sudden, we're invading Iraq and Afghanistan. And then all of a sudden, the next thing you know, we're in lockdown mode and COVID. And the world has just never been the same, has it?
11: We live in a much more overtly defined security state than we did back then. The types of people who are warning about police states in the 80s would look at where we are now and say, well, there you are. You are in a police state with a silk glove on. That's what they would say. I don't know if they'd be right.
5: Right. Yeah.
11: Crazy, but though. Compared to where we were, it is much more of a security state than it was beforehand. I mean, how many Flock cameras do you think you drove past on your way to work today?
5: Well, thankfully, I don't drive to work. I get up and walk upstairs to the studio, so I'm blessed. But I spent many, many years driving all over to work. So I know the feeling, but golly gee whiz. When I think back to, 2001, there was an innocence, right? There was a naivete that just is gone and has been ever since. And I think these modern, younger generations, I don't know, maybe they feel the same way. Maybe every generation feels that way. This was our... Pearl Harbor type of an event. I don't know, perhaps, but either way, just it feels almost surreal to think about it. Which brings me to the story I asked you to talk about today, because the world needs the traditional Latin Mass. The world needs more of the patrimony and orthodoxy of tradition handed on by Christ our Savior through the apostles down to the successors of bishops today. And yet the war, the trad war, the civil war within the church, the liturgy wars are obviously still, going on with this latest case coming out of St. Peter's Basilica. What is the update here? What is going on?
11: The day after the story broke that Bishop Strickland's pilgrimage that was to lead have a mass at St. Peter's Basilica at the main altar, that was canceled and they would be instead having mass at the Basilica of St. Mary Major, which is fine. It's a fine place to have a mass. According to some more purists about this, they'd rather have it there than in the St. Peter's anyway, because in St. Mary Major, they can have it on a traditional altar, not so much in St. Peter's. But that's, the aesthetics of it are not my main concern. It's the message that's being sent. And I had speculated that this news came on the heels of several messages in the last couple of months, whether in the form of interviews or you know, letters written to the public or letters written to the Pope published publicly on behalf of written by Bishop Schneider, correcting the Vatican's treatment of the SSPX, publicly asking them not to do the excommunication because they would be viewed dimly by history if they did that, because it's one of the great tragedies and unnecessary tragedies of history, implying heavily that he thought this action by that being done by the DDF at the order of the Pope was wrong, publicly saying this. Most recently saying he found the Novus Ordo after much contemplation on the new Mass and the theology behind it. He said he could not find it to be a tenable Mass. He did not say that he didn't think it was valid. He just didn't think the Church can continue down the road of having, in the West, the Novus Ordo Missae. There are no other bishops outside the Society of St. Pius X and other kinds of groups like that saying such things.
12: Isn't that crazy? Many messages
11: like that. In fact, he said all that, and the letter, then his pilgrimage gets canceled. And then immediately Ad Vaticanum publishes an interview with him saying more of this kind of stuff, including taking the Church to task for ecumenical dialogue with Islam.
5: Right.
11: Kind of pertinent today.
5: And he was right? the only guy, Bishop Schneider, to go to the Vatican and talk to Francis personally, Pope Francis, about after the Abu Dhabi statement. He was the only bishop.
11: And he met with Pope Leo personally. He says in his Ad Vaticanum interview that he finally tells everybody what he spoke to him about. I didn't highlight it here, but he talks about essentially that what the Church would need is not a motu proprio, but an apostolic constitution, which is much, much harder for a pope to overturn.
12: Interesting.
11: And much harder for bishops to say no to allow the TLM and the Novus Ordo to peacefully coexist. He says that would be the only way to restore liturgical peace in the Church. I don't see that happening, but he's not wrong. He said he asked Pope Leo for that, and God bless Schneider for doing it.
12: Right. Yeah.
11: Why is it that an assistant bishop is the only one with the courage to do this?
12: No, that's the question. Right, exactly.
11: Although I will give Cardinal Burke credit. He is now openly teaching people that they can use the titles of the Virgin Mary that have been banned by the Vatican.
12: Right.
11: Schneider is also, that's also one of the things Schneider touched on recently. Vatican's wrong on this. When he is saying that papal directives on things having to do with the faith are wrong, he is getting onto very dangerous ground. I don't think this is the last warning he's going to get.
5: Yeah, I mean, but he's been at this for so long now. I guess it's because he's an auxiliary bishop, perhaps. Maybe that's why he's not gotten the Bishop Strickland treatment package, you know, yet, because he's not in charge of any particular diocese, perhaps. I'm not sure. But the fact that he has been just a stalwart defender of tradition and the faith and orthodoxy, and just sort of, and not really afraid of it, you know, praise be to God. He's just been so inspiring. But you know what gets me about this story is it's so petty, honestly. Like, you don't have to go to a traditional Latin Mass to find that this story is, it should bug you. Like, you go to the Novus Ordo, I get it. But look, they're being petty here. That's what I talked to Michael Haynes about. He's like, they're doing this intentionally. And unless, you know, daddy gets involved and forces them to, like, guys, come on now, let them have their Mass. They're just not going to do it. They won't do it on their own. They want to be vitriolic towards traditional Catholics, and this is them being petty. They could have compromised. They could have said, all right, tell you what, no big public TLM. I'll let you go downstairs. I'll let you have a Mass at the crypt of St. Peter's Bones, which is a traditional altar, faces ad orientem. And yeah, you're only going to get 15 people in there if you're lucky on a good day with a shoehorn and some oil. But nonetheless, you can have your TLM there. Like, they could have done that, but they didn't even do that. It just seems pettiness. Right.
11: And you got a hint of the pettiness when they said it seemed like people were gloating about having the Mass there last year. And I remember, do you remember very public Catholics with microphones doing cartwheels about that mass being offered there. Oh, we're so back. Ding dong, the witch is dead. You remember that stuff? I remember that stuff. And that's the first thing that came to mind when they did this. It was like, it's almost as if the Vatican is watching.
12: It's almost.
11: How people
12: Like, what would be the deal? So people are happy they got a TLM at the home office. Where's the downside? Like, it's another example of just traditional Catholics being treated like outcasts, like the black sheep, like they're the

0: He told us he was continuing Francis's reforms.
1: Where's the synodality in this? Where's the synodality in this? Where's the mercy, meet him where they're at, you know, accompaniment in all of this?
0: I don't know. You would think that after the excommunication of the SSPX, the dialogue would open up with them, since they're willing to dialogue with little literal idol worshipers or pagans who say the nastiest things about Christ. But hey, you know, whatever, I guess.
1: Or women pretending to be bishops, you know, like showing up in, you know, costume at the Vatican and getting the full press treatment, you know, on that, which is absolutely insane. Like, is there nobody in charge of optics at the Vatican? Because you'd think you'd figure that one out pretty quick. Probably not a good idea to let Pope Leo have a picture taken with women pretending to be bishops, but nonetheless, here we are. Okay, so, you know, I guess the more things change, the more they stay the same. The reality is here, trad Catholics have to just, I guess, suck this up. I mean, because it's just not going to go away.
0: That's generally what we have to do, I guess. Just, you know, buckle up and be ready for the long haul. You know, pray and fast and do mortification. Right. Maybe take a page from, things Walter Matt was saying back in the 70s and 80s, and the things that John Vinari would talk about, and Michael Davies, and that generation of traditional Catholics whose masses were offered on Sundays in shopping malls and stores owned by Catholics because they didn't have a place to offer the mass. Maybe take a look at the things they were saying and, and apply it today.
1: Some good news. We are seeing some movement in allowing for a greater celebration of the traditional liturgy, even in Canada of all places. I saw a post on Substack about a Canadian bishop who's expanding the traditional Latin mass by inviting the Good Shepherd community in to come and offer the TLM in his diocese. It's a good start. It's not the total solution, but it is a good start in the right direction. Would that more bishops would be that nice to their flock. Speaking of Substack, check out Return to Tradition on Substack. Dr. Anthony Stein will see you at the top of the hour for the after show. But coming up after the break, let's talk about 9/11. Let's remember the day together. We'll be back in 2 minutes.
2: Let us pray along with Raymond Leo Cardinal Burke for His Holiness Pope Leo XIV. In the name of the Father, and of the Son, and of the Holy Spirit. Amen.
3: O Holy Virgin Mary, Mother of the Lord of heaven and of earth, Our Lady of Guadalupe, guide and protect the Roman Pontiff Pope Leo XIV. Through your intercession, may he receive in abundance the grace of the successor of Saint Peter, the perpetual and visible source and foundation of the unity of our bishops and of all our brothers and sisters in the mystical body of your divine Son. Unite Pope Leo's heart to your Immaculate Heart, leading him to rest his heart ever more securely in the glorious pierced heart of Jesus, so that he may confirm us in the Catholic faith, in the worship of God in spirit and truth, and in a good and holy Christian life. In the tumult of the present time, keep Pope Leo securely within the hollow of your mantle, in the crossing of your arms, protecting him from Satan, the father of lies, and from every evil spirit. Implore our Lord to grant him in particular the wisdom and courage to be a true shepherd of the Church throughout the world. With you, I place all my trust in Christ, the Good Shepherd, who alone is our help and salvation. Amen. Heart of Jesus, formed by the Holy Spirit in the womb of the Virgin Mother, have mercy upon us. Our Lady of Guadalupe, Queen of the Apostles, pray for us. Saints Peter and Paul, pray for us. Pope Saint Leo the Great, pray for us.
2: In the name of the Father, and of the Son, and of the Holy Spirit, amen.

Praise be to Jesus Christ. Welcome back to A Catholic Take, a bold synthesis of information and inspiration. I'm your host, Joe McClain. Praise be to God. It is good to be on with you. September the 11th, 2001. As FDR said, a day that will live in infamy. It surely did for me, and so for so many millions of others. And as I said at the top of the hour,

0: remember very vividly where I was. I was in Camden, New Hampshire, working on a job site. And I remember this lady who I was working on in cable construction, and I was leading a crew. We were trying to install cable in her little rental cabins. And she came out to say a plane crashed into the World Trade Center in New York. And I thought, like a Cessna? Like, you know, I thought it was just a little plane. And we had no information, but it was blue sky, beautiful day, sunshine. And then all the planes in the sky stopped. And all of a sudden, the sky was empty. Then I went, found a TV, and it was just so incredible in how otherworldly and surreal that experience was. And to think about how many people died. And just today, I was watching a podcast of a man who was a Secret Service agent in a building across the street. He was in, I think, World Trade Center building number 7 or 10, I forget which, when this happened. He made it all the way up to the 30th floor, where he found an entire floor filled with exhausted New York City's finest firefighters, because they had been up even higher fighting the fire, and this was their fallback when they were like trying to catch their breath. And as he left the room, he heard the chief say, "Grab your gear, we're going back up." None of those men survived the day. What a day. Joining us now to talk about all of this, Mark Ingoglio. He is a trad Catholic, lifelong New Yorker, serves in fire, EMS, disaster response, and teaches Western literature and Latin at a classical academy. He's got a brand new article over at 1 Peter 5. We're linking to it in the show notes. Today's Difficult Pilgrimage. Mark, good afternoon. Thanks for being on.
1: Thank you, Joe. Thank you for having me.
0: So I remember where I was. Where were you?
1: I had just left the employ of the New York City Public Schools. I'm born and raised in the Bronx. And I had relocated to Columbia County, which is about 100 miles from New York, New York City. And I was in a little cabin in the woods. And an old man, one house down, which was quite a bit down, came walking over and told me about it and told me to put on the TV.
0: Well, what was your thought when you started to see these images and they were replaying the video of the planes crashing or the buildings coming down?
1: It was utter disbelief. I did not have anybody whom I was aware of working in the towers or working in lower Manhattan and so forth. But it was just utter disbelief.
0: Yeah.
1: I had not been, I was, unlike many fire service employees, I was not a fireman from the crib, you know, as a little boy. Yeah. I fully intended to be a teacher, and that's what I had been until I decided New York City public schools weren't for me. And I headed out for greener pastures.
0: Hey, do me a favor, Mark. Your camera's not got you centered in frame. If you could put your center in frame, that'd make it a little easier for everybody hanging out on the YouTubes today with us.
1: Man. But
0: I appreciate you doing that. You know, one of the things about this event that I think most of us, you know, my son's in the fire academy. My son, you know, he is very eager, he's very anxious to become a full-fledged firefighter, you know, hopefully soon. But most of us, you know, we're not firefighters. We're not first responders. We can only appreciate, we can't understand in many ways. And like on that day, like it was a total recall of every off-duty firefighter in New York City. It was the first full recall in more than 30 years. You know what I mean? Like I think most people simply don't understand the gravity of the resources that had to be called upon, and then the resources that were totally lost. Okay, can you speak to that as from a firefighter's perspective?
1: Yes, I mean, it was a 100% recall. Everybody off duty was supposed to be, it was called back. And the problem was actually getting to where you need to be, because you know, at some point, tunnels and highways were shut down, you know, and you had, that was actually the birth of the conceptual birth of the Tunnel to Towers Foundation. You know, Stephen Sillars, firefighter Stephen Sillars, who would later offer his life, had to like park in the middle of the tunnel, and he ran to the towers with his gear. Wow. Worthwhile organizations, the Tunnels to Towers, if you ever have the opportunity to work with them or to donate to them. Unimaginable. You know?
0: I mean, just think about it this way. Like the day after, 2 days after, a week after, all of a sudden New York City's fire department is like gutted of leadership. And they still have to fight fires. They still have to be prepared, be available to go fight fires, save lives, protect property. Like, just because they lose 343 firefighters in a single day within the span of a couple of hours doesn't mean they get the next day off.
1: That's right. So Captain Mike Dugan makes that exact point. He says, you know, we had to show up on September 12th. And not to the pile necessarily, but to do your regular shift, because there was fires, there was ambulance calls, there was gas emergencies, there was, matter of fact, the first chief who was on site at Ground Zero, on site at the World Trade Center, he was there first because he was already there on a gas emergency. So people have this idea, you know, they look on the TV screen and they see this one incident and they say, oh, how awful. Yeah, but there's how many other incidents going on simultaneously?
0: Right.
1: And guys who worked on the pile did that in their time off. You know, they had to go to their regular stations, do their regular shit.
0: Your internet's cutting out there, but yeah, it's an insane thing to think about. And then, of course, so many of these guys volunteer, I guess in the fire service, you don't necessarily go to a thing, to an event, an emergency of any kind, unless you're kind of dispatched to it, because you got to command and control your resources. You can't just have everybody piling in, right? So, but a lot of these guys, they're getting off shifts and they're getting in their own cars and they're headed down there. And then they're down there sifting through this rubble for weeks. I forget how long it was, but it felt like forever. When they were sifting through this, finding body parts, still trying to recover their friends, let alone strangers. What a surreal and otherworldly experience. What was the psychological, emotional impact on the fire department in New York after this?
1: Well, they came up with signs that they put on all the rigs on September 12th, and it said, maybe you can Google it at some point. Still the best job in the world.
0: Still the best job in the world.
1: Reminder to, you know, note to self kind of thing. Still the best job in the world.
0: Isn't that something?
1: Yeah, you definitely don't freelance. You know, you have to check into the command post. Why? Because they have to know where you're at. They have to know, first of all, they have to know you're there so that if you are, you know, if you're in distress, they have to know you're there and be able to locate you. So the temptation would have been, I guess, to freelance and everybody just descend and do what he can. But you had to check into the command post.
0: Wow. And how many guys since 9/11, you know, with all of the issues that so many survivors have struggled with because of all the stuff they were inhaling? That same, you know, Secret Service guy that I was telling you, I was watching a podcast, him give his testimony, and he the building was coming down on him, and he just started running. And he could hear, like a freight train, this building getting closer and closer, parts starting to fall around him, and the cloud catches him. And then it's like he said, in an instant, it's dark, and he's choking on concrete.
1: Yeah.
0: I mean, I have a good friend who goes to our parish. He was there that day, covered in the dust. And so many people have gotten seriously sick. This has been an ongoing battle in New York, hasn't it?
1: Yes, it has. There was one member of the department that was talking yesterday, and he said, you know, someone asked me on September 12th, do you really want to be doing this? You're going to be, the city tells you that the air is fine, but we know it isn't. But so what? This has to be done. And I hope that I've got young enough children that it'll take 10 or 15 years or 20 years for it to catch up with me, so that by the time I die, I will at least have seen my kids into teenage years, into adulthood and so forth. He had the presence of mind at that time in 2001 to think that in spite of the reassurances, that they all knew that those reassurances were nonsense.
0: There's still, I guess it's like 1,100 people who've died in 9/11 who've never been identified. You know, I was watching this video clip circling the interwebs today of Mom Donnie and Ocasio-Cortez laughing it up, having a smile and a laugh and a chuckle, probably innocently. And if I'm going to be fair, they're probably just, you know, taking a moment to chat with each other. And for whatever reason, they were caught on camera while they were doing it, all while the names of the deceased were being read. So everybody else is in a very somber, you know, very serious. In fact, some of the family members are just bawling their eyes out and they're having a laugh. It feels incredibly, you know, tone deaf, if I'm being really charitable, dishonest and crazy, if I'm really not. I mean, to think 1,100 victims have never been identified, zero closure for their families. That's got to have a big toll, doesn't it?
1: Yes, behind the central wall in the memorial at Ground Zero, right behind that phrase from Virgil, that's where they all are. That's where they are interred.
0: Wow.
1: Those who have not been able to be identified, that's where they're at. There was the 9/11 family circulated a petition to ask Mamdani not to even show up.
0: Wow.
1: And of course, there he was.
0: Of course, there he was. Yeah. What does that say? A lot's changed in New York, hasn't it? New York's not the same as anymore, is it?
1: No. And it accelerated during COVID, obviously.
0: Yeah. I brought that up with Dr. Anthony Stein in the last segment. You know, it just feels like the world, and maybe every generation feels this way. Maybe I'm just, you know, maybe I'm naive here, but it feels like September the 11th, 2001, literally changed the world. And it's never been the same. I mentioned a few examples. I was listening to the Avoiding Babylon crew, Rob and the crew talk about this with Michael Hitchborn. And even they picked up on this. Like, so many things have happened since. Like, we still can't go to the gate to watch our loved ones get on an airplane and fly away. Still can't do that. We're only now getting to be able to keep, you know, our shoes on or belts on at the airport. Like, nothing has gone back to normal. And it's been 25 years. Doesn't that feel bizarre?
1: Yeah. Well, the new normal back then.
0: The new normal.
1: Yeah. Remember they were touting that during COVID.
0: Hold that thought, Mark. I want to come back and let's talk about what the firefighters do on this day every year to remember their fallen brothers. I watched my son do this very thing today. As a dad, I got to tell you, I had never thought about it like this before. In the 25 years since I lived that day, I never thought about it. But watching my son do what he did today, it gave me pause. Could my son someday have to face a similar situation? Would he give his life for the others? Blindly running into a building. Blindly climbing stairs. I don't know. We'll talk more about that in 2 minutes. Don't go anywhere. We'll be right back.
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0: Praise be to Jesus Christ. Welcome back to A Catholic Take, a bold synthesis of information and inspiration. I'm your host, Joe McClain. Praise be to God. It is good to be on with you. At the top of the hour, we're going to go on the live video stream for the after show, and we're going to be taking your comments and hopefully your remembrances of maybe where you were on September 11th, 2001, what your comments are, what your thoughts are, and all of that. So you get to have a Catholic take too, and that's in the after show. And you can be a part of that conversation by going to thestationofthecross.com/ACT. That's thestationofthecross.com/ACT. Smash the watch live stream there and be a part of that conversation. But we're having a conversation right now with Mark Ingoglio. He is a trad Catholic, lifelong New Yorker, serves in fire, EMS, disaster response, and teaches Western literature and Latin at a classical academy. He also writes for 1 Peter 5, and we're linking to his article, Today's Difficult Pilgrimage. Mark, welcome back again. Thanks for being on. How do firefighters remember this day?
1: Well, one of the things we do is the stair climb. And the National Fallen Firefighter Foundation links up with sports stadiums across the country. And they orchestrate these stair climbs. So 110 stories is approximately 2,200 steps. Mm. And so some firemen come individually, some come in a group and so forth. Some come in full gear, some come in somewhat less gear, some grab some tools, a hose lay, Halligan bar, and an axe, and all of that kind of thing, your irons and all that. And then they begin the ascent, 2,200 steps straight up.
0: Wow. Why that many steps?
1: Because that's 110 stories, which is 110 stories is World Trade Center 1 and 2.
0: Yeah.
1: The highest height that had been... that firemen had achieved on that day was flight 54, the 54th story in one building, and 78 in the other. And so we have markers at 54 and at 78 when you basically would get that high, just to kind of as a remembrance. And what you're doing is you're carrying the accountability tag. Remember I said don't freelance?
0: Yeah.
1: When you arrive on scene, you get to the command post and you have to hand over your accountability tag so they know you're there. So we carry these accountability tags to the top floor, as it were, all 2,200 steps, which unfortunately none of the brothers achieved on that day. And so we achieve it for them. And then you get to the top and you ring the bell and you announce their name and their assignment, and you show their tag. over the stadium loudspeaker. So imagine your sports heroes, you know, they're coming out on the field and they're being announced one after the other, all these great men that you admire so much, these people who have achieved so much in the world of sports. So we announced the names of the 343 and also the 600 or so that have died since of 9/11 related illnesses. And that brother has been to the top floor. Wow. One way or the other, we all get there.
0: Wow. Man, that's heavy. I watched my son do this today. He brought his bunker gear home. And he just went back and forth up our staircase with his mom counting. Watching my son do that, just to think that those men ran into that building because that was their job. That's what they do. That's, you know, they don't even think about it. Like, that's climb the staircase. We're climbing the staircase. Put your gear back on. We're going back up, boys. They put their gear on. They went back up. They didn't even question that. Like, they just do their job. And it cost them their lives. Watching my son do that, Mark, I'm going to be honest with you. That was, I don't know. It kind of, you know, the chickens came home to roost a bit for me just thinking about it. Like, how many, like, my son wasn't alive in 2001. He wasn't born to 2009. What do you say? What do you say to the young people who weren't alive or don't remember that day? What do we tell them?
1: You have inherited this. You know, there's a lot of things that you inherit that you weren't alive for. You know, you inherit your family affiliation. You inherit your name. You inherit property, you inherit status, you inherit, you know, you're a member of a family. This is a brotherhood. So just like you come into all sorts of other things that you didn't earn, you weren't there, and so forth, you have been given this gift and this responsibility. Mm-hmm. Let's see what you do with it. Let's see what you can hand on. Let's see what your legacy is going to be.
0: Are firefighters prepared to die? I mean, it was a moment. Were they ready for this? Are they spiritually prepared?
1: So I know many Catholic firefighters, and I know that there are many Catholic firefighters in the FDNY. Do they live the life of grace from what can be seen externally? A lot don't.
0: Wow.
1: And that's a frightening thought. You know, think about what you saw in the Marine Corps.
0: Right.
1: So something similar. You know, you put your life on the line, but is your soul prepared? Are you prepared to go?
0: Right. Yeah. Wow. Wow. I would imagine, you know, it's even that much more important for first responders. You know, I think this lesson should have, I mean, and immediately after 9/11, like, everybody flocked to church. Churches were full. I mean, it didn't last maybe a couple of months, but boy, oh boy, you'd think that was the wake up call that was going to get everybody's attention. But we all kind of went back to our old ways, didn't we?
1: Mm-hmm. One of the things that I try to bring out in the various articles that I write, I try, they're pretty much all themed the same way, which is, if this is how we operate as first responders, as military personnel in the natural world, how much more so should it be in the order of grace?
0: Yeah.
1: You know, you're gonna die someday.
0: You're gonna die.
1: And maybe not at a tragedy even, maybe. You know, maybe you'll live a long and happy retirement. But at some point, we have here no lasting city. You know, what is that line from St. Paul? I put it in the article. It all burns, and he will be saved as through fire.
0: Right.
1: That line from St. Paul. Can you make it through the fire? Are you?
0: Yeah. You don't even get to take your toenails, okay? Not even they make it all the way until the resurrection, of course. But like, you know, 10,000, it's around 10,000 people who have died over the years from illnesses related to 9/11, plus the actual people who died as a result of the incident itself. Some 453 firefighters and counting.
1: Yeah.
0: That is a number unfathomable. I mean, most fire departments simply aren't even close to 453. New York's a big city. Chicago, LA, Houston, they have lots of firefighters. But that is a major chunk. And they're still counting the fallen. And I think we've moved on. We've sort of forgotten about it all.
1: Yeah. I think you said it earlier, Joe. So many of from the top echelons, they lost that day. And so what does that tell you? You know, but what does that tell you, though? Like, these guys lead from the front. The leadership leads from the front.
0: Yeah. And then the next day, rookies had to step into the shoes and figure out how to lead without all of those decades of experience. I would not want to be those guys. Like, oh, my heavens. That would be so terrible to have to fill the void after such a tragedy. Hey, Mark, God bless you, brother. We do appreciate your time today. Thank you for joining us and sharing your experience. I really appreciate the article itself. I'm going to encourage everybody to go to 1peter5.com. We're going to link to it in the show notes, of course. But Mark, God bless you. Look forward to having you back soon. Mark Ingoglio. All right, we're going to go into the after show and take your commentary. Where were you on September the 1st? Our September the 11th, 25 years ago, your Catholic take is next on the live video feed. And until Monday, God love you.
5: Massachusetts just radically expanded abortion. At this critical moment, Archbishop of Boston Richard Henning reminds us that even in discouraging times, we must continue to proclaim the beauty and the miracle of life. He also reminds us of God's command, choose life that you may live. Now is the time to answer that call. On Sunday, November 1st, men from across America will gather in Boston for the National Men's March to abolish abortion and rally for personhood. The day begins with the Knights of Columbus Mass for Life at the Cathedral of the Holy Cross. Following Mass, Archbishop Henning will bless the men before they gather outside Planned Parenthood for prayer and then march peacefully through the streets of Boston. The day concludes with a rally for personhood at Boston Common, where women, children, families, and all people of goodwill are invited to join us as national and local speakers present the case for constitutional personhood and the equal protection of every human life. Learn more and register today at themensmarch.com.
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0: Boston area weather. We've got a flood watch until 6 p.m. Sunday. Temperatures 71 degrees under partly cloudy skies. The wind is from the east at 13 miles per hour. The forecast for this afternoon, cloudy with light wind. Temps about 72. Then this evening, lots of clouds and somewhat breezy. The temp 66 degrees. Overnight, cloudy with some wind, about 64 degrees. That's the weather brought to you by iCatholicMobile.com.
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3: Hello, beloved family. I am here. I am still alive. I think we had to run encores all last week and yesterday, which was Our Lady's, the Feast of Our Lady's Nativity, and the anniversary of the founding of the Daughters of Mary, Mother of Israel's Hope. Very, very, very special day, the Nativity of Our Lady, the first person ever born since Adam and Eve without sin. Just a fabulous day. We had a wonderful feast day here. We had another woman enter our community yesterday, very special entrance day, and all is well here. However, beloved, as most of you know, not all is well in the church and in the world. And whatever goes wrong in the world, let it be. But when the world is in the church, it's devastating. And we are going to continue with the Christian Mother and Christian Father, but I'm going to take our first break in that series today because the Voice of the Family, which is headquartered in England, has put out a couple of articles on the family. I won't deviate from the family. It is the only survival for the church and for society. It is the cell of civilization, and without the family, there's no church. And you can't destroy the church, but you destroy the family, and there's no vocations, and there's no church, and God will not allow that to happen. He's allowing an enormous amount of apostasy right now, which we don't know why. We don't have the mind of God, and so His ways are perfect. We don't question them. He's God. He remains God. People have said to me, how come you have so much faith in God, Mother? I said, because he's either God or he's not. He's either who he claims to be or he's not, period. Nothing happens that he doesn't permit, whether he intends it or not. He permits it. And he doesn't work all things together for good. He works all things together for good to those who love him and are called according to his purpose, Romans 8:28. But he works all things in his wisdom. And his wisdom never overshadows his love, and his love never overshadows his justice. He's all of those things and never denies himself. I have an email today from Voice of the Family with a couple of very important articles for the family, and I'm going to read you one. It's what's happening in England and Wales and Scotland, and not to this degree in the United States, but I can assure you, without being any form of prophet, that what starts one place is going to spread all over the world. And so I'm going to take us through this article today. And again, it's on the family, and it's titled Parents Must Wake Up. And the illustration for this article is a huge cliff above a roaring river and a little child at the very precipice, at the very end of the cliff, of the cliff with his arms out, little school backpack on him, and could just jump over any moment. That's what's happening, beloved. And I'm going to go through this with you. A relationship, quote, a, quote, relationship and sex education, end quote, program. Relationship and Sex Education, they've shortened to RSE, Relationship and Sex Education Program. Now, there are relationships and sex education programs all over the United States, starting with kindergarten and gender ideology. It's sick, beloved. Don't you think you're safe if you send your child to a Catholic school today in the 21st century? A while back, we had an email from a distressed parent on the child that's sent to a Catholic school, and the children were up for communion. So many children were going to be receive the sacrament of confirmation and communion from the bishop of the diocese. And one of the little boys identified as a girl. And his, his mother dressed him as a girl. He was going to the rail to receive first communion in a dress and a veil. And the parent of one of the children was so distressed, he went to the teacher, and they said they're not going to interfere with the choice of the child or the parents. He went to the bishop, and the bishop wouldn't interfere with it. It's sick, and it's demonic, beloved. Absolutely demonic. And so what I'm going to read to you now, don't think, because it's across the ocean, it is far from us. And aside from that fact, the Station of the Cross, through iCatholic radio app and the internet, and it goes all over the world to every country. Here is the article. I quote, relationships and sex education, end quote, program, tailored carefully to meet the British government's ideological agenda, is being taught in more than 80% of Catholic schools in England and Wales, both primary and secondary. The Relationships and Sex Education Program, which is titled Life to the Full, believe that, has the backing of every single diocese in England and Wales. That means every single bishop has okayed this demonic situation, this anti-Catholic situation. Every single diocese in England and Wales has backed this so-called life to the full. I tell you, beloved, the reason that the scriptures say that Satan describes himself as an angel of light is because he was the angel of light. That's what Lucifer means. The highest angel, the most beautiful angel, Lucifer is light, that God ever created. He was the angel of light, and he knows how to disguise himself as such now that he is in charge of bringing the world to hell. What's happening, the article says, in Catholic schools is arguably a worse evil than abortion. Listen to this, beloved. Our blessed Lord said in the Gospel of Matthew, and fear ye not them that kill the body and are able to kill the soul, but rather fear him that can destroy both body and soul in hell. End quote from Matthew 10:28. Bishops, the article continues, are answerable to God for how they govern their diocese. But its parents, I beg you, do not think when you stand before God that you will be able to blame the sin, the waywardness of your children on the bishops or the priests or the church in any way. You are given stewardship, not the church and not the schools. God has given you those children to raise in the nurture of the faith and prepare them for heaven. If you choose to send them to a Catholic school rather than school them yourselves, which is God's intention, he doesn't intend you to turn them over to the world. And as one dear woman emailed us last week or the week before, she's reading This Is the Faith, a book that encourages parents to send their children to Catholic school, but it was written in the 1800s. No more today. No more today, parents. There are very special schools and academies. G.K. Chesterton Academy just started up here in Tyler, and it's one of several G.K. Chesterton Academies starting up throughout the country. Utterly, utterly, utterly trustworthy. The young men come to school in suits and ties, and the women, the young ladies, have school uniforms well below their knees with blouses and vests and jackets. It's all very modest. I wish I could, you know, we don't have 5 hours. Let me continue here. Bishops are answerable to God for how they govern their diocese, but it is parents who are chiefly responsible for protecting their children from the spiritual, material, and physical harm that relationships and sex education lessons at school may be doing to their children. Canon law states, our canon law, 226, states, quote, since they have given life to their children, parents have a most grave obligation and possess the right to educate them. Therefore, it is for Christian parents particularly to take care of the Christian education of their children according to the doctrine handed on by the church, end quote. But what on earth, the article continues, what on earth can conscientious parents do to fulfill their most grave obligation? To whom do they turn? The difficulties confronting them are immense to the point of being overwhelming. And I agree with this author. There's no question. For example, he writes, 13 to 14-year-olds are being presented with different methods of contraception as ways to avoid having a baby. You heard that right. 13 to 14-year-olds are being presented in schools, beloved, with different methods of contraception as ways to avoid having a baby. There's the music for our first break. We will continue this article when we come back, beloved. We're not going to finish it before the second break, which is fine. The second half hour will be totally ours for your calls and emails with anything on your heart. 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
6: In the name of the Father, and of the Son, and of the Holy Spirit. Amen. Let us pray. May your abiding mercy, O Lord, cleanse and strengthen your church, and since without you she cannot exist in safety, let her be ever guided by your grace. Through Jesus Christ, thy Son, our Lord, who liveth and reigneth with thee in the unity of the Holy Spirit, God, world without end. Amen. In the name of the Father, and of the Son, and of the Holy Spirit. Amen.
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3: Welcome back, beloved, to Mother Miriam Live. We are live today, blessed be God forever. And we've departed, if you joined us a bit late, we departed from our two books, The Christian Mother and Christian Father, not for long. I will not depart from the subject of the family because it is the only solution and salvation for us, and for the church and for society. But we started reading an article, which is extremely important, beloved, on the family from the Voice of the Family Digest, to which I would recommend everybody look up and subscribe. They're fantastic. They're out of England, and they're spot on 110%. And they've been talking about a, quote, relationships and sex education, end quote, program, which is demonically titled Life to the Full. It only presents death, but it's called Life to the Full as the backing, and it has the backing of every single diocese in England and Wales. And we just read that bishops are answerable to God for how they govern their diocese, but it is parents who are chiefly responsible for protecting their children from the spiritual, material, and physical harm which the program Relationships and Sex Education Lessons at School are doing to their children. And I say, beloved, excuse me, many of you hear these things along the way, and maybe you feel you haven't done it right with your oldest children now, but you've got younger children. It's never too late. It's never too late to start. Just be honest with your children. Tell them you're learning too. And if they become parents, they'll never stop learning, and they'll learn more raising children. I know a family with 8 children, and the father was a fallen away Catholic and the mother was a Protestant, but nominally. And they used contraception and whatever else they did. And their children, one daughter was in jail, another one's a home arrest, another one throwing eggs at cars, the eldest boy having no respect for women in his dating. It was a total mess, the family. And through God's amazing grace, the wife became Catholic. And she became Catholic trying to save me after I became Catholic. She flew out from California to New York to save me and became Catholic. Her husband returned to the church. The whole family became Catholic. And they didn't contracept anymore. And they had another child who's been an enormous blessing to them. It's never too late. And so the 6 of their children just were all over the place. Their children would never, the daughters, the teenagers, dressed immodestly. They wouldn't discuss anything with their parents. They wouldn't obey them. But the mother said and the father said, well, we have 2 young ones left, ages 8 and 11 at that point, and we will homeschool them. The mother quit her job. She stayed home. And because the mother was home, the 2 young children just turned out very, very different from the others. But the others began to reform because, not because they were given certain commands, but because the mother was home when they came home. The house was clean. They sat down to dinner together. And they became a family they hadn't been before. And the one little child, the 14-year-old, who was on home arrest, she said to her mother, I can't even stand you. I hate you, like that. And she was influenced on drugs by the older child, the older daughter. And she would say, I hate you, Mom, I can't stand you. And after this happened within a year, no one knows why, No one is more shocked and surprised than the mother herself. This 14-year-old completely turned around. She wasn't made to do anything. She totally turned around. She took charge of the children. Children, come on, mom's coming home. Let's have the house clean for her. Let's have dinner ready for her. And she followed her mother around, imitated her in everything, learned how to cook. She was a saint at home. And the mother is in shock to this day. She doesn't know how it happened. But I do. It happened because it was a family that began to live their faith in God's design and put the children first and stayed home and were there for the children. And the two older teenagers who would never even speak to their parents now began to dress modestly, and they'd come home from dates or an outing, and they would go into the parents' bedroom and jump on their bed, excited to tell them everything that happened. It's a miracle, one miracle after another. Beloved, it's all because of the grace of God, but don't think ever it's too late. You do what's right and let God do the rest. If you have a husband who's not interested in living Catholic or giving an example to your children, don't change him. Your project is not your husband. Your project is to be a holy woman of God. And respect your husband and serve him, not as a doormat, not as a slave, but as a holy woman of God. And take care of your children and let God, let your husband grow to be the knight in shining armor, the head of your family that God intended him to be. He'll never become that if you nag him. He'll never become that if you say you should be the leading the family in prayer. You're not his boss. You're not his. Stop controlling mothers. You live your life so that your husband lives with a saint on earth, and he will be changed by it. And he'll become the man God intends him to be. Don't ever correct him in front of your children. Men, don't ever speak to your wife disrespectfully in front of your children. I've often repeated the statement of Archbishop Chaput, who said the greatest gift a father could give his children is to love their mother. And conversely, the greatest gift a mother could love her children is, could give her children, is to love their father. A mother could shower her children, be against her husband, disagree with her husband, shower her children with gifts and hugs, and they could care less. They won't know love. They'll grow up not understanding what a family should be. But if they see love, if they see the father and mother hugging and kissing in the kitchen, then they'll know they're loved because they see love between their father and mother, and they'll feel secure. Nothing else will ever make them feel secure except watching the love between two parents and the respect they have for one another. That will teach the children what it is to be a woman, a man, a mother, a father, a holy family, and a holy child. What on earth, the author of this article in Voice of the Family says, what on earth can conscientious parents do to fulfill their most grave obligation, and that is to raise their children in the home, not send them off to babysitters or schools or even expect the church to raise them? No, no, no. To whom do they turn? To whom do parents turn? And the difficulties we read confronting them are immense to the point of being overwhelming. We know that. One step at a time, beloved. And then they give the example. 13 to 14-year-olds are being presented with different methods of contraception as ways to avoid having a baby. Parents complaining to the head teacher might well be told that everything is being taught in the context of Catholic doctrine on marriage and the regulation of birth, or that there's no need to worry because the program titled Life to the Full is approved by the local diocese and by the Catholic Education Service. Well, parents, if you have a child in Catholic school, you have an obligation to see the curriculum and the books before they're given to the children. And if the school will not give that to you, you don't put your child there. You don't put your child there. And if such a program is approved by the diocese and the Catholic Education Service, you have no trust for the diocese or the bishop or the Catholic Education Service. Just because it has a name Catholic on it doesn't mean it's Catholic. Don't you dare turn your children over to the deception of the devil. The article continues, Catholic parents have a natural reverence for ecclesiastical authorities upon which their families depend for the sacraments and for schools, which often enjoy an excellent reputation for their academic and disciplinary record of achievement. The selfless service of countless Catholic priests and parishes throughout England and Wales, and I say America, is also rightly held in high regard. Conscientious Catholic parents know that they are living in a society hell-bent on ways of life which run completely contrary to church doctrine, on abortion, cohabitation, same-sex so-called marriage, and other key issues. Catholic parents look trustingly to the school to help them in passing on to their children moral values which are rooted in the rock-solid teaching of Jesus Christ and of the church he founded. Surely it's possible for them to rely on the local Catholic school where their parish priest is on

0: children have left in college. They didn't know the faith. They didn't know they were being taught heresy. Well, that's your fault, parents. Shame on you. You are given stewardship of that child. You homeschool your child for the 9 months that that child is in your womb. And then you feed and diaper, breastfeed and diaper your child and raise that child until that child is, what, 4, 5, 6 years old, and then you turn them over to the world, even the so-called Catholic world, you will be accountable for that. Through this new, the Relationships and Sex Education program, entitled Life to the Full, listen to this, children are given information on how to access abortion, contraception, and they're given advice on the sexual lifestyle of their choice without their parents' knowledge or consent. Parents, the title of this article, which we're concluding at the moment to go to our second break, is Parents Wake Up. It's time for the frog to jump out of the hot water. Wake up. Or you'll boil to death with the frog, who didn't quite know how the temperature in the pot was being turned up. We'll be right back after the break. Call in, beloved, with anything on your heart, toll-free 1-877-5483, or email.
1: Hello, my name is Father Dan Rehill from the Diocese of Nashville, Tennessee, and I'd like to invite you to join me on October 10th of this year, 2026, at the Connecticut Catholic Men's Conference in Waterbury, Connecticut. 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I'll be speaking along with Father Declan Gibson, Jane Mancini, and Dr. Carlo Broussard of Catholic Answers. I believe you'll have a wonderful day of faith, fellowship, and encouragement. 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
2: In a letter to his son Christopher, fighting in World War II, Tolkien writes, "Out of the darkness of my life, so much frustrated, I put before you the one great thing to love on earth, the Blessed Sacrament." And Tolkien isn't just talking about an ideal he appreciates from a safe distance. He's lived it as well. He says the only cure for drooping or fainting faith is communion. Though always itself perfect and complete and inviolate, the Blessed Sacrament does not operate completely and once for all in any of us. Like the act of faith, it must be continuous and grow by exercise. And as C.S. Lewis says, you don't know how hard it is to be good till you work really hard to try to be good.
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0: Welcome back, beloved, to Mother Miriam Live. 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And once again, the toll-free number is 1-877-511-5483. We have an email from Paul. Paul says, I have a thought for you to promote a 9-day novena leading up to Fulton Sheen's beatification. It will be a simple novena, the 9 days leading up to his beatification, spending an hour in Eucharistic adoration. Blessings and prayers, Paul.

0: Paul, I think that's an outstanding idea. Bishop Sheen will be beatified on September 24th, and I will look up a novena to him. I think there are many novenas going around the internet. We've already thought of it here in our community, and have intended to pray a novena for him, so to him, rather. So, yes, I think it would be wonderful, all of us, why don't all of us, I'll give you, I'll look up the novena and tell you about it in time for us to begin it next Tuesday, which would be the Feast of Our Lady of Sorrows, which happens to be my personal feast day, September 15th. And we'll begin it on the Feast of Our Lady of Sorrows on Tuesday. We can all do it together, whoever wishes to join in, with your personal, just add your personal requests. And you could actually call in if you want to ask for those requests, because we have who knows how many people listening, and we can pray for one another that way. We don't have to remember every request, but we ask God to remember it. So between now and next Tuesday, I invite you. You don't have to call in. You just add your request, and I'll tell you the novena and where we can find it, and we'll all pray for one another and for our personal intentions. They don't have to even be stated. I tell you, I have a special request, and just checked with my dear Jacob to see if it was my producer, to see if it was okay for me to tell you this. It has to do with my brother, David. David is 85. He's 2 years older than me, which lets you know how old I am, or will be in November. And he'll be 85 next month. I don't think David would mind this. David is the one I love most in the world. He's the only one personally left of my family. He lives in St. Louis, where Bishop Fulton Sheen is being beatified in St. Louis. But David is too ill right now to even go. I don't think he'd mind my telling you, because there's so many people praying for him that know him. David has been the president of the Association of Hebrew Catholics all over the world. That is Jews who have come into the Catholic Church. It's not a Jews for Jesus. It's not an evangelical organization. It is, as we know, the Catechism says, that the Messiah, the glorious Catechism, says that the glorious Messiah's return awaits his recognition. The glorious Messiah's return awaits his recognition by all Israel. So all Israel still exists. The church is not Israel. The church has not replaced Israel. That's an error. The people of Israel still exist. The church is based on Israel. Romans 9. Israel is the root of the church. All the apostles and prophets was founded on Israel. But the majority of Israel, or Israelites, don't believe. But God yet has a plan for them concerning his second coming. And so Israel will recognize their Messiah. They will look on him, Zechariah says, whom they have pierced, and mourn for one, and mourn for him like as the one they have pierced. And so we want to pray. I ask you to pray for David. They have recently opened a branch in Israel, which is just an amazing thing at this time of year, at the time of life and time in the world, that the Association of Hebrew Catholics just has a not just a branch in Israel, but the president of that branch has been made the international president in my brother's place of the Association of Hebrew Catholics. He does need someone to take over his work as president in the U.S. So here's what I'm going to ask you to pray for. I don't think David's listening, but if he has, I ask him to forgive me for announcing this to you without his permission. He's come down with esophageal cancer, stage 4, very aggressive. It's already spread to his liver and lungs and other organs. And he's now on a feeding tube. He's too weak to even leave the house. He's going downhill extremely fast. So I'm going to ask you all if you could include him in this novena to Bishop Fulton Sheen, who certainly needs miracles to be canonized. His name is David Moss, and if you could ask for God's will for him and also someone to take over his work in the U.S., that would be very wonderful. His wife's name is Kathleen, and she could use your support in prayers. He has 4 children, all in different states. One of them is Catholic Matthew, who lives in St. Louis with him and has 4 children. So David Moss, and we'll begin the novena on Tuesday. Again, beloved, call in if you wish. You don't have to call in, just join the novena, but you're welcome to call in between now and next Tuesday to just say, could you join this, join these prayers to your novena? And we will. I don't care if 100 people call in. This is going to be a very special novena, and we'll all pray for one another. Okay, Paul, God bless you, dear brother. You didn't have any idea what your little suggestion of a novena to Bishop Fulton Sheen would cause, but we will begin it. And you're welcome to call on any time from today's program through next Tuesday. We have an email from Facebook from Brenda from Arizona, and she says, hello, Mother Miriam. I pray all is well. The reason why I am messaging you is that something really horrible, scary, and sad is occurring here in Arizona. They are planning on building a large temple dedicated to Santa Muerte, a figure of a skeleton woman with a scythe in a blue robe. The temple will have its own masses. Now, I looked this up, Brenda, and saw that Santa Muerte means holy death. Holy death. Santa, holy or saint, and Muerte, death. The temple will have its own, in quote, masses, and say a rosary centered around this figure. It's a figure of death. It's a bone figure of death, beloved. It will be 55 acres, this property, and it aims to be the largest Santa Muerte temple in the U.S. My family and I have been praying over this. Thank you, Mother. I just wanted to inform you of this, as we are all united in this spiritual war against evil. God bless you, Mother Miriam. And she gives the link to it, which is AZ for Arizona Central.com/story. www.AZ for Arizona Central.com/story in Phoenix. Muerte, Santa Muerte. Or just look up the word Santa, S-A-N-T-A, Muerte, M-U-E-R-T-E, temple, and you'll get all the information you need. I did click on the article, Brenda, and I read quite a bit of it just because of your email, and it's 100% demonic. And the thing is, many Catholics who are away from the church are going to this statue. Why? Because though it's the statue of death, it promises people a holy death. It looks like Satan. It promises people a holy death. What people? Anyone with any problem, with any sin, mortal or not, with any sexual orientation, with any belief or no belief. So you've murdered 5 people, and the Catholic Church says murder's a mortal sin, and you need to repent. You can go to Santa Muerte, and she will take you in open arms and pray for you, and everything's going to be fine, because she really understands the downtrodden. Don't worry about it. This is what it is, beloved. So everyone with any trouble, with any demonic situation, with any personal loneliness, everyone could go to her. She'll take everybody in, this bone demonic statue, take everybody in, and you're welcome. You're welcome. You're welcome. You're welcome. All are welcome. And she'll even do favors. Well, who do you think the favors are? They're not from God, but they are from the devil. And it's very, very dangerous. Now, I pray that the bishop in this diocese of Arizona, I don't know how, if there's more than one bishop there, would come against this, because they can't be masses. They're not masses. They can't be. And God forbid they should steal a true host. So, Carrie, you're 100% right. You're 100% right. And please. please go to your bishop about this with 10 people and ask him to please speak out about this so that Catholics will not be misled and they don't think it's Catholic. It has been, I think, I wouldn't be surprised for some priests and bishops to approve it. I wouldn't be surprised with the way the world is going, but it is officially condemned by the Catholic Church. Santa Muerte and every false idol under any name, but particularly this one, has been absolutely condemned by the Catholic Church. So it's not your opinion. It's been condemned. We have an email from Carrie, and she says, I have a friend who told me that her parents did not wait until marriage to have sex, even though they are Catholic. They've been married for 50 years and are good people, so she doesn't really see why she needs to wait. She says, Jesus loves me, so why should having sex before marriage be such a big deal? How would you recommend I respond to her in a way that helps her understand the church's teaching without coming across as judgmental? Will you tell her that no one is more judgmental than God, who put his son to death for her parents' sin? There's no greater judge than God. And the judgment he put on his son was the death meant for us because of our sin, and that partly is sex before marriage, outside of marriage, in any form. So tell your friend that if her parents never repented from having sex before marriage, then their marriage is not valid. Then they're living in fornication. And if they go to hell, does she say, well, why shouldn't I go to hell? Because my parents are. It's a choice. Tell her that she can follow her parents to hell. We don't know their destiny. But if they haven't repented, they're not on their way to heaven. And so, whether they were married in the church, so-called, or not. And so, sex outside of marriage is grave, grave sin. Now, if she didn't know it before, Carrie, she'll know it when you tell her. And now she's accountable. Because grave sin is grave no matter whether you know it or not. But it's not mortal unless you know it and deliberately go ahead and do it, knowing that it's grave, knowing that it will separate you from God and send you to hell if you don't have an opportunity to repent before then. And so you tell her it's her choice. They're good people. Good people don't go to heaven. People who have repented and who have been born again go to heaven. Tell her all that. Don't come across judgmental. Read what the church says. Read what the scripture says. Go to 1 Corinthians chapter 6. Go to the church's teaching on contraception and abortion and sex outside of marriage. Read her what the church says. It's not what you believe. Don't worry about what you believe. Tell her what the church says. And let the friend decide her eternal destiny. We'll be right back after this break.
1: Massachusetts just radically expanded abortion. At this critical moment, Archbishop of Boston Richard Henning reminds us that even in discouraging times, we must continue to proclaim the beauty and the miracle of life. He also reminds us of God's command, choose life that you may live. Now is the time to answer that call. On Sunday, November 1st, men from across America will gather in Boston for the National Men's March to abolish abortion and rally for personhood. The day begins with the Knights of Columbus Mass for Life at the Cathedral of the Holy Cross. Following Mass, Archbishop Henning will bless the men before they gather outside Planned Parenthood for prayer and then march peacefully through the streets of Boston. The day concludes with a rally for personhood at Boston Common, where women, children, families, and all people of goodwill are invited to join us as national and local speakers present the case for constitutional personhood and the equal protection of every human life. Learn more and register today at themensmarch.com.
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0: Welcome back, beloved family. I'm so happy to be with you live. And this is our final segment, 10 minutes, still time for you to call in if you wish. Maybe I'll remind you each day that between now and next Tuesday, when we begin a novena to Bishop Fulton Sheen, for all your intentions, you're welcome to call in and say, would you include this in your intentions? Because we have millions of people listening all over the world. And we don't have to remember everybody's intention, but we could say, lift it up to God and say, Lord, for all the people who have called in, or especially Tom, who called in about his mother, whatever it may be, we ask your intercession, Blessed Mother, for Bishop Fulton Sheen. Okay. During the break, my wonderful producer, Jacob, told me that he looked up Santa Muerte, the Holy Death, bone, horrible, demonic statue that many thousands are going to for comfort. And they're going to that statue for comfort because we all want to be, I'm okay, you're okay. We all want our sins to be approved of and to get comfort in them. And Jacob told me that, I forget just when, a few years ago, the bishops of the U.S. and Mexico got together and publicly together condemned this Santa Muerte. And I told Jacob, I never understood this before, but I've been in Mexico and I've seen at certain times, all these, even in airports, these death statues all over the place. I said, what is that about? Why would anybody want them? And celebrations going on and all over Latin America. And it's because the statue of death will take on anybody and comfort them. And whatever, you kill five people, I'm afraid to go to confession, so they go to the statue. It's terrible. It's just terrible. It's fake and it's demonic, beloved. Jake even mentioned that cartels use Santa Marta. Cartels. The trafficking of children, sex abuse, all of that. She's big there because anything to bring comfort to the guilt and the consciences God has given them, that they've the scabs over their consciences now. It's terrible. So anyway, that's look it up yourselves. You'll know how bad it is. Okay, let me just see what did I do here. I forgot where I was. Hold on a minute now. Hold on. So we took Paul and we took Brenda about Santa Muerte. And there's a, if you want to look up, Jacob gave me womenofgrace.com, their blog from 10 years ago, blog 57329. So if you look up Women of Grace, Johnette Bankovic Williams, and just type in Santa Muerte, M-U-E-R-T-E, you'll get it. And then Angelus News had it 2 years ago as well, angelusnews.com. on Santa Muerte politics. And he put a couple of quotes here. A priest in the western state of Michoacan, I know that I'm not pronouncing that right, M-I-C-H-O-A-C-A-N, told our Sunday Visitor News that he sees people wearing Santa Muerte medals at Mass and asking for communion, which they are denied, something he attributes to a lack of formation among Mexican Catholics. So, quote, he said, I told them that the medal is not compatible with the Catholic faith because Jesus Christ has said the final enemy to overcome is death. And it was Father Andres Larios who spoke this of his experience with a Santa Muerte devotee at Mass. So, dear priests and unfortunate Eucharistic ministers, so-called ministers of Holy Eucharist, which should not exist, the Church allows it, so you're not in sin, but as Bishop Snyder has said, no one but the hands of a holy priest should distribute Mass. I absolutely agree with that. I'm no authority. But the Church is, and the Church consecrated the disciples alone, priests alone, to distribute his body and blood. If anyone distributing communion sees someone with a medal of Santa Muerte or any pagan medals around their neck or dress, deny Holy Communion. Christ and Belial are not compatible. That's what the scriptures say. You can't mix the two. Okay, now. We are going to go to Andrew. We're not going to have a lot of time, Andrew, but let me just see if I could read through your email. Dear Mother Miriam, thank you for all that you do. May the Lord continue to bless you. I write you this email because I'd be grateful for your advice. My parents... Oh, wait a minute. Okay. Hold on now. Hold on a minute. Okay. My parish is heavily charismatic, whereas I am very traditionally centered in my faith. I do not mind worshiping and having fellowship with my brothers and sisters who are charismatic, and I love them, but I find that they are more likely than most to be too loose with liturgy and teachings. The Orans posture, reciting parts of the Mass reserved for the priest. Orans means facing the congregation, reciting parts of the Mass reserved for the priest, wearing shorts, women in roles not traditionally meant for them, zero Latin in our Mass, no kneelers, etc. That's all very horrible. I absolutely agree with you. Andrew says, we do not see the cerebral or the censor even at Sunday Mass because we have people who say it bothers their asthma. I reluctantly accepted this reason for a while, even though engaging all the senses is the ideal way to have and celebrate the Mass. You're absolutely right. We now have Sunday Mass at a new building we have behind the church in order to accommodate the number of parishioners we now have. Glory be to God. This new building has an excellent ventilation system, and I was told that would mean the return of the censor. This has not happened. How can I approach my pastor and insist it to be put into use again and remind him of its importance? I would not want to be viewed as someone who is just complaining. Thank you very much, and God bless, Andrew. I don't recommend it, Andrew. I don't recommend you insist anything to the pastor. He is the shepherd and you are the sheep. Sheep do not insist. Wayward sheep who insist are dismissed. So no, you cannot insist. That's not respectful. You can say, I wonder, dear Father, if now that we have better ventilation, if the censer could be reconsidered again. Do it in a very humble way. But I'll tell you, the incense is much less important than everything else you have mentioned. The priest facing the people. Let's see now. The people reciting parts of the Mass reserved for the priest, that's much worse. Wearing shorts, absolutely immodest. Women in roles not traditionally meant for them is an abomination. Zero Latin in our Mass, that's not an abomination, but it certainly was not intended by the Mass of Paul VI. They retained Latin. even in the Novus Ordo, was to be retained. So no kneelers is horrible. So the use of incense is much less a factor than everything else you've mentioned, Andrew. You know, it just very gradually and very humbly, I would suggest you write a good letter to your parish priest and put together the teaching on these things, including kneelers, why we should kneel, why God gave us knees, and respectfully give it to him, and just pray for Our Lady to open his heart. Okay? God bless all of you. God willing, we'll be with you tomorrow.
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1: Lord, make haste to help me.
0: Glory to the Father, and to the Son, and to the Holy Spirit.
1: As it was in the beginning, is now, and will be forever. Amen.

0: Eagerly we await the fulfillment of our hope, the glorious coming of our Savior.
1: Eagerly we await the fulfillment of our hope, the glorious coming of our Savior.
0: In God alone is my soul at rest. My help comes from Him. He alone is my rock, my stronghold, my fortress. I stand firm. How long will you all attack one man to break him down, as though he were a tottering wall or a tumbling fence? Their plan is only to destroy. They take pleasure in lies. With their mouth they utter blessing, but in their heart they curse. In God alone be at rest, my soul, for my hope comes from Him. He alone is my rock, my stronghold, my fortress. I stand firm. In God is my safety and glory, the rock of my strength. Take refuge in God, all you people. Trust Him at all times. Pour out your hearts before Him, for God is our refuge. Common folk are only a breath, great men, an illusion. Placed in the scales, they rise. They weigh less than a breath. Do not put your trust in oppression, nor vain hopes on plunder. Do not set your heart on riches, even when they increase. For God has said only one thing, only two do I know, that to God alone belongs power, and to you, Lord, love, and that you repay each man according to his deeds.
2: Glory to the Father, and to the Son, and to the Holy Spirit.
1: As it was in the beginning, is now, and will be forever. Amen.
3: Let us pray. Lord God, you reward each one according to his works. 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We look to you for our stable hope in a constantly changing world.
1: Eagerly we await the fulfillment of our hope, the glorious coming of our Savior.
4: May God turn his radiant face toward us and fill us with his blessings.
1: May God turn his radiant face toward us and fill us with his blessings.
5: O God, be gracious and bless us, and let your face shed its light upon us. So will your ways be known upon earth, and all nations learn your saving help.
6: Let the peoples praise you, O God. Let all the peoples praise you.
5: Let the nations be glad and exult, for you rule the world with justice. With fairness you rule the peoples. You guide the nations on earth.
6: Let the peoples praise you, O God. Let all the peoples praise you.
5: The earth has yielded its fruit, for God, our God, has blessed us. May God still give us his blessing, till the ends of the earth revere him.
6: Let the peoples praise you, O God. Let all the peoples praise you.
5: Glory to the Father, and to the Son, and to the Holy Spirit.
6: As it was in the beginning, is now, and will be forever. Amen.
3: Let us pray. Be gracious and bless us, Lord, and let your face shed its light on us, so that we can make you known with reverence and bring forth a harvest of justice.
1: May God turn his radiant face toward us and fill us with his blessings.
0: Through him all things were made. He holds all creation together in himself.
1: Through him all things were made. He holds all creation together in himself.
7: Let us give thanks to the Father for having made you worthy to share the lot of the saints in light.
6: He rescued us from the power of darkness and brought us into the kingdom of his beloved Son.
7: Through him we have redemption, the forgiveness of our sins.
6: He is the image of the invisible God, the firstborn of all creatures. In him, everything in heaven and on earth was created, things visible and invisible.
7: All were created through him. All were created for him. He is before all else that is. In him, everything continues in being.
6: It is he who is head of the body, the church. He who is the beginning, the firstborn of the dead, so that primacy may be his in everything.
7: It pleased God to make absolute fullness reside in him, and, by means of him, to reconcile everything in his person, both on earth and in the heavens, making peace through the blood of his cross.
6: Glory to the Father, and to the Son, and to the Holy Spirit.
7: As it was in the beginning, is now, and will be forever. Amen.
1: Through him all things were made. He holds all creation together in himself.
8: A reading from 1 Peter. In your relations with one another, clothe yourselves with humility, because God is stern with the arrogant, but to the humble he shows kindness. Bow humbly under God's mighty hand, so that in due time he may lift you high. Cast all your cares on him, because he cares for you. The word of the Lord.
1: Thanks be to God.

0: Keep us, O Lord, as the apple of your eye.
1: Keep us, O Lord, as the apple of your eye.
0: Gather us under the shadow of your wings and keep us
1: as the apple of your eye.
0: Glory to the Father and to the Son and to the Holy Spirit.
1: Keep us, O Lord, as the apple of your eye.
0: Lord, with the strength of your arm, scatter the proud and lift up the lowly.
2: My soul proclaims the greatness of the Lord. My spirit rejoices in God my Saviour. For he has looked with favour on his lowly servant.
3: From this day, all generations will call me blessed. The Almighty has done great things for me, and holy is his name.
2: He has mercy on those who fear him in every generation.
3: He has shown the strength of his arm. He has scattered the proud in their conceit.
2: He has cast down the mighty from their thrones and has lifted up the lowly.
3: He has filled the hungry with good things, and the rich he has sent away empty.
2: He has come to the help of his servant Israel, for he has remembered his promise of mercy, the promise he made to our fathers, to Abraham and his children forever.
3: Glory to the Father, and to the Son, and to the Holy Spirit,
2: as it was in the beginning, is now, and will be forever. Amen.
0: Lord, with the strength of your arm, scatter the proud and lift up the lowly.
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1: Increase your grace and your peace, Lord.
0: And now let us pray as the Lord told us.
1: Our Father, who art in heaven, hallowed be thy name. Thy kingdom come, thy will be done, on earth as it is in heaven. Give us this day our daily bread, and forgive us our trespasses, as we forgive those who trespass against us. And lead us not into temptation, but deliver us from evil.
0: Lord God, holy is your name, and renowned your compassion, cherished by every generation. Hear our evening prayer, and let us sing your praise, and proclaim your greatness forever. We ask this through our Lord Jesus Christ, your Son, who lives and reigns with you and the Holy Spirit, God, forever and ever. Amen. The Lord bless us, protect us from all evil, and bring us to everlasting life.

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1: In the name of the Father, and of the Son, and of the Holy Spirit.
2: Amen.
1: Our Father, who art in heaven, hallowed be thy name. Thy kingdom come, thy will be done, on earth as it is in heaven.
2: Give us this day our daily bread, and forgive us our trespasses, as we forgive those who trespass against us. And lead us not into temptation, but deliver us from evil. Amen.
1: Hail Mary, full of grace, the Lord is with thee. Blessed art thou among women, and blessed is the fruit of thy womb, Jesus.
2: Holy Mary, Mother of God, pray for us sinners now and at the hour of our death. Amen.
1: I believe in God, the Father Almighty, creator of heaven and earth, and in Jesus Christ, his only Son, our Lord, who was conceived by the Holy Spirit, born of the Virgin Mary, suffered under Pontius Pilate, was crucified, died, and was buried. He descended into hell. The third day he arose again from the dead. He ascended into heaven and is seated at the right hand of God the Father Almighty. From there he shall come to judge the living and the dead.
2: I believe in the Holy Spirit, the Holy Catholic Church, the communion of saints, the forgiveness of sins, the resurrection of the body, and life everlasting. Amen.
1: Eternal Father, I offer you the body and blood, soul and divinity of your dearly beloved Son, our Lord Jesus Christ,
2: in atonement for our sins and those of the whole world.
1: For the sake of his sorrowful passion,
2: have mercy on us and on the whole world.
1: For the sake of his sorrowful passion,
2: have mercy on us and on the whole world.
1: For the sake of his sorrowful passion,
2: have mercy on us and on the whole world.
1: For the sake of his sorrowful passion,
2: have mercy on us and on the whole world.
1: For the sake of his sorrowful passion,
2: have mercy on us and on the whole world.
1: For the sake of his sorrowful passion,
2: have mercy on us and on the whole world.
1: For the sake of his sorrowful passion,
2: have mercy on us and on the whole world.
1: For the sake of his sorrowful passion,
2: have mercy on us and on the whole world.
1: For the sake of his sorrowful passion,
2: have mercy on us and on the whole world.
1: For the sake of his sorrowful passion,
2: have mercy on us and on the whole world.
1: Eternal Father, I offer you the body and blood, soul and divinity of your dearly beloved Son, our Lord Jesus Christ,
2: in atonement for our sins and those of the whole world.
1: For the sake of his sorrowful passion,
2: have mercy on us and on the whole world.
1: For the sake of his sorrowful passion,
2: have mercy on us and on the whole world.
1: For the sake of his sorrowful passion,
2: have mercy on us and on the whole world.
1: For the sake of his sorrowful passion,
2: have mercy on us and on the whole world.
1: For the sake of his sorrowful passion,
2: have mercy on us and on the whole world.
1: For the sake of his sorrowful passion,
2: have mercy on us and on the whole world.
1: For the sake of his sorrowful passion,
2: have mercy on us and on the whole world.
1: For the sake of his sorrowful passion,
2: have mercy on us and on the whole world.
1: For the sake of his sorrowful passion,
2: have mercy on us and on the whole world.
1: For the sake of his sorrowful passion,
2: have mercy on us and on the whole world.
1: Eternal Father, I offer you the body and blood, soul and divinity of your dearly beloved Son, our Lord Jesus Christ,
2: in atonement for our sins and those of the whole world.
1: For the sake of his sorrowful passion,
2: have mercy on us and on the whole world.
1: For the sake of his sorrowful passion,
2: have mercy on us and on the whole world.
1: For the sake of his sorrowful passion,
2: have mercy on us and on the whole world.
1: For the sake of his sorrowful passion,
2: have mercy on us and on the whole world.
1: For the sake of his sorrowful passion,
2: have mercy on us and on the whole world.
1: For the sake of his sorrowful passion,
2: have mercy on us and on the whole world.
1: For the sake of his sorrowful passion,
2: have mercy on us and on the whole world.
1: For the sake of his sorrowful passion,
2: have mercy on us and on the whole world.
1: For the sake of his sorrowful passion,
2: have mercy on us and on the whole world.
1: For the sake of his sorrowful passion,
2: have mercy on us and on the whole world.
1: Eternal Father, I offer you the body and blood, soul and divinity of your dearly beloved Son, our Lord Jesus Christ,
2: in atonement for our sins and those of the whole world.
1: For the sake of his sorrowful passion,
2: have mercy on us and on the whole world.
1: For the sake of his sorrowful passion,
2: have mercy on us and on the whole world.
1: For the sake of his sorrowful passion,
2: have mercy on us and on the whole world.
1: For the sake of his sorrowful passion,
2: have mercy on us and on the whole world.
1: For the sake of his sorrowful passion,
2: have mercy on us and on the whole world.
1: For the sake of his sorrowful passion,
2: have mercy on us and on the whole world.
1: For the sake of his sorrowful passion,
2: have mercy on us and on the whole world.
1: For the sake of his sorrowful passion,
2: have mercy on us and on the whole world.
1: For the sake of his sorrowful passion,
2: have mercy on us and on the whole world.
1: For the sake of his sorrowful passion,
2: have mercy on us and on the whole world.
1: Eternal Father, I offer you the body and blood, soul and divinity of your dearly beloved Son, our Lord Jesus Christ,
2: in atonement for our sins and those of the whole world.
1: For the sake of his sorrowful passion,
2: have mercy on us and on the whole world.
1: For the sake of his sorrowful passion,
2: have mercy on us and on the whole world.
1: For the sake of his sorrowful passion,
2: have mercy on us and on the whole world.
1: For the sake of his sorrowful passion,
2: have mercy on us and on the whole world.
1: For the sake of his sorrowful passion,
2: have mercy on us and on the whole world.
1: For the sake of his sorrowful passion,
2: have mercy on us and on the whole world.
1: For the sake of his sorrowful passion,
2: have mercy on us and on the whole world.
1: For the sake of his sorrowful passion,
2: have mercy on us and on the whole world.
1: For the sake of his sorrowful passion,
2: have mercy on us and on the whole world.
1: For the sake of his sorrowful passion,
2: have mercy on us and on the whole world.
1: Holy God, Holy Mighty One, Holy Immortal One,
2: have mercy on us and on the whole world.
1: Holy God, Holy Mighty One, Holy Immortal One,
2: have mercy on us and on the whole world.
1: Holy God, Holy Mighty One, Holy Immortal One,
2: have mercy on us and on the whole world.
1: In the name of the Father, and of the Son, and of the Holy Spirit.
2: Amen.
3: This is Father Jacek Mazur. Please join me in praying the Most Holy Rosary of the Blessed Virgin Mary. In the name of the Father, and of the Son, and of the Holy Spirit. Amen. I believe in God, the Father Almighty, Creator of heaven and earth, and in Jesus Christ, his only Son, our Lord, who was conceived by the Holy Spirit, born of the Virgin Mary, suffered under Pontius Pilate, was crucified, died, and was buried. He descended into hell. On the third day he rose again from the dead. He ascended into heaven and is seated at the right hand of God the Father Almighty. From there he will come to judge the living and the dead.
4: I believe in the Holy Spirit, the Holy Catholic Church, the communion of saints, the forgiveness of sins, the resurrection of the body, and life everlasting. Amen.
3: Our Father, who art in heaven, hallowed be thy name. Thy kingdom come, thy will be done, on earth as it is in heaven.
4: Give us this day our daily bread, and forgive us our trespasses, as we forgive those who trespass against us. And lead us not into temptation, but deliver us from evil. Amen.
3: For an increase in faith, hope, and charity. Hail Mary, full of grace, the Lord is with thee. Blessed art thou among women, and blessed is the fruit of thy womb, Jesus.
4: Holy Mary, Mother of God, pray for us sinners, now and at the hour of our death. Amen.
3: Hail Mary, full of grace, the Lord is with thee. Blessed art thou among women, and blessed is the fruit of thy womb, Jesus.
4: Holy Mary, Mother of God, pray for us sinners, now and at the hour of our death. Amen.
3: Hail Mary, full of grace, the Lord is with thee. Blessed art thou among women, and blessed is the fruit of thy womb, Jesus.
4: Holy Mary, Mother of God,

0: evil. Amen.
1: Hail Mary, full of grace, the Lord is with thee. Blessed art thou among women, and blessed is the fruit of thy womb, Jesus.
0: Holy Mary, Mother of God, pray for us sinners, now and at the hour of our death. Amen.
1: Hail Mary, full of grace, the Lord is with thee. Blessed art thou among women, and blessed is the fruit of thy womb, Jesus.
0: Holy Mary, Mother of God, pray for us sinners, now and at the hour of our death. Amen.
1: Hail Mary, full of grace, the Lord is with thee. Blessed art thou among women, and blessed is the fruit of thy womb, Jesus.
0: Holy Mary, Mother of God, pray for us sinners, now and at the hour of our death. Amen.
1: Hail Mary, full of grace, the Lord is with thee. Blessed art thou among women, and blessed is the fruit of thy womb, Jesus.
0: Holy Mary, Mother of God, pray for us sinners, now and at the hour of our death. Amen.
1: Hail Mary, full of grace, the Lord is with thee. Blessed art thou among women, and blessed is the fruit of thy womb, Jesus.
0: Holy Mary, Mother of God, pray for us sinners, now and at the hour of our death. Amen.
1: Hail Mary, full of grace, the Lord is with thee. Blessed art thou among women, and blessed is the fruit of thy womb, Jesus.
0: Holy Mary, Mother of God, pray for us sinners, now and at the hour of our death. Amen.
1: Hail Mary, full of grace, the Lord is with thee. Blessed art thou among women, and blessed is the fruit of thy womb, Jesus.
0: Holy Mary, Mother of God, pray for us sinners, now and at the hour of our death. Amen.
1: Hail Mary, full of grace, the Lord is with thee. Blessed art thou among women, and blessed is the fruit of thy womb, Jesus.
0: Holy Mary, Mother of God, pray for us sinners, now and at the hour of our death. Amen.
1: Hail Mary, full of grace, the Lord is with thee. Blessed art thou among women, and blessed is the fruit of thy womb, Jesus.
0: Holy Mary, Mother of God, pray for us sinners, now and at the hour of our death. Amen.
1: Hail Mary, full of grace, the Lord is with thee. Blessed art thou among women, and blessed is the fruit of thy womb, Jesus.
0: Holy Mary, Mother of God, pray for us sinners, now and at the hour of our death. Amen.
1: Glory be to the Father, and to the Son, and to the Holy Spirit.
0: As it was in the beginning, is now, and ever shall be, world without end. Amen.
1: O my Jesus, forgive us our sins. Save us from the fires of hell. Lead all souls to heaven, especially those most in need of thy mercy. The second joyful mystery, the Visitation. Our Father, who art in heaven, hallowed be thy name. Thy kingdom come, thy will be done, on earth as it is in heaven.
0: Give us this day our daily bread, and forgive us our trespasses, as we forgive those who trespass against us. And lead us not into temptation, but deliver us from evil. Amen.
1: Hail Mary, full of grace, the Lord is with thee. Blessed art thou among women, and blessed is the fruit of thy womb, Jesus.
0: Holy Mary, Mother of God, pray for us sinners, now and at the hour of our death. Amen.
1: Hail Mary, full of grace, the Lord is with thee. Blessed art thou among women, and blessed is the fruit of thy womb, Jesus.
0: Holy Mary, Mother of God, pray for us sinners, now and at the hour of our death. Amen.
1: Hail Mary, full of grace, the Lord is with thee. Blessed art thou among women, and blessed is the fruit of thy womb, Jesus.
0: Holy Mary, Mother of God, pray for us sinners, now and at the hour of our death. Amen.
1: Hail Mary, full of grace, the Lord is with thee. Blessed art thou among women, and blessed is the fruit of thy womb, Jesus.
0: Holy Mary, Mother of God, pray for us sinners, now and at the hour of our death. Amen.
1: Hail Mary, full of grace, the Lord is with thee. Blessed art thou among women, and blessed is the fruit of thy womb, Jesus.
0: Holy Mary, Mother of God, pray for us sinners, now and at the hour of our death. Amen.
1: Hail Mary, full of grace, the Lord is with thee. Blessed art thou among women, and blessed is the fruit of thy womb, Jesus.
0: Holy Mary, Mother of God, pray for us sinners, now and at the hour of our death. Amen.
1: Hail Mary, full of grace, the Lord is with thee. Blessed art thou among women, and blessed is the fruit of thy womb, Jesus.
0: Holy Mary, Mother of God, pray for us sinners, now and at the hour of our death. Amen.
1: Hail Mary, full of grace, the Lord is with thee. Blessed art thou among women, and blessed is the fruit of thy womb, Jesus.
0: Holy Mary, Mother of God, pray for us sinners, now and at the hour of our death. Amen.
1: Hail Mary.

0: Mary, full of grace, the Lord is with thee. Blessed art thou among women, and blessed is the fruit of thy womb, Jesus.
1: Holy Mary, Mother of God, pray for us sinners, now and at the hour of our death. Amen.
0: Hail Mary, full of grace, the Lord is with thee. Blessed art thou among women, and blessed is the fruit of thy womb, Jesus.
1: Holy Mary, Mother of God, pray for us sinners, now and at the hour of our death. Amen.
0: Glory be to the Father, and to the Son, and to the Holy Spirit.
1: As it was in the beginning, is now, and ever shall be, world without end. Amen.
0: O my Jesus, forgive us our sins, save us from the fires of hell. Lead all souls to heaven, especially those most in need of thy mercy. The third joyful mystery, the Nativity. Our Father, who art in heaven, hallowed be thy name. Thy kingdom come, thy will be done, on earth as it is in heaven.
1: Give us this day our daily bread, and forgive us our trespasses, as we forgive those who trespass against us. And lead us not into temptation, but deliver us from evil. Amen.
0: Hail Mary, full of grace, the Lord is with thee. Blessed art thou among women, and blessed is the fruit of thy womb, Jesus.
1: Holy Mary, Mother of God, pray for us sinners, now and at the hour of our death. Amen.
0: Hail Mary, full of grace, the Lord is with thee. Blessed art thou among women, and blessed is the fruit of thy womb, Jesus.
1: Holy Mary, Mother of God, pray for us sinners, now and at the hour of our death. Amen.
0: Hail Mary, full of grace, the Lord is with thee. Blessed art thou among women, and blessed is the fruit of thy womb, Jesus.
1: Holy Mary, Mother of God, pray for us sinners, now and at the hour of our death. Amen.
0: Hail Mary, full of grace, the Lord is with thee. Blessed art thou among women, and blessed is the fruit of thy womb, Jesus.
1: Holy Mary, Mother of God, pray for us sinners, now and at the hour of our death. Amen.
0: Hail Mary, full of grace, the Lord is with thee. Blessed art thou among women, and blessed is the fruit of thy womb, Jesus.
1: Holy Mary, Mother of God, pray for us sinners, now and at the hour of our death. Amen.
0: Hail Mary, full of grace, the Lord is with thee. Blessed art thou among women, and blessed is the fruit of thy womb, Jesus.
1: Holy Mary, Mother of God, pray for us sinners, now and at the hour of our death. Amen.
0: Hail Mary, full of grace, the Lord is with thee. Blessed art thou among women, and blessed is the fruit of thy womb, Jesus.
1: Holy Mary, Mother of God, pray for us sinners, now and at the hour of our death. Amen.
0: Hail Mary, full of grace, the Lord is with thee. Blessed art thou among women, and blessed is the fruit of thy womb, Jesus.
1: Holy Mary, Mother of God, pray for us sinners, now and at the hour of our death. Amen.
0: Hail Mary, full of grace, the Lord is with thee. Blessed art thou among women, and blessed is the fruit of thy womb, Jesus.
1: Holy Mary, Mother of God, pray for us sinners, now and at the hour of our death. Amen.
0: Hail Mary, full of grace, the Lord is with thee. Blessed art thou among women, and blessed is the fruit of thy womb, Jesus.
1: Holy Mary, Mother of God, pray for us sinners, now and at the hour of our death. Amen.
0: Glory be to the Father, and to the Son, and to the Holy Spirit.
1: As it was in the beginning, is now, and ever shall be, world without end. Amen.
0: O my Jesus, forgive us our sins, save us from the fires of hell. Lead all souls to heaven, especially those most in need of thy mercy. The fourth joyful mystery, the Presentation. Our Father, who art in heaven, hallowed be thy name. Thy kingdom come, thy will be done, on earth as it is in heaven.
1: Give us this day our daily bread, and forgive us our trespasses, as we forgive those who trespass against us. And lead us not into temptation, but deliver us from evil. Amen.
0: Hail Mary, full of grace, the Lord is with thee. Blessed art thou among women, and blessed is the fruit of thy womb, Jesus.
1: Holy Mary, Mother of God, pray for us sinners, now and at the hour of our death. Amen.
0: Hail Mary, full of grace, the Lord is with thee. Blessed art thou among women, and blessed is the fruit of thy womb, Jesus.
1: Holy Mary, Mother of God, pray for us sinners, now and at the hour of our death. Amen.
0: Hail Mary, full of grace, the Lord is with thee. Blessed art thou among women, and blessed is the fruit of thy womb, Jesus.
1: Holy Mary, Mother of God, pray for us sinners, now and at the hour of our death. Amen.
0: Hail Mary, full of grace, the Lord is with thee. Blessed art thou among women, and blessed is the fruit of thy womb, Jesus.
1: Holy Mary, Mother of God, pray for us sinners, now and at the hour of our death. Amen.
0: Hail Mary, full of grace, the Lord is with thee. Blessed art thou among women, and blessed is the fruit of thy womb, Jesus.
1: Holy Mary, Mother of God, pray for us sinners, now and at the hour of our death. Amen.
0: Hail Mary, full of grace, the Lord is with thee. Blessed art thou among women, and blessed is the fruit of thy womb, Jesus.
1: Holy Mary, Mother of God, pray for us sinners, now and at the hour of our death. Amen.
0: Hail Mary, full of grace, the Lord is with thee. Blessed art thou among women, and blessed is the fruit of thy womb, Jesus.
1: Holy Mary, Mother of God, pray for us sinners, now and at the hour of our death. Amen.
0: Hail Mary, full of grace, the Lord is with thee. Blessed art thou among women, and blessed is the fruit of thy womb, Jesus.
1: Holy Mary, Mother of God, pray for us sinners, now and at the hour of our death. Amen.
0: Hail Mary, full of grace, the Lord is with thee. Blessed art thou among women, and blessed is the fruit of thy womb, Jesus.
1: Holy Mary, Mother of God, pray for us sinners, now and at the hour of our death. Amen.
0: Hail Mary, full of grace, the Lord is with thee. Blessed art thou among women, and blessed is the fruit of thy womb, Jesus.
1: Holy Mary, Mother of God, pray for us sinners, now and at the hour of our death. Amen.
0: Glory be to the Father, and to the Son, and to the Holy Spirit.
1: As it was in the beginning, is now, and ever shall be, world without end. Amen.
0: O my Jesus, forgive us our sins, save us from the fires of hell. Lead all souls to heaven, especially those most in need of thy mercy. The fifth joyful mystery, the finding of Jesus in the temple. Our Father, who art in heaven, hallowed be thy name. Thy kingdom come, thy will be done, on earth as it is in heaven.
1: Give us this day our daily bread, and forgive us our trespasses, as we forgive those who trespass against us. And lead us not into temptation, but deliver us from evil. Amen.
0: Hail Mary, full of grace, the Lord is with thee. Blessed art thou among women, and blessed is the fruit of thy womb, Jesus.
1: Holy Mary, Mother of God, pray for us sinners, now and at the hour of our death. Amen.
0: Hail Mary, full of grace, the Lord is with thee. Blessed art thou among women, and blessed is the fruit of thy womb, Jesus.
1: Holy Mary, Mother of God, pray for us sinners, now and at the hour of our death. Amen.
0: Hail Mary, full of grace, the Lord is with thee. Blessed art thou among women, and blessed is the fruit of thy womb, Jesus.
1: Holy Mary, Mother of God, pray for us sinners, now and at the hour of our death. Amen.
0: Hail Mary, full of grace, the Lord is with thee. Blessed art thou among women, and blessed is the fruit of thy womb, Jesus.
1: Holy Mary, Mother of God, pray for us sinners, now and at the hour of our death. Amen.
0: Hail Mary, full of grace, the Lord is with thee. Blessed art thou among women, and blessed is the fruit of thy womb, Jesus.
1: Holy Mary, Mother of God, pray for us sinners, now and at the hour of our death. Amen.
0: Hail Mary, full of grace, the Lord is with thee. Blessed art thou among women, and blessed is the fruit of thy womb, Jesus.
1: Holy Mary, Mother of God, pray for us sinners, now and at the hour of our death. Amen.
0: Hail Mary, full of grace, the Lord is with thee. Blessed art thou among women, and blessed is the fruit of thy womb, Jesus.
1: Holy Mary, Mother of God, pray for us sinners, now and at the hour of our death. Amen.
0: Hail Mary, full of grace, the Lord is with thee. Blessed art thou among women, and blessed is the fruit of thy womb, Jesus.
1: Holy Mary, Mother of God, pray for us sinners, now and at the hour of our death. Amen.
0: Hail Mary, full of grace, the Lord is with thee. Blessed art thou among women, and blessed is the fruit of thy womb, Jesus.
1: Holy Mary, Mother of God, pray for us sinners, now and at the hour of our death. Amen.
0: Hail Mary, full of grace, the Lord is with thee. Blessed art thou among women, and blessed is the fruit of thy womb, Jesus.
1: Holy Mary, Mother of God, pray for us sinners, now and at the hour of our death. Amen.
0: Glory be to the Father, and to the Son, and to the Holy Spirit.
1: As it was in the beginning, is now, and ever shall be, world without end. Amen.
0: O my Jesus, forgive us our sins, save us from the fires of hell, lead all souls to heaven, especially those most in need of thy mercy. Hail, Holy Queen, Mother of Mercy, our life, our sweetness, and our hope.
1: To thee do we cry, poor banished children of Eve. To thee do we send up our sighs, mourning and weeping in this valley of tears. Turn then, most gracious advocate, thine eyes of mercy toward us, and after this our exile, show unto us the blessed fruit of thy womb, Jesus. O clement, O loving, O sweet Virgin Mary.
0: Pray for us, O Holy Mother of God.
1: That we may be made worthy of the promises of Christ.
0: Let us pray. O God, whose only begotten Son, by his life, death, and resurrection, has purchased for us the rewards of eternal life, grant, we beseech thee, that while meditating on these mysteries of the Most Holy Rosary of the Blessed Virgin Mary, we may imitate what they contain and obtain what they promise, through the same Christ our Lord. Amen. In the name of the Father, and of the Son, and of the Holy Spirit. Amen.
2: And this law continues now with Moses, when he institutes, under the direction of God, a ceremony for the healing of lepers, and also the use of birds in sacrifice, and the use of the scapegoat. Out of these many instances, we take one, take the scapegoat. On the Day of Atonement, two goats are brought before the high priest. The high priest lays his hands over one of the goats, and one of them was chosen by lot. Which of the two will you that I release to you, Christ or Barabbas? And the priest then lays his hand over the goat that is to be released, and imposes on that goat all of the sins of Israel. Just as we do at Mass, the very beginning of the Mass, the old Antitutor, now the invocation of the Spirit. So we lay on Christ our sins. And then the blood of the victim goat was sprinkled on this other goat, and he was led by a Gentile, delivered over to the Gentiles. Led by a Gentile out into the desert and thrown over a precipice. The scapegoat carried away their sins. God did something. It involved the shedding of blood, and it was done vicariously by a goat. Another interesting symbol was that of the serpent. For disobedience in the desert, the Jews were bitten by poisonous serpents, and God said to Moses, make a serpent of brass, hang it up on the crotch of a tree, and everyone who looks upon that serpent of brass will be healed of the poisonous bite. Now, there's absolutely nothing in a brass serpent to cure snake bite. Nothing. But as the New Testament said, all of these things were done in figures and symbols. Isn't it interesting that when our blessed Lord came, he compared himself to that serpent? The night he was with Nicodemus, he said, as Moses lifted the serpent in the desert, so must the Son of Man be lifted up. Our Lord called himself the serpent. The devil is called a lion. Our Lord is the Lion of Judah. There are two or three instances in Scripture of Christ and the devil having the same, because the Antichrist will impose himself as another Christ. coming to the symbolism of this serpent. When our blessed Lord was on the cross, he was like that serpent in this way. That serpent of brass looked exactly like the serpent that bit the Israelites. But there was no poison in that serpent of brass. And all who with faith looked on that serpent, because it was done in faith and God commanded it, were healed of the poison. So our blessed Lord, when he came to this earth, would be lifted up on the crotch of another tree. He would look exactly as if he were a sinner. Guilty, condemned. But as there was no poison in that serpent, so neither is there any sin in him. And all who look upon him will be healed. I live in an apartment, a three-room apartment. I have a bedroom, I have a study, and in between is a chapel where I keep the good Lord. I pass that chapel, and I'm in New York. I must pass it 100, 200 times a day. And I'm always very careful when I do to look at the tabernacle, to look at it with faith, to be healed of the poison of sin. And if we had time, you see, we've only finished Genesis and part of the Pentateuch. If I went through this whole story, you'd be here until 3 o'clock in the morning. But I may take one other instance. There were two cases in the Old Testament, while the Israelites were looking for water. They were dying of thirst in the desert. And God said to Moses, at Rapidim, to strike the rock, and water will come out. Moses did it, and water came out. 38 years later, at Kadesh, people need water again. And Moses is told by God, take a staff, and then with Aaron your brother, assemble all the community in front of them all, speak to the rock, and it will yield its water. Thus will you produce water for the community out of the rock, for them and their beasts to drink. And what did Moses do? He struck the rock. He said, you hard-headed people, don't you think I can bring water out of this rock? Did God tell him to strike it? He said, speak. Speak to the rock, not strike it. And God said, for that you do not go into the promised land. 3 times Moses begged God, and God said, speak no more about it. You will not go in. What was so serious? St. Paul tells us in the letter to the Corinthians, the rock was the symbol of Christ. And Christ is struck once on the cross. There's no other Savior, no name under heaven by which we will be saved. And by striking a rock a second time, Moses was implying that there was another kind of redemption. So the second time he was told to speak. After the redemption of Christ, we have an intercessor in heaven, but no other Savior and Redeemer. And that was why Moses never got into the promised land. Now we come to the New Testament. The first Passover feast of our Lord's public life. And at the Passover, particularly on that road that led up from the Jordan to Jerusalem and then, or to Jericho rather, and then on to Jerusalem, there were tens and tens of thousands of pilgrims carrying the one-year-old lamb, unspotted, without blemish. Children tied red and purple ribbons around the neck of the lamb that was to be sacrificed. Josephus tells us that at one time there were 240,000 lambs sacrificed in the temple. Jewish religion was a veritable hemorrhage of blood. And as John the Baptist was preaching, he saw on that road along the Jordan these thousands and thousands of paschal lambs. And he also heard the question of Isaac. It wafted from Mount Moriah. Where is the lamb? Where is the lamb? Where is the lamb? John the Baptist looked above the pilgrims and the lambs and saw someone in the crowd. And he shouted out, "Look! Behold! The Lamb of God!" Who takes away the sin

0: Massachusetts just radically expanded abortion. At this critical moment, Archbishop of Boston Richard Henning reminds us to continue to proclaim the beauty and the miracle of life. He also reminds us of God's command, choose life that you may live. On Sunday, November 1st, men from across America will gather in Boston for the National Men's March to abolish abortion and rally for personhood. Learn more at themensmarch.com, because every preborn child is a person deserving the equal protection of the laws.
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3: As soon as we begin to speak about love, we have to make some clarifications, because love has been redefined by our fallen world. 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But none of that is love. Those are all lies. In fact, that's not love. That's just self-centeredness. That's narcissism. Love is actually the exact opposite. Love is, I will die to myself in order that the good in you might flourish. I myself will suffer and take up the cross that you might flourish. 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That the Lord Jesus was willing to die that we might live. He was willing to die so the good in us might flourish even into eternal life. 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
5: Have you ever dialogued with someone who espouses relativism, which says there is no truth, or it might be true for you, but not for me? It's pretty frustrating. Deep down, we know these claims are false, but we often don't know why. Here's the reason. To say there is no truth is a contradiction. The assertion is tantamount to saying it's true that there is no truth. Plain absurdity. Now, the other position, there is no absolute truth, just truth relative to the individual set of beliefs, is problematic as well. The usage of the verb is implies an assertion about the objective order of things. It's the same thing as saying it's absolutely true that there is no absolute truth, which of course is a contradiction. No matter how the relativist slices the pie, he ends up with a contradiction, making relativism an unreasonable worldview. I'm Carlo Broussard with the Ready Reason for Catholic Answers, Catholic.com.

0: Boston area weather. We've got a flood watch until 6 p.m. Sunday. The temp 70 degrees with a few clouds. The wind is from the east at 15 miles per hour. The forecast for this evening, cloudy with light wind, 67 degrees. Overnight, lots of clouds and somewhat breezy with a temp 65. That's the weather brought to you by iCatholicMobile.com.
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0: Anyone who lives in love lives in God. Is our church. This whole network is built on trust. The essence of evangelization is to tell everybody Jesus loves you. We are all called to be great saints. Don't miss the opportunity.

there and welcome. You know, on this show, anything can happen. The door opened and one of our cameramen went, pew. I tried to follow him, but he was too fast for me, you know. But he got where he was supposed to be, and that's a wonderful thing about here. You could expect anything to happen. Something, a cellophane falls from the roof, and my nose will run, and I gotta blow it. And I saw somebody not too long ago kick their shoes off. I thought, well, I'm glad they weren't coming towards me. But I feel good. If you can't, you feel like you can't go kick your shoes off and just relax and listen. And so tonight I would like to talk about excuses. Do you know anything about excuses? No? Nobody knows? I have an unusual group here tonight. I bet the little kids know about excuses. Excuses, what are they? Well, they can be a lot of things. Most of the time, I think we find excuses to make up for something we shouldn't do, but we did. And then we come up with some crazy reason why we did it. And that's an excuse. Now, I want to read for you a little bit from St. Mark's Gospel. St. Mark I like a lot because he always gave it to you head on. He never excused anything, and he was willing to tell it like it was. Now, our dear Lord said, listen to me, all of you, and understand. He said, nothing that goes into a man from outside can make him unclean. See, they had all kinds of ideas, how to wash your dishes, and how to walk, and how to sleep. And what to do on the Sabbath. And our Lord was trying to get to the core of everything. And you'll find people that are very clean outside, but their houses are terrible. You kind of walk over the newspapers, and you walk over the toys, and you walk over junk, and you just kind of hop. But when they go out, they're really dressed up, see? Now, they have to have an excuse for the house. We have to have excuses for our tempers. My sweet mother used to do that a lot. She was in an electric wheelchair. I always wondered why I bought that. But she'd come out of nowhere, you see, and she'd drive over my feet. And I'd say, ouch. And she looked at me and she'd say, what's the matter with you? Don't you know I'm crippled? Get out of the way. I said, yeah, you ran over my feet. Well, that's what I said. Get out of the way. I said, okay. Or get out of the way. And then sometimes, God bless her, see, she used to call me mother. I called her sister. And I know that must have been hard, don't you think? Huh? But she did. She did fairly well. And except if I ask her to do something and she said, no. I said to her, what'd you say? She said, you heard me? I said, no. I said, you're not supposed to say no. Well, if you hadn't asked me, I wouldn't have said no. Well, that was true, you know. After a while, I began to believe it. We call these excuses, and we all have them. You go out sometime, and it's nice and warm, and you should have brought a coat. Everybody told you to bring a coat, but you didn't. So you get home and you're freezing. And before they can say, I told you so, they say, why didn't you make me do it? So what are you going to do? You can't make you do it. So we have a habit in our lifetime to have excuses.
Now, this is one when our Lord said, it is what comes out of a man that makes him unclean. It is, he said, for it is from within, it's from men's hearts that evil intentions emerge. Now, you know what? I got the wrong page.

Oh, dear. I began to wonder where I was going. Okay, we'll try another page. How's that? It's got to be here for the simple reason that St. Mark is the one who said it. Well, this is family. Who cares, right? You don't mind, do you? Wait until I find it again. Well, Lord. Aha, here it is. Okay. This is a good example of an excuse. He said how ingeniously you get around the commandment of God in order to preserve your own traditions. Huh? So, the scripture says anyone who curses mother or father must be put to death. Ooh, that's kind of strong, isn't it? But you say, they were saying something else. If a man says to his father or mother, anything I have that I might help you with is Corban. What does that mean? It meant if a man gave $100, could have given it to their parents, they gave it to the temple, that was called Corban. So they didn't have to pay their parents anything. That's called the grand excuse. Then it said he is forbidden from that moment to do anything for his mother or father. See, now wasn't that an easy one, huh? In this way you make God's word null and void. And so you do many things like this, he said. Well, I would like to just give you my humble opinion about a few things. I don't know if it's going to be too humble, but it'll be my opinion anyway. You know, today we have a lot of excuses to do a lot of terrible things, huh? Abortion is one. But I would like to talk about the elderly, since I'm among the group. I think when you're 76, you're among the elderly. Like it or not, that's where you are. And it's not going to get better. You're going to get older, you see. So, I think I have some authority on this subject. But I'm surprised at the excuses. For example, we don't weigh people by the amount of glory they can give to God, or the real treasure they are. See, we judge everything and everybody today by their quality of life. I never understood that, see. When I was a baby, as you know, if you buy one of our books, I look pretty much the same as I do now. I have the same rolls of fat I had then. My cheeks are still puffy like they were then. So actually, outside of size, I haven't changed much. See? So now, you'd say, well, you have an excuse to be fat. No, I don't. I just eat too much, that's all. I don't have an excuse. Say, well, you were born that way. Well, so my mother ate too much spaghetti. They didn't know in those days you shouldn't eat spaghetti. Italians don't go around eating pickles at midnight and all that kind of eat a big platter of spaghetti. They don't bother with pickles. Pickles and ice cream. What a horrible combination. But you see, we do have excuses in our whole lifetime. The thing that bothers me in old age is how we're treated by society. What we don't understand is the spirituality of old age. It's an awesome, wonderful thing to be old. We measure how fast you can walk, and can you ride a bicycle, and can you do this, and can you do that? That has nothing to do with it. I hope
when I pray, I live to live, be an old woman. I mean older than I am. I'm already old, but I like to be older than I am. Why? Well, I will learn something new every day. I learn something new about God every day. I find a fault in me I didn't know yesterday. See? I can still read a good book and find some awesome thoughts about God, His mother, the saints. I can do a lot of things. I can pray. And if I pray today, I'm that much further close to God than I was yesterday. And besides, you know, people say to me, all the old people come and see you at the shows. What does that mean? They're the only ones at home. I mean, if you had a job, you couldn't come. So don't knock it. You know, these people want some kind of love and comfort from the Lord. That's why they come. And they're the only ones that can come. They're the only one God wants at this point. Now, we have a lot of young kids. But see, we're always categorizing people, especially after 50. I had a wonderful, wonderful man come to me one day, and he was 50, and he got laid off. Why? He said, because he was 50. I said, that's old? 50? You know, who determined that 50 was old? Well, they didn't want to pay him a pension. So, and I have all these excuses. You know, we have the younger generation coming. We need younger minds. Yeah, you ought to have one yourself. See, we categorize people so that we can dismiss them from our minds and hearts. Oh, we have a hard time now in convalescent homes. Now, don't write me all these letters about I hate convalescent homes. I don't hate convalescent homes. I just think you shouldn't dump somebody there trying to get rid of them. You know, they washed your diapers when you were young. Maybe you ought to wash a few of theirs. We have excuses. But we don't have time. Oh, I can buy that. If you're always out there whooping it up. You don't have time. The thing that bothers me the most is we don't understand the awesomeness of living even one more day. You know, I told you this a couple weeks ago, I think. St. Teresa of Avila saw the hand of God. Just the hand of God. And she was so overwhelmed by that hand and the beauty of that hand. She said, I would want to suffer to the end of time just to see that hand once more. See, we have to get back into our hearts and minds and in our families the value of life. The value of life. If you don't care about the unborn, I don't think you're going to care about the elderly. Somebody comes up to you and says, oh, please pray for my mother. She's very sick. What's the first question you get? How old is she? Well, what's that got to do with it? Pray for her. No, how old is she? Okay, she's 87. Oh. But what does oh mean? What you really mean is why you pray. She's had a good life. We go through all this thing. You can't do that. You can't do that. I told my sister the other day, when I get really bad, give me all the medicine I can take. All the tubes you can stuff down me. Oh, why you want that? I want to live.
Why? Because I will have suffered one more day. I will have suffered one more day for the love of God. I will know him better. I will exercise you in virtue. But most of all, I will know God better. You cannot measure the value of one new thought about God in your old life. See? Here's a man in a wheelchair. How wonderful. Well, I don't think it's wonderful. I was in a wheelchair a long time. The beauty of it is that man has a tremendous power with God. Because when Jesus, your Father, looks at him, sees Jesus. If we don't begin to look at everything and everyone in a deeply spiritual manner, we'll be killing each other before you know it. We'll all be measured by our life, by our age, by our quality, whatever that is. And we won't have any love anymore. The most important thing, well, my mother doesn't know me. You don't know that. I was asked one time, go to a hospital and pray for a man who that morning fell on his head from the top of his house. He was building a new house. He had every kind of machine on him, every machine possible. And they said, look, he's dead. Why bother? I said, well, we don't know that. So I said, can I go in? It won't do any good. I said, can I go in? I said, yeah. Okay. I felt his feet. They were stiff as a board. I went up to him, and in his ear, I whispered the prayer of the dying. And I said to him, tell Jesus how sorry you are for every sin in your life. And ask the angels to come and get you. And I said all the prayers I possibly could. And then I asked the Lord for mercy. And you know what happened? One eye opened very slowly, and the biggest tear I ever saw, the biggest tear I ever saw, came down his face. I knew he heard me. Before I left the room, he died on his own. But he died. The Lord kept him at a certain state. What state? I don't know. But that man waited for me. And God made him wait until I could say the prayer of the dying over him. And you say, well, it's good for one, it's not good for all. Perhaps. I think it's good for all. Well, some of you are going to be real frustrated with me tonight. But there's somebody in our audience is saying that, you know, she has a very sick brother. She's cared for him for 3 years. That's too much, and she's very angry. Why? Are you not taking care of Jesus? Do you think our dear lady at the foot of that cross, you know, the breviary says he just wasn't there from 1 to 3 or 12 to 3. He was there from 9 in the morning to 3 in the afternoon. That's what the breviary said. 9 to 3. Do you think our lady stood there and said, Father, it's too much? Our sins needed those hours of agony from our dear Lord. And all you can do for some people is make them comfortable.
But who are you making comfortable? The Lord. You say, well, Our Lady was blessed. Oh, don't say that. She loved our Lord as no one in the world could possibly love him. It was harder for her. You know, we don't know something about the saints. They're ultra sensitive to sin. And Our Lady knew that our Lord took upon himself all of our sins. The suffering for her and for him had to be unbelievable. Unbelievable. But she was there and she waited that long, long time. Now you say, well, I don't have all the graces Our Lady had. No, you don't. But you have enough grace for where you are, not where she was. You see, our love, when anyone is sick, or even someone who has a trial hard to bear, you got to go with your hand in the hand of Jesus. You say, oh, don't give me that spiritual stuff. You got something better? You want a little Four Roses or something? They make you drunk, but it's not going to take it away. It's because we don't look at things in their proper perspective. We have a worldly view. Worldly view. See, if we don't think spiritual, I know one of the reasons we don't think of heaven. Heaven, what's that? Oh, yeah, you were supposed to go there. It ain't that easy, kiddo. Not easy. I have to be like Jesus, or at least have the desire to be like Jesus. I can't write people off because they pass 60 or 70 or 80. They're valuable to God. They're made in the image and likeness of God. The prayers of the elderly are powerful. Why? Because you learn in old age to depend upon God. There's no one else, really. The world doesn't value you. Maybe your children don't. I went to a nursing home one time, and this woman saw me, and she was in tears. I said, what's the matter? She said, I bore 11 children. I said, wow. She said, I haven't seen anyone in 5 years. 5 years, not one of the 11 showed up. Now, you justify that for me. Will you try? You can't. I do not believe that not even one of those 11 didn't have the time, the effort, the energy to go and say, hi, Mom, how you doing? And that was what was breaking her heart. Not that she had arthritis and had to take medicine every day. Our people today have no longer the mind of God. When we deal with the crippled, the elderly, the young, those in terrible accidents, we don't have that anymore, huh? Isn't that a shame? That's pitiful. Life does not become less valuable because you have pain. And I have to have the mind of God until God says to me, Angelica, come. At that moment, I'll go. Because you are still made to the image and likeness of God.

pays for the sin upon it. See? And many of you are so blessed by God to be among that great multitude. It's getting bigger, you notice, with all the abortion and all the rest going on. People are getting older, but there's nobody following them. In China, they don't have many girls because they buried them all. I bet you women wish your husband would have had a few kids. They would have been different, wouldn't it? They would have appreciated you a lot more than they do now. But I got news for them. They're not going anywhere. We don't value life. We value numbers. Numbers. I'm not a number. You're not a number. You're a child of God. And you have to begin to value suffering and sacrifice. How many of you make real sacrifices, huh? You got to train when you're young. Your mother says, eat that spinach. You say, no. Well, try it. Put a little salt on it, a little butter. It's very good. Good for you. If you can train yourself to eat the things you don't like, then your will be strong enough as you get older to say no when you should say no. That's what's wrong with some of your teenagers. You have excuses. I'm so young. I want to live life to the fullest. What does that mean? I don't know what it means, to the fullest. To the fullest means I want to know God and I want to love God. And we can begin by valuing suffering and pain, especially of the elderly. You know, especially of the elderly. And we have excuses. The greatest excuse today is compassion. This woman is very ill and she's terminal. So what do? Well, we just help her die. That's a terrible, terrible thing. You cannot terminate someone's life because you think, or even they think, that their life should be terminated because they can't stand the pain. No, that's not true. I read on the Kevorkian's testimony or the report on him, 90% of the people he killed were not even terminal. See, the part of that, if you can't put the mind of God on, the mind of God is that you die when he calls. And what happens? You miss the weeks or months or years, perhaps, of that pain, of that suffering, and of that loneliness, when you could save thousands and thousands of souls. Well, we don't believe that. It doesn't matter whether you believe it or not. It's the truth. Then we must seek the truth. I wouldn't take one day away from my sisters. Say, well, you don't have compassion. Oh, I do. I don't want them in purgatory one more day, and I certainly don't want them to go to hell. Because they decide their life is at an end. I met a woman sometimes. She said, oh, I won't worry about that. I said, why not? So I had a box full of pills. I said, oh, that's interesting. You're going to take a whole box? You'll die from swallowing. You won't have to worry about the medicine. Your stomach will be so extended and so big, you're going to flop over dead. See, you still make it. You got a box of pills. You can go outside today. And you can just drop dead. We had one of our dear friends was the head of one of the congregations in Rome. It's about 25 years ago. He came here

0: just had a total examination from Cleveland Clinic. By that time, I'd be pretty good. He came here, he spent a day or two with us, went to Colorado to see some Carmelite nuns, walking down the airport and dropped dead. God looked at him and said, "Father, come. Come." You see, my friends, we have to look at God. God put me here at a certain time in my life. He decided I would be conceived. He decided I would be born. He decided I would live. He decided I would be here in front of you tonight. He decided you would be here tonight. He decided you would listen tonight. With all that care, I have to say, Lord, you take me when you will. Somebody said to me the other day, "Are you saying you wouldn't mind if you lived to be 100? I said, "No, I'd be happy." Why? Because I could have this wondrous opportunity we call life to make the right decision. Say, "Lord, I'm not worth much physically anymore. I can't walk or I can't move, but I love you." Isn't that awesome? That sentence, "I love you, God," will be there for you waiting forever, for all eternity. You will experience the joy, extra capacity to know, love God forever. Oh, you can't compare that to snuffing out your life. You may not be at the place you want to be when somebody decides to snuff you out. We can't take life in our hands because we were not given life by ourselves or even by a parent. God the Father had to deliberately breathe. He had to deliberately breathe a soul into me. And he deliberately breathed a soul into you. And then he assigned us an angel. Wow. I wonder what your angel does when you decide you've had enough. I wonder how he goes back to heaven. I wonder how he looks at the Father and says, "Father, I failed. I tried. I told them everything I could think of, but they wouldn't listen. I fail." Oh, you don't want him to say that, do you? No. All of you that are up in your years, rejoice. You have an awesome opportunity of teaching the young ones a lesson they will learn from no one else. Your joy, your wisdom. Your wisdom. Now, if you're running around with a cigarette in one hand and a beer in the other, you're not very wise. And you're not acting very wise. See, we have an idea that we should make ourselves as unconscious as possible, so I don't have to see the time ticking by. That's stupid. Have you noticed that all the stores are open these days, Saturday, Sunday? Doesn't matter. So, oh, we need to do that. Why? Well, some people can't shop on Saturdays. Why? They're working. Oh, okay. They can't work 12 hours. Some people do. But they're open on Saturdays. Why can't you visit on your way home at midnight? I'm tired. Excuses. I can't go to church. Why? I'm tired. How about Saturday night? I mean, the Holy Father made it easy for you. They pushed time backwards and you can go Saturday night for Sunday. Well, you see, I'm tired. Okay. You go to bed, right? Yes. When do you get up? Oh, 2 or 3 o'clock. Mm-hmm. Why can't you go to Mass at 5 on Sunday? I gotta eat. Oh, now you gotta eat. Excuses, excuses. Well, why don't you pray a little bit? Pray. Yeah, pray. Oh, why I need to pray? I could give you 50 reasons. Well, you're right. Tomorrow. Oh, you're going to pray tomorrow. Huh? Another excuse. You know, the Holy Father had a whole encyclical on keeping the Sabbath. The Sabbath. You mean I can't work? That's the idea. Do you have to work? Are you a nurse, a physician? No. What do you do on Sundays? You go to church? No. Okay. Now, what do you do? I golf. Oh, wow. You're one of those that throws that stupid ball from this point to that point, and you're 20 feet away from the hole. Is that right? Yeah, how'd you know? Well, I think when you just throw a ball up there, it's going to fall. Ever make a hole in one? No. Why don't you go to Mass? Maybe that'll help you. Okay, you're not going. What are you going to do now? You ask another person. Well, I'm going to work. But you don't work on Sundays. I got to work at home on Sundays. Ah. Do you rest? Rest? I got to fix my car. You mean you're under that grease job all Sunday? Yep. Interesting. How do you look when you come out? Now you got to wash clothes, right? Right. Now you got grease on the floor, right? Yeah, how'd you know? I don't know. It just kind of dawned on me when you walk around with greasy shoes, it's going to drip on the floor. Who's going to wipe it up for you? My wife. Oh, now she's working on Sunday. Excuses, excuses. Have you ever given God his day on Sunday? I bet you'd shiver up and down if I told you to do that. Have you ever done that? There ain't no hands going up. What do you do on Sunday? You cook. Oh, I'm in favor of that. After you cook, what do? I eat it. That's smart. Okay, so now you cook and you ate. Now what? Well, I'm going to watch a game. What kind of game? Football. It's baseball season. Don't you know what games are on now? Okay, so I'm going to watch baseball. How long? All day. Have you talked to your wife today? Wife? I said, yeah, wife. You know, wife? Yeah, I think she's around someplace. I haven't seen her yet. How about your kids? Kids? Yeah, you know those things that walk around that belong to you? Oh, yeah, kids. How many you got? I think it's 4. You think it's 4. Be funny if you woke up tomorrow morning and found out it was five. So what are you going to do today? I'm going to watch baseball. All day? Yeah, so what? Nothing. Do you keep the Sabbath? Yeah, I watch baseball. No, that's not the Sabbath. There's only one thing that matters. If you're 120 and you can say one more time, I love you, Jesus, it's worth living that long. See? A very wonderful woman I knew had four children, and all four died between the ages of 5 and 8. And somebody went up to her one day and they said, oh, what a pity. And she said, oh, no. Oh, no. What a blessing. See, if we don't begin to look at everything, age, death, life, joy, sorrow, pain, ecstasy and agonies with the eyes of Jesus, you will become helpless and hopeless. It isn't illness that makes your body shrink. It's a lack of love for God, a lack of knowledge that He loves me. He loves me. That's all that matters. And if you really knew that, everything else would fall into place. We wouldn't have to excuse our white hair. Everybody knows it's white, even though you've got it black. All you men wear, if you wear a toupee, everybody knows it. Because the hair is too stiff for you at your age. Kind of sticks up this way. Better to be a holy bald man. That true, Dr. Hahn? He's nodding his head, see? Then to pretend, see? I've always thought toupees were excuses. That's right, Dr. Hahn. Excuses for something that just disappeared on you. But what's wrong with that? You might make a good flashlight in the middle of the night. Dr. Hahn's having a good time over there. He keeps nodding his head like, yeah, she's right. See, I just don't think the things we worry about are worth it. See, I don't think that. Well, we have a call. I've been forgetting about these calls. Hello?
1: Hello, Mother Angelica.
0: Hey, where are you from?
1: I'm from New Jersey, and my name is Grace.
0: Wonderful. What is your question?
1: Well, before I say anything, I just want to tell you I love you dearly, and I praise God for you.
0: Thank you.
1: I do want to speak about nursing homes. My comment is, we are all brothers and sisters in Christ. I want to give you an example. I volunteered, and I asked the Blessed Mother to give me the worst cases, okay? Well, I saw the worst cases. I went home, and I cried. I went to the Blessed Mother. I said, you're going to have to do it. I can't. I got up the next morning and I went. I don't know. I went. And there was this woman. She chewed on a sock constantly and she just made guttural sounds. I went every day. And, you know, one day she spoke to me. She said, she told me about a ranch, about a horse. I mean, not clearly, but I understood it. Mm-hmm. And I just want to say that we are all brothers and sisters in Christ. Even though she had no one, she had me, her sister.
0: That's something we have forgotten. Because the world, in newspapers, in radio, in television, everywhere, always builds everybody up to perfection. Old people look like they just came out of Vogue. When you're 89, you can't look like Vogue. You can't. Why can't you be a beautiful old person? You say, well, Mother, you don't have any wrinkles. Well, if I lost 50 pounds, I would. We can't go by that. See, we have been raised in a world that says, you know, it's survival of the fittest. You're not fit. I don't think that's the right way of thinking. Not only are we fit, we're absolutely necessary for the salvation of many, many souls. For example, I don't know how many thousands of rosaries we gave away. Only because you make them. You've got time. Make rosaries. You don't have to feel useless. Because, you see, God is still with you. He's still in you. You look like him. You're made to his image. Age doesn't mean anything. I would think, to the best of your ability, do what you can. And many of you are listening to me tonight in nursing homes and nobody comes to visit. But your angel's there. Your God is there. The people around you are there. And even if you're alone, in the inside of your heart, he's there. So I don't want you to be lonely. Your greatest time to work is now. The greatest time to work is now. Prayer is work. Going to Mass is work. Everything is work. Our whole life is one of work. If you're saying that my sisters that are before the Blessed Sacrament day and night are not working, then you've never prayed. So, remember, don't snuff your life out because somebody thinks you should, or you get rid of pain. This is all a lie. Don't buy the lie. You're valuable, very valuable to God. And you will give him pleasure and joy. If you can wake up in the age of 85 and say, thank you, God. I have one more day to love you. Remember now that this Thursday is Ascension Thursday. We want to praise God for being with us 40 days. And we don't want to be like some of them. In one of the Gospels it said, they knelt down as they saw him rise, though some hesitated. I'll tell you, doesn't that make you... I would have gone there and said, get down to your knees. I'd have made him kneel in a hurry. But dear Jesus, he didn't mind. He just kept going. But these angels were kind of tough. They looked at these kneeling and non-kneeling individuals and said, what are you doing here? Move. Not in those words, but I like mine better. They're more Italian. And you and I cannot say they were not Italian angels. Well, I have to go. Would you believe it? I do love you. God loves you more. And tomorrow we'll have some priests on here who are wonderful. Bye now.

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9: Let us pray for our Bishop Edgar de Cunha. May he stand firm and shepherd his flock in thy strength, O Lord, in the loftiness of thy name. Let us pray. O God, the shepherd and ruler of all the faithful, look favorably upon thy servant Edgar, whom thou hast willed to be the shepherd in charge of the Church of Fall River. Give to him, we beg thee, by word and example, to profit those he has placed over, that he may come, together with the flock entrusted to him, to eternal life. Through Christ our Lord. Amen.
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12: 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On September 12th, we celebrate the Feast of the Holy Name of Mary. The Feast of the Holy Name of Mary originated in the early 16th century and was first celebrated on September 15th, the octave day of Our Lady's Nativity on September 8th. This would have been the anniversary of the day that Our Lady's parents, Saints Joachim and Anne, gave their daughter the name of Mary 8 days after her birth, according to the law. The feast was later moved to September 17th and was still only celebrated locally. On September 12th, in the year of our Lord 1683, King Jan Sobieski and his famed Polish cavalry of winged hussars, along with other imperial forces, placed themselves under the protection of the Blessed Virgin, thundered down the hills near Vienna in the largest cavalry charge in history, and totally routed the Muslim Turks besieging the city. the Polish king proclaimed, "We came, we saw, God conquered." In thanksgiving for the rescue of Christendom from the Muslim invasion, Pope Blessed Innocent XI extended the Feast of the Holy Name of Mary to the entire Church, originally on the Sunday after Our Lady's Nativity, and later fixed to the anniversary of the victory itself. This feast was removed from the calendar in 1969, but later restored by Pope St. John Paul II. Also honored on this day are St. Autonomous, St. Guy or Guido, the poor man of Anderlecht, St. Elvis, and many other martyrs, confessors, and holy virgins. For more about the saints and seasons of the Catholic Church, visit thestationofthecross.com/saints-and-seasons.
13: Boston area weather. We've got a flood watch until 6 p.m. Sunday. It's currently 69 degrees with a few clouds. The wind is from the east at 16 miles per hour. The forecast for this evening, cloudy with light wind, 67 degrees. Overnight, lots of clouds and somewhat breezy with a temp 65. That's the weather brought to you by iCatholicMobile.com.
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15: We might want to do a little acknowledgement of God Almighty who gave us his peace and prosperity. We should have children. That didn't happen. What happened to us that children are not only seen as a financial liability, but a personal liability as well?
16: There is a very deep rejection of the child. I think the father of lies has always persuaded us in every age to see in the child something of an attack on our pride.
15: Praise be Jesus Christ. This is Father Robert McTague of the Society of Jesus, your daily host for the Catholic Current, where we bring Christ to the world and the world to Christ. 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As always, let's start with prayer. In the name of the Father, Son, and the Holy Spirit. Almighty God, through the intercession of St. Ignatius Loyola, we ask that you pour forth your Holy Spirit upon us, a spirit of discernment that might hear your voice and obey your command. Well, friends, you know, I've taught medical ethics for many years, and I specialized in beginning of life issues. The reason for that was quite simply that if you get beginning of life issues right, nearly every other moral issue falls into place. And if you get it wrong, almost no moral issue fits or coheres. You disrupt the entire jigsaw puzzle. And I have a guest here today who I think is going to agree with me strongly. We're going to talk about the distinction between adoption and third-party reproduction. They are not the same. And we've got to talk about what the significant differences are and how really nature and the author of nature have intended for children to bond with the people who conceive them, who ideally should be married to each other, preferably before the conception. She is the engagement director for a very important group called Them Before Us. Patience Sunny, welcome to the Catholic Current.
17: Thank you. I'm glad to be here.
15: Patience, I know the organization that you represent called Them Before Us says you're unapologetic supporters of adoption. I certainly am as well. It is a lifeline to children who are in very great need. And that is very different from third-party reproduction, surrogacy, IVF, etc. Now, the children born of those processes are as human as anybody else, but the process is morally different in a very significant way. Can you begin to tell us about that, please?
17: Yeah, absolutely. So adoption exists to mend a wound. Every adopted child has lost something. And, you know, more and more people recognize and acknowledge that when they interact with the topic of adoption. They understand that a child who's been adopted, that adoption process began with a very profound loss for that child. Third-party reproduction, on the other hand, exists for the adults involved. The loss occurs for the sake of the adults who have commissioned this child via third-party reproduction. And because of that, the loss is very rarely acknowledged by the people in the child's life. They talk about it as, oh, it's such a great gift, rather than recognizing and understanding that the child has lost something profoundly important.
15: And this is at the level of biology and genetics. I mean, the child starts bonding with mother in the womb, gets to know her smell, gets to know the sound of her voice, her rhythms, her feelings, etc. There is immediate recognition. Now, sometimes with adoption, a tragedy occurs, etc. But with third-party reproduction, there is a transaction. That separation, which ordinarily we wish didn't happen, becomes, in fact, the goal. Am I reading that correctly?
17: Yeah, absolutely. It's a very transactional process. It's a manufactured loss. And like you said, there is that goal of that separation, often for the sake of serving the modern family. You know, if you have an arrangement with, quote, two moms, you don't want to involve the dad. So the sperm donor is not wanted to be a part of the child's life. If you've got a situation with two dads, then the surrogate and the egg donor don't fit into the family structure that they've recreated for themselves. Or even when you have a heterosexual couple pursuing third-party reproduction, they're not looking for a third party to be present in that relationship and in that child's life, even though that third party already is a profound part of that child's life. So in saying, no, don't be part of the child's life, they're saying the child must lose someone who is deeply important, be that their birth mother, their genetic father. Right. They're taking something out of that child's life.
15: Right. There's a choice to separate the child, not only from the birth mother, but from lineage, from identity, from ancestry, et cetera, et cetera. I read somewhere, and I agree with it, that the desire to have a child is not a medical condition. And even though science, or as the cool kids would call it today, the science, can give you a child on demand, that doesn't mean that it's okay. What led up to this on your view? I mean, we didn't start here, but it seems to me that things accelerated rather quickly. I mean, certainly this technology didn't exist when I was born or my sister was born, but in relatively short order, a business, an unregulated industry, if you will, grew up to have children available as lifestyle accessories. How do you think we got here?
17: Yeah, I think that there's a number of factors. One is that, you know, the science outpaced the ethics. And right. when third-party reproduction was introduced, there were not enough people who said, hey, this is probably not a good idea. It was framed as something, you know, deeply compassionate, done for couples who are struggling. And I think, you know, kind of like you mentioned, that there was a bit of a mindset of that was shifted from children have a right to their mother and father. And instead it was adults have a right to a child. And then I right. think that has kind of snowballed with kind of these modern family redefinition ideas, where the presence of a child in the home, the ability of two adults to have or acquire a child, reinforces kind of the social legitimacy of their relationship. And I think mm-hmm. that's also a fact that has been driving this. You know, you see that in the pressure on faith-based adoption agencies to bow to social pressure to allow same-sex couples to adopt through those agencies, despite their strongly held beliefs. You see that in this idea that it's a matter of inequality if two men or two women can't access third-party reproduction in order to build a family for themselves. It's become a matter that's entirely focused on the adults rather than on the needs and the loss that the children will go through if that right. process is forced on them.
15: Right. And I'm glad that you mentioned the idea of that process being forced on them. I mean, no one would... things would have to go terribly wrong for you to want to absent yourself from your mother. And certainly that's not something that, an infant or a newborn can choose. And I want to emphasize the transactional part. Here's my concern. There are people who say, look, I paid a lot of money for this child. I don't want the child I paid for to be broken. So I know there are contracts that stipulate that, say, in the first trimester, if the child has some abnormality or dysfunction, the birth mother is obliged to abort the child, or she's quote unquote stuck with it and with the expenses. Doesn't that make the child a product in someone's science project rather than a human being?
17: Yeah, absolutely. And, you know, not in a way that says that child has less dignity because of the nature of their conception. But the fact of the matter is the process treats them as less equal and less dignified than their naturally right. conceived peers. And there's right. actually a very high profile case going on right now with a couple from California commissioned a surrogate in Alaska. And at 20 weeks, they discovered that the baby had a heart defect and they demanded an abortion. And she refused and fled to Texas. And now there's an ongoing legal dispute about who has custody of the child. And also, you know, the baby's in the situation where the adults who commissioned him are also the adults who demanded his death. And right. they're the ones who are most likely going to have custody, which is a very troubling situation. And like you said, it treats the child as a product. And if the, right. the product doesn't fit the specifications, then right. there is this incentive to destroy those little lives.
15: And I have to wonder, I mean, if the couple who, I don't know, put in the order for a child, you know, bring the child home and raise the child and I hope come to love the child. You know, the child goes to the attic one day and finds newspaper clippings. I still use that term because I'm that old. What is he going to think? You know, the people who bought me wanted me dead. And because I'm somehow defective and only accepted me reluctantly and ripped me out of the arms of the woman who gave me birth and who didn't want me murdered. What does that do to a child's psyche? What does that do to his worldview? Friends, we come back. We're going to continue our conversation with Patience Sunni. She is from with an organization called Them Before Us. You should check out their very good work. We're talking about the difference between adoption and third-party reproduction. My rallying cry here at the Catholic Current is Christus Mundus Christo, bringing Christ to the world and the world to Christ. We do it because our Lord says so, for the greater glory of God, the love of our neighbor, and the salvation of our own soul. 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Together, we'll take it to the whole world. 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

0: Have you ever wanted to learn more about the Liturgy of the Hours? 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
1: In the name of the Father, and of the Son, and of the Holy Spirit, amen. Let us pray. May your abiding mercy, O Lord, cleanse and strengthen your church. And since without you she cannot exist in safety, let her be ever guided by your grace. Through Jesus Christ, thy Son, our Lord, who liveth and reigneth with thee in the unity of the Holy Spirit, God, world without end. Amen. In the name of the Father, and of the Son, and of the Holy Spirit. Amen.
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4: Praise be Jesus Christ. 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We're talking about the profound moral differences between adoption and third-party reproduction. My guest today is Patience Sunny of a very important organization called Them Before Us. Patience, recently you published an essay talking about what researchers are calling the primal wound. Would you tell us about that, please?
5: Yeah, absolutely. So the primal wound is a term that was coined by Nancy Barrier. She was an adoptive mom herself, and she published a book under the name The Primal Wound, kind of pushing back on the idea that adoption doesn't make a difference to the child if the baby is adopted shortly after birth. So this was kind of coming out of the baby scoop era of the mid-20th century, where the operating assumption was that a baby relinquished before she could form memories would carry no wound from the loss. And Nancy Barrier started to push back on that. She said, hey, I'm noticing things in my own adopted child, seeing additional struggles that they're dealing with. And that kind of led to a better understanding of the fact that the bond between mother and child begins well before birth. You know, when a baby is born, that baby recognizes her mom. You know, she knows mom's smell. She knows mom's voice. She's been responding to mom's emotions in the womb and has this deep connection with exactly one person, and that is her mother. And then when that child loses her mom, even in early infancy, that leaves a lasting mark. It disrupts attachment. It leaves a loss, often that the child doesn't even understand or have a way of expressing to the adults in their lives. And so a better understanding of this led to a more trauma-informed approach to adoption, including children who were adopted as infants, who had previously kind of been put in this category of, oh, they're probably fine. That's led to some really great research on, you know, the importance of maternal fetal bonding and also just the differences in outcomes between adopted children and their peers, which is not to say that adoption is a bad thing, but to recognize that those losses that occur do have ongoing ramifications. There's kind of a paradox when it comes to adoption, where adoptees are typically raised in very stable, well-resourced homes, often slightly above the average income level. And yet they have 10 times the higher odds of severe emotional disturbance versus kids who are raised by their married biological parents. They have 4 times greater odds of reported suicide attempts. And so, you know, we're seeing these outcomes even among kids who, you know, on paper, everything looks great. They should be absolutely thriving. And yet because of that early loss and the ramifications of that, they're dealing with struggles that a lot of their peers are not.
4: And I think, and that's a, and again, I think there, it's heroic and noble to adopt a child, to offer a child a lifeline, a rescue, if you will. But it seems to me to be even more awkward, a social faux pas, if you suggest that children who are born, you know, via surrogacy and IVF by third parties, they also have a need for the biological mother. I know that sometimes they search for their biological father as well. But you know, one of the lines stood out for me in your essay was they said, they have no permission to mourn. That just as, you know, adopted parents wondering, gosh, is it a rejection if the kid asks about, you know, who is mom, who is dad? But it's understandable. But isn't it considered almost gauche to suggest that a child who comes into the world via third party surrogacy is also going to ask those questions, that somehow you're just ungrateful?
5: Yeah, absolutely. And that's where the logical follow through just stops for these children born via third party arrangements, because we recognize the significance of that loss when the child is an adoptee. Yet when that loss is planned, so often they're not given that permission, that space to say, hey, something's missing in my life. And if they do express it, it's upsetting to the adults in their lives. They'll often get pushback and reaction. Oh, but you're so loved, you're so wanted, and you should be so grateful. Instead of saying, you're right, something is missing and that shouldn't have happened to you. But it's really hard look a child in the eye and say that the thing that you did is something that shouldn't have happened to them. And I think that's why there's so much more reluctance in those third party arrangements. And also, you know, especially with surrogacy, kind of an unwillingness among researchers to follow through with that logical next step. You know, the research on maternal fetal bonding, a lot of it was done with animal models because it would be unethical to separate an infant from her mother. But we know that human children are so much more capable of attachment, bonding, emotional intelligence than a monkey or a rat. Right. And yet when it comes to human children, we're dismissing it. And we're saying, you know, because of the amount of wantedness in this arrangement, the child can't possibly be experiencing a loss that they should be allowed to express.
4: Well, you see, that roots someone's right to life and existence in terms of whether or not you flick the switch to wanted and unwanted. Because we know what can happen in the United States to children who are, quote unquote, not wanted. It's all just, it's just gone. I remember when I was a chaplain in a hospital and a child was going to be delivered at a very unusually early age, and they had a room full of all sorts of medical specialists and millions of dollars of equipment. And I was all ready with holy water for an emergency baptism. And I said, you know, all this happens because somebody else said, yeah, I want this child to live. But in the very same municipality, if someone said, no, we don't want the child to live, the child could have just been killed outright. Aren't we heading out onto very thin ice when we start to tell children you're valued only if you're wanted?
5: Yeah, yeah, absolutely. And I think, you know, that's the fact that in third-party arrangements, the line that children receive is you were so wanted is kind of an attempt at creating a contrast to adoption and say, oh, well, the adopted child wasn't wanted by their parents, but the donor-conceived child, that loss wasn't significant because they were wanted. But the reality is, you know, the adopted child's parents made the choice to preserve their life and to place them in a safe and loving home. You know, regardless of what other circumstances were involved, regardless of how that came about. And also, like you said, wantedness is not a metric of someone's value, someone's dignity, someone's rights, or whether or not something significant and harmful has happened to them. Wantedness does not take away the fact that that child lost their birth mom, that they lost their genetic origins, that they lost their connection with their family history, that they probably don't even have accurate access to their family medical history. These are all significant losses with tangible effects. And to simply slap the sticker of wanted on top of that and say that fixes it really disregards the reality of what those children are experiencing. And there's research indicating that outcomes for donor-conceived kids are sometimes even worse than those of their adopted peers, not just compared to their naturally conceived peers being raised by their biological parents, but children who have experienced a similar loss, but children whose parents acknowledge that loss because the adoptee's parents are willing to talk them through it. And often the donor-conceived children's parents are significantly less willing and in some cases even withhold the information that they were donor-conceived.
4: And, you know, if the child, you know, grows up and learns how, you know, IVF and surrogacy works, he might ask, hey, do I have any siblings who are in a freezer somewhere? And, you know, why did I get born? And did I have a buddy in the womb that you decided you didn't want, twins? Were there any that you rejected because they weren't up to snuff? What happened to them? Were they donated to science? I think that's still not legal for now. Aren't there all sorts of thickets of very awkward questions that I'm just going to call them the consumers of the child, the purchasers of the child have stirred up that they're not ready to have a conversation about them? Do you understand what I'm saying here?
5: Mm-hmm. Yeah, absolutely. And I think survivor's guilt is a piece that doesn't get talked about with ART-conceived kids. And yet we've heard stories from children born via these technologies who are aware of, you know, 27 embryos that didn't make it. Right. And they're the ones who did. And why them? And why not these others? And in some cases, you know, in some cases, there are like well-known reasons why not the others. They were not the preferred gender. They had abnormal genetic testing. They were considered low grade and might not be as healthy. And especially with technologies like ORCID is a startup in Silicon Valley where you can get basically predicted outcomes for all of your embryos in a dashboard, including things like how likely they are to develop cancer, how likely they are to have certain diseases, certain disabilities. Even there are a few clinics starting to offer likelihood of certain eye color. And this growing number of things that you can choose as a reason for choosing one embryo and rejecting another. And I think that's going to be something that a lot of ART-conceived individuals are really going to struggle with in the next 20 to 30 years.
4: When we're coming up on a break, but this is very reminiscent of what Aldous Huxley was writing about in the 30s in Brave New World, that children are going to be bred for certain qualities as if they were cattle or sheep or some kind of farm animals. And I think it is beneath human dignity to apply the principles of animal husbandry to the conception of children. Friends, we come back. We're going to continue our conversation with patient Sunny. She is with a very important group called Them Before Us. We're talking about the difference between adoption and third-party reproduction. 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We need to attract the attention of the listeners so these conversations get the attention they deserve. Everything you need to take us to your family and friends, we give to you. Together, let's take it around the world. We can do it with you. We cannot do it without you. Let's do this good work together. Let's strive mightily to be very much more than merely relevant. Back in just 2 minutes. Please do stay with us.

0: thundered down the hills near Vienna in the largest cavalry charge in history and totally routed the Muslim Turks besieging the city. The Polish king proclaimed, "We came, we saw, God conquered." In thanksgiving for the rescue of Christendom from the Muslim invasion, Pope Blessed Innocent XI extended the Feast of the Holy Name of Mary to the entire church, originally on the Sunday after Our Lady's Nativity, and later fixed to the anniversary of the victory itself. This feast was removed from the calendar in 1969, but later restored by Pope St. John Paul II. Also honored on this day are St. Autonomous, St. Guy or Guido, the poor man of Anderlecht, St. Elvis, and many other martyrs, confessors, and holy virgins. For more about the saints and seasons of the Catholic Church, visit thestationofthecross.com/saints-and-seasons.
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4: Praise be Jesus Christ. 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My guest today is Patience Sunni. She is with a very good group called Them Before Us. We're talking about the difference between adoption and third-party reproduction. Now, Patience, I know it's a lot of things have happened even in my lifetime. We've separated sexuality from fertility, and we've separated fertility from marriage. And then we redefined marriage, and science said, let me help you with that. The church's perennial teaching is that the primary purpose of marriage is the begetting and education of children. Now, obviously, some couples are by definition incapable of doing that, but they want the child to kind of complete the look. You know, we're a family just like everybody else. We have kids too. There was a gay couple some months ago where they got a woman to donate 45 of her ova, and then they donated their own sperm and then had them linked up with this woman's ova, and they've got kind of a lottery going and a chart of who made the first cut and who made the second cut and so on. It was horrifying, it was appalling, and it reduced the children to a science project, or you're raising chickens for 4-H or something like that. For those couples who say, by golly, science gives us a chance to have a child in the way that nature would never allow, why not make use of it? What's your elevator pitch for those people?
5: Well, often, especially in the scenario you described, there's a disrespect for the earliest stages of life. And so that's an important starting point, is to clarify, life begins at conception. Personhood begins when life begins. There's no rational right. argument for personhood beginning at some later stage. And the science is very clear that life begins at that moment of conception. So we need to be treating those early lives as truly lives, and recognize the completely unnecessary risks that they're being exposed to in the lab, not for their own sake, but for the sake of the people who have commissioned them. Okay. Also, really thinking about it from the child's perspective of what are they going to lose? If you are using a third party for eggs, you're using a third party for gestation, and then you're also raising that child without a mother in the home, you've first split the role of mother into three different women. You said there's the genetic mother, the birth mother, and the social mother. And then you said, right.

0: None of those women are necessary in a child's mm-hmm. life. So what right. could have been one woman is now three, and you've said none of them have a place in that child's life. And the fact of the matter is mothers and fathers bring something unique to a child's life. There isn't gender-neutral parenting. There's mothering and fathering, and those right. look different. And children yeah. benefit in different ways from those things. You know, I see the way that my daughter interacts with me versus with my husband. And, you know, she's getting different things from her mom versus her dad because of the God-made differences between men and women.
1: Absolutely.
0: You have to consider the loss that happens on that level. And then mm-hmm. also, you know, like we've been discussing in the last couple of segments, the loss, that primal wound when a child loses the woman who gave birth to them, mm-hmm. in addition to the loss of one's genetic origins, that has very significant ramifications, not just from a social and emotional standpoint, but also from a health standpoint, where, you know, so often donor-conceived individuals are growing up without access to their family medical history, without an understanding of what cancers they need to be screening for at an earlier age, what medical conditions could be causing things. I actually heard from a state representative whose granddaughter was the child of someone who was donor-conceived, and she coded because they didn't know what was wrong. And once they finally got access to some of her family medical history, they understood, I believe it was a heart condition that had been driving some of that. And they were able to put the pieces together, but here they've got an 8-year-old, you know, in the ICU without an understanding of what caused this. Right. And it's because they don't have access even to basic family medical history. Right. There's so much loss that goes on. And the fact of the matter is, the adults who are making these decisions need to hit pause and need to say, okay, there's a difference between a desire and a right.
1: Yes.
0: I have a desire to have a child, but mm-hmm. that child has a right to their mother and father. And yes. I can't put my desires ahead of somebody else's rights, even if that somebody is someone smaller than me, someone younger than me, someone more vulnerable than me, and I have the opportunity to take away their rights in favor of my desires. You have to come at it with the understanding that desires don't get to come first, because right. that's a profound injustice.
1: No, I agree fully. You know, I think of, you know, my sister who's got two very wonderful girls in their mid to late teens now. But when they were growing up, my sister said, when the girls have a need, they call for mommy. And when they have a fear, they call for daddy. And again, you would think there was an intelligent design behind it all. But once you start talking about the complementarity of men and women, that's going to upset at least certain forms of feminism. And it's certainly going to upset people who think that, I'm going to say this delicately because it's a family-friendly show, that other forms of human conjugation are okay and morally equivalent to male and female complementarity. Once you erase that, then the child really is presented as simply an object of desire, a blank slate. There was another gay couple who had money, and they basically went jean shopping and wanted to find someone who was, you know, kind of a Victoria's Secret model, you know, with a certain type of IQ. And that was the, so they were, again, they were treating it like they were having a dog bred for show purposes. You know, you're a wife and mother. You understand how children develop. What does that do to a child's self-concept when the child begins to discover this?
0: Yeah, absolutely. That's, you know, that's world-shaking to a lot of these children, or, you know, if they find out as an adult, these individuals who discover this, that, you know, they were commissioned as a product. And often they'll tell their stories anonymously because they don't want to deal with the upheaval that comes with putting their name on this story. But at them before us, we share their stories. We have people who reach out to us and say, hey, this is what happened to me. This is how I felt. This is the damage that it did. And, you know, I feel like a project, a science product. I feel like you know, an item that was purchased. Right. And no matter how, even if the adults going into it aren't saying, oh, we want, you know, the attractive blonde with blue eyes and a high IQ, there's still that piece where they were commissioned. They were, mm-hmm. you know, created in a lab for the sake of the adults. And that's something that does profoundly impact many of these individuals. And I think, you know, like I mentioned in the last segment, I think we're going to see a lot more of that as more and more of these completely unregulated fertility clinics are offering boutique add-ons. Like, you know, we can do this genetic testing that has, you know, maybe a 60 to 70% accuracy in predicting eye color. So you can pick your baby's eye color. And like, what a facetious and cruel reason to not give a different embryo a chance at life. Right. You know, this embryo might not look the way I want them to when they grow up. And it makes a child a choice that you shop for. You know, I'm expecting my second, and we've gotten to see in the ultrasound photos that he has his dad's nose, which has just been kind of fun for both of
1: sure,
0: us.
1: Sure, of
0: been,
1: course.
0: You know, seeing the ultrasound. But it really contributes to the reality that this child is a gift. You know, we didn't choose who he's going to be, how he's going to look. We didn't choose any of that. And we gratefully accept who he is and what he is. And if you shift away from that mentality and say, I can pick all of these features in my child, you know, I want my child to fit these specifications, then you lose sight of the fact that that child is a gift, that right. every life created is ultimately in God's hands, even if there were scientists in the lab contributing. And you lose the delight in that gift. And the child then feels the pressure of, you know, I was commissioned to be smart, or I was commissioned to be XYZ, to fill this gap in my parents' life, to give this kind of affirmation. And that's an unfair expectation and pressure to put on a child. Right. A child doesn't exist for the sake of adult fulfillment. And yes. when we allow the message to be communicated to that child that you exist because I wanted XYZ, mm-hmm. that's where they're going to search for their identity and their worth. And if they don't feel like they measure up, then they will feel like they have failed and they have let their parents down, which is absolutely unfair and unjust to that child. And, you know, I do wonder, especially with the increase in genetic testing of embryos, if we're going to have kids who feel guilty for having health problems after they right. were screened from a set of right. embryos. And just so many things that a child should never have to carry, that yes. because this unregulated industry is allowed to do all of these things and couples are willing to go and pay for those add-ons, we're going to have kids who feel like they exist because they met those specifications.
1: Right. I mean, we're treating children as you know, as if human life was kind of a genetic dim sum menu. And I find that appalling. And we also have to deal with sex selection as well. In some cultures, there's a very profound preference for boys over girls for a lot of different reasons. But I don't hear a lot of academic feminists yelling about this. Have I just been looking in the wrong places, or does your research suggest they've been silent about this too?
0: There is far too much silence on that topic and far too much willingness to accept that from the industry. Right. The Times, which is the UK-based paper, did a fascinating profile a couple of years ago on a boutique IVF clinic in California where the embryologist there is like, his big thing is that he offers all of these things that you can select about your embryo. And he got asked by this journalist about sex selection. And his answer was basically, well, you know, from, you know, couples coming from India will typically prefer boys. Couples coming from China used to prefer boys. Now there's more of a preference for girls. In the US, it's roughly 50-50 with a little bit of a preference for girls, but it comes out about even.
1: Wow.
0: And just this very cavalier attitude towards the fact that embryos are being rejected for being the wrong sex. And, you know, the UN has documented the missing girls due to sex selective abortion and also now because of sex selective ART, and the fact that you know, a child can be rejected on the basis of their sex is really a horrible thing. And in the U.S., you know, Paris Hilton famously went through, I think, 15 embryos that she chose not to use because they were boys, and she only wanted a girl.
1: We're coming up on a break here. That is the stuff of nightmares, and we have to find a way to turn this around. And that's why I think your organization, Them Before Us, is a heroic organization that should be supported by the listeners. Patient Sunny, thank you for a fascinating conversation. God bless you. Very good work. I'm Jesuit Father Robert McTague, your host every day of the Catholic Current. You want to stay with us for the rest of the hour. Coming up next on this Timely Tuesday, you and me sharing timely thoughts, reflecting what we've heard today. Part of the conversation, following on Gab, that's gab.com. The channel is the Catholic Current. You can influence the conversation. Write us at thestationofthecross.com/askfather. Back in just 2 minutes. Please do stay with us.

0: Massachusetts just radically expanded abortion. At this critical moment, Archbishop of Boston Richard Henning reminds us that even in discouraging times, we must continue to proclaim the beauty and the miracle of life. He also reminds us of God's command, choose life that you may live. Now is the time to answer that call. On Sunday, November 1st, men from across America will gather in Boston for the National Men's March to abolish abortion and rally for personhood. The day begins with the Knights of Columbus Mass for Life at the Cathedral of the Holy Cross. Following Mass, Archbishop Henning will bless the men before they gather outside Planned Parenthood for prayer and then march peacefully through the streets of Boston. The day concludes with a rally for personhood at Boston Common, where women, children, families, and all people of goodwill are invited to join us as national and local speakers present the case for constitutional personhood and the equal protection of every human life. Learn more and register today at themensmarch.com.
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5: Praise be Jesus Christ. 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Here we are on this timely Tuesday, you and me, the last segment, sharing timely thoughts, reflecting on what we've heard today. My guest was Patient Sunny of Them Before Us, a really excellent organization. And we're talking about what's wrong with third-party reproduction. And Them Before Us and Patience and I, we agree, adoption is a really wonderful thing. It's throwing somebody a lifeline. When you hire someone to be basically a surrogate incubator, and when you hire someone to donate genetic material, you're turning a human being made in the image and likeness of God into your science project. And husbands, if you're contemplating your, and I'm not even going to say it, this is just a bad idea across the board. It's a very bad idea because ultimately you're depriving children of their parents. I mean, it's been empirically demonstrated. It's common sense. It's universal in every culture around the world. Kids need mom and dad. Now, some moms and dads are pretty lousy at being moms and dads, but overall, kids benefit the most from having a mom and having a dad, and also knowing what a mom is and having what a dad is. That's not rocket science either. That's not all that hard. And I'm going to say something very blunt. The desire to have a child is not a medical condition. Also something, Ed, because I've had friends who've gone through the adoption process, which I think is noble and heroic and so on, and they are investigated out the wazoo. But, and rightly so, you know, you got to have a site visit and a this and a that and an interviews and et cetera, et cetera. But if you want to order a child according to your specifications, all you need is a credit card, and that's it. You can have a bespoke child. There are agencies that say, hey, you know, we only get ova donated by women who are 5'10" with green eyes and who are accepted to Ivy League schools with an SAT score of a certain rank. And those gametes go for premium prices. sperm donors who are 6 feet tall and blonde hair and blue eyes and got accepted to medical school and have a good MCAT score, their genetic material goes for a premium. This isn't procreation. It's not even reproduction. This is animal husbandry, right? This is eugenics. So rather than a husband and wife invoking the creative powers of God during their marital embrace, what we have is a science project that costs a lot of money. We also have to be clear that with IVF, with in vitro fertilization, where the conception takes place in a petri dish, thanks to a lab technician, that's a low-yield procedure. You might put one embryo in. It's only got about a 25% survival rate. So you've got, you're going to put in probably 2, 3, 4, and fingers crossed, hope that 2 of them or 3 of them don't survive. You might have twins. But what if all 3 implant and then you unexpectedly discover that you've signed up for triplets? Well, gosh, you're not ready for triplets. So you have what's called selective pregnancy reduction. Right. So basically it means you're murdering your own child. And, if you've decided, by golly, we're paying a lot of money for this, we want to look at a lot of samples. You might pay to have 3, 4, 5, 7 embryo made, and then you put the embryos through rigorous quality control. What happens to the rest? What happened to those children who are consigned to a frozen limbo? We don't talk about those things. What's the hallmark of the moral maturity of a toddler is, I want what I want when I want it, and I'm going to have a tantrum to get what I want. And if you give in to the toddler, if you give in to the 2-year-old, you end up raising a tyrant. So when an adult says, I want what I want when I want it, and by golly, I want a kid, and I want a kid according to my specifications, and oh, by the way, I've got money, then unscrupulous scientists say, oh, really? Let me help you with that. And let's also be clear that, it's just a bad business. It's completely unregulated. Blanking on this woman's name, but she was a fitness guru. She started off early in life with a whole lot of body positivity, lost a whole lot of weight, and now, she's got abs and she's got exercise videos and so on. And she's decided that now it's time to add a child to her life as, kind of a lifestyle accessory. But by golly, and here I quote, she's not going to, quote, ruin her figure, unquote, that she works so hard for by putting her female body through the indignity of a pregnancy, labor, and delivery. No, no, no. She's going to hire somebody else to do that. And you know what? Young women who are putting themselves through an Ivy League law school are usually not the ones who rent out their wombs to serve as surrogate mothers. It's poor women, women who are in financially dire straits. So we get very upset about slavery and bodily autonomy and bodily integrity, except when somebody with a lot of money wants to buy a child made to order. And then there's no more talk about my body, my choice, bodily integrity. There's no talk about the exploitation of women. There's no talk about, the evils of colonialism. All is forgiven. Because why? Because someone is prepared to spend an awful lot of money on something that science promises to give. Now, am I giving this a hard time? I sure am. Do I make it sound very ugly? Yes, I do. Because it's an ugly business. civilized people should not be in the business of turning children into science projects and then selling them to the highest bidder. That's what's wrong with third-party reproduction. It reduces human beings to the status of science projects. It exploits poor women, and it abandons embryos to a frozen limbo. This is unregulated, and we are depriving children of the mothers and fathers that they deserve and that we need. So God bless all of you who have made the heroic choice to rescue a child through adoption. I'm not criticizing adoption. I'm criticizing turning children into science projects and then putting them up for sale. I'm Jesuit Father Robert McTague, your host here every day of the Catholic Current. 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For the intercession of Our Lady of Mount Carmel, may Mighty God bless you, Father, Son, and Holy Spirit. Go in peace, and please do pray for me, for I am a sinner.

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0: Hail Mary, full of grace, the Lord is with thee. Blessed art thou among women, and blessed is the fruit of thy womb, Jesus.

The Lord is with thee. Blessed art thou among women, and blessed is the fruit of thy womb, Jesus. The Word was made flesh. Hail Mary, full of grace, the Lord is with thee. Blessed art thou among women, and blessed is the fruit of thy womb, Jesus. Pray for us, Holy Mother of God. Let us pray.

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0: Welcome to From the Housetops. I'm your host, Brother Matthew. For an accurate description of the decline of faith and morality we witness today, read St. Paul's epistle to the Romans, right there in the first chapter, while commending the first Christians of Rome for their steadfast adherence to the truth of the gospel. He warns them of the ungodliness of those who reject the truth, whose lack of faith and humility leads them to shameful sins. Those who, verse 22, professing themselves to be wise, become fools, who instead of glorifying God have worshipped and served created things, verse 25. The apostle explains that because of their pride and willful blindness, God punishes them by allowing them to continue on the path they have chosen. By withdrawing his grace, God allows them to fall deeper and deeper into unnatural lusts, men for men, women for women. Many in the church today have rejected the clarity of St. Paul's apostolic doctrine, and like the ancient pagans of Rome, profess themselves to be wise, but in fact have become fools. They claim that what was taught back in St. Paul's day needs to be updated, that our perception of things changes over time, including what is true and not true, what is morally acceptable and what is not morally acceptable. This type of relativism stands in defiant opposition to reality and truth. Relativism is a convenient tool in the hands of those who reject the authority of divine revelation and the Church's infallible teaching authority. We must be very grateful that there are still shepherds of Christ's flock devoted to defending the Church's sacred deposit of faith. 5 years ago, in May of 2019, a document was published entitled Declaration of Truths Relating to Some of the Most Common Errors in the Life of the Church of Our Time. It was written and signed by Cardinal Raymond Leo Burke, Cardinal Yanis Pujats, Archbishop Tomasz Peta, Archbishop Jan Paul Lenga, and Auxiliary Bishop Athanasius Schneider. This declaration gives a clear analysis of the heresies plaguing the Church today. In 40 short articles, it concisely explains the main errors challenging, first, the fundamentals of faith, second, the creed, third, the law of God, and fourth, the sacraments. The document can be found online, for example, at raratecelli.com and other websites, and as an appendix in Bishop Schneider's book, Christus Vincit, Christ's Triumph Over the Darkness of the Age, published by Angelico Press, Brooklyn, New York. That's Angel, ICO, angelicopress.com. The following is a summary of some of the main points from the document. Number one, the same doctrines of the apostolic tradition are to be taught without any change of meaning. New insights or theological developments cannot be contrary to what the Church has always taught. The second article, dogmas, therefore, are not, quote, changeable approximations, end quote, of what the Church teaches. Article 4, without faith in Christ as true God and the only Savior, no one can attain salvation. Article 6, spiritualities and religions that promote any kind of idolatry or pantheism cannot be considered either the seeds or as fruit of the divine word. 7. True ecumenism intends that non-Catholics should enter the unity which the Catholic Church already possesses. Article 8. Hell exists. Eternally damned human beings will not be annihilated since their souls are immortal. Number 9. The only religion positively willed by God is born of faith in Jesus Christ, the Catholic Church. It is therefore false to believe that God positively wills the diversity of religions. Article 11. God's gift of free will grants to man the natural right to choose only the good and the true. No one has a natural right to offend God by choosing sin, the errors of idolatry, blasphemy, or a false religion. 14. All the commandments of God are equally just and merciful. No one may claim that by obeying God's commandments, for example, the sixth commandment, he sins or morally harms himself or sins against another person. 15. What is by nature contrary to the law of God, that is, knowable by reason and proclaimed by the church, such as killing a child in the mother's womb, can never be justified by a good intention or a good consequence. So in other words, the end never justifies the means. This is certainly the case not only with abortion, but euthanasia, mentioned in Article 18. 19. Marriage is by divine ordinance and natural law an indissoluble union of one man and one woman. And the references given are Genesis 2:24, Mark 10:7-9, and Ephesians 5:31-32. Number 23, homosexual acts under no circumstances can be approved. It is therefore a grave error to maintain that God intends such acts for some people. Article 24 states that no human law or power can give two persons of the same sex a right to marry one another or to declare two such persons to be married. Article 27, it is a rebellion against natural and divine law and a grave sin for a man to attempt to become a woman by mutilating himself or declaring himself to be such, or likewise for a woman to attempt to become a man. Article 28. In the most holy sacrament of the Eucharist, bread and wine ceased to exist after the consecration, so that from then on, the adorable body and blood of Jesus Christ are really before us under the appearance of bread and wine. Articles 32 and 33. In the holy sacrifice of the Mass, a true and proper sacrifice is offered to the Blessed Trinity, the very same sacrifice of Calvary rendered sacramentally present on our altars. Article 34. The holy sacrifice of the Mass, with its unbloody immolation of Christ at the words of consecration, is performed by the priest and by him alone, as the representative of Christ, and not as the representative of the faithful. Article 37. The sacrament of the Most Holy Eucharist may not be given to those who are in a public state of objectively grave sin, and sacramental absolution may not be given to those who express their unwillingness to conform to divine law. This has been necessarily a summary of this excellent document, Declaration of Truths relating to some of the most common errors in the life of the Church in our time. We encourage all who have not read this document to do so. The complete text is found in an appendix to the book Christus Vincit, Bishop Athanasius Snyder's Conversation with Diane Montagna, published by angelicopress.com. And you can also find this same declaration on many websites, including raratecheli.com.
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0: For the protection of our nation, please join us as we pray. Most Holy Trinity, our Father in heaven, who chose Mary as the fairest of your daughters, Holy Spirit, who chose Mary as your spouse, God the Son, who chose Mary as your mother, in union with Mary, we adore your majesty and acknowledge your supreme eternal dominion and authority. Most Holy Trinity, we put the United States of America into the hands of Mary Immaculate so that she may present the country to you. Through her, we wish to thank you for the great resources of this land and for the freedom which has been its heritage. Through the intercession of Mary, have mercy on the Catholic Church in America. Grant us peace. Have mercy on all the officers of our government. Grant us a fruitful economy, born of justice and charity. Have mercy on capital, industry, and labor. Protect the family life of the nation. Guard the precious gift of many religious vocations. Through the intercession of your mother, have mercy on the sick, the tempted, sinners, and on all who are in need. Mary, Immaculate Virgin, our Mother, patroness of our land, we praise you and honor you and give ourselves to you. Protect us from every harm. Pray for us that, acting always according to your will and the will of your divine Son, we may live and die pleasing to God. Amen.
1: 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To get subscription information, back issues, and a free copy, go to saintbenedict.com, saintbenedict.com, and look for From the Housetops.
0: Stay with us. We'll be back with more From the Housetops after this break.
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3: 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Nestled in the woods of Pennsylvania, the St. Thomas More House of Prayer is a Catholic retreat center in the Diocese of Erie, a place set apart for prayer, silence, and spiritual renewal. 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
0: We continue now True Devotion to the Blessed Virgin Mary by St. Louis de Montfort. Chapter 2, Fundamental Truths of Devotion to the Blessed Virgin. The first truth, Jesus Christ is the last end of devotion to Mary. Jesus Christ, our Savior, true God and true man, ought to be the last end of all our other devotions, else they are false and delusive. Jesus Christ is the Alpha and Omega, the beginning and the end of all things. We labor not, as the Apostle says, except to render every man perfect in Jesus Christ, because it is in Him alone that the whole plenitude of the divinity dwells together with all the other plenitudes of graces, virtues, and perfections. It is in him alone that we have been blessed with all spiritual benediction, and he is our only master who has to teach us, our only Lord on whom we ought to depend, our only head to whom we must be united, our only model to whom we should conform ourselves, our only physician who can heal us, our only shepherd who can feed us, our only way who can lead us, our only truth whom we must believe, our only life who can animate us, and our only all in all things who can satisfy us. There has been no other name given under heaven except the name of Jesus by which we can be saved. God has laid no other foundation of salvation, our perfection, or our glory than Jesus Christ. Every building that is not built on that firm rock is founded upon the moving sand, and sooner or later infallibly will fall. Every one of the faithful who is not united to him, as a branch to the stock of the vine, shall fall, shall wither, and shall be fit only to be cast into the fire. Outside of him there exists nothing but error, falsehood, iniquity, futility, death, and damnation. But if we are in Jesus Christ, and Jesus Christ is in us, we have no condemnation to fear. Neither the angels of heaven, nor the men of earth, nor the devils of hell, nor any other creature can injure us, because they cannot separate us from the love of God, which is in Jesus Christ. By Jesus Christ, with Jesus Christ, in Jesus Christ, we can do all things. We can render all honor and glory to the Father in the unity of the Holy Ghost. We can become perfect ourselves and be to our neighbor a good odor of eternal life. If then we establish solid devotion to our Blessed Lady, it is only to establish more perfectly devotion to Jesus Christ and to provide an easy and secure means for finding Jesus Christ. If devotion to Our Lady removed us from Jesus Christ, we should have to reject it as an illusion of the devil. But so far from this being the case, devotion to Our Lady is, on the contrary, necessary for us, as a means of finding Jesus Christ perfectly, of loving him tenderly, of serving him faithfully. We belong to Jesus Christ and Mary as their slaves. We must conclude from what Jesus Christ is with regard to us, that is, as the Apostle says in 1 Corinthians chapter 6, we do not belong to ourselves, but are entirely his, as his members and his slaves, whom he has bought at an infinitely dear price, the price of all his blood. Before baptism, we belonged to the devil as his slaves, but baptism has made us true slaves of Jesus Christ, who have no right to live, to work, or to die, except to bring forth fruit for that God-man, to glorify him in our bodies, and to let him reign in our souls, because we are his conquest, his acquired people, and his inheritance. It is for the same reason that the Holy Ghost compares us, first, to trees planted along the waters of grace in the field of the church, who ought to bring forth their fruit in their seasons. Second, to the branches of a vine of which Jesus Christ is the stock, and which must yield good grapes. Third, to a flock of which Jesus Christ is the shepherd, and which is to multiply and give milk. Fourth, to good land of which God is the husbandman, in which the seed multiplies itself and brings forth 30-fold, 60-fold, and 100-fold. Jesus Christ cursed the unfruitful fig tree and pronounced sentence against the useless servant who had not made any profit on his talent. All this proves to us that Jesus Christ wishes to receive some fruits from our wretched selves, namely our good works, because those works belong to him alone, created in good works in Christ Jesus, Ephesians 2:10, which words of the Holy Ghost show that Jesus Christ is the sole beginning and ought to be the sole end of all our good works, and also that we ought to serve him, not as servants for wages, but as slaves of love. By slavery, a man is entirely dependent on another during his whole life, and must serve his master without claiming any wages or reward. There are three types of slavery: a slavery of nature, a slavery of constraint, and a slavery of will. All creatures are slaves of God in the first sense. The earth is the Lord's and the fullness thereof, Psalm 23. The demons and the damned are slaves in the second sense. the just, and the saints in the third. Because by slavery of the will we make choice of God and His service above all things, even though nature did not oblige us to do so, slavery of the will is the most perfect and most glorious to God, who beholds the heart, claims the heart, and calls Himself the God of the heart, that is, of the loving will. There is an entire difference between a servant and a slave. The servant demands wages for the services which he performs for his master, but the slave can demand nothing. There is nothing among men which makes us belong to another more than slavery. There is nothing among Christians which makes us more absolutely belong to Jesus Christ and His Holy Mother than the slavery of the will, according to the example of Jesus Christ Himself, who took on Himself the form of a slave for love of us, Philippians 2:7, and also according to the example of the Holy Virgin, who called herself the servant and slave of the Lord. The Apostle calls himself, as by a title of honor, the slave of Christ. Christians are often so called in the Holy Scriptures, and the word for servus signified in olden times a slave in the completest sense, because there were no servants then like those of the present day. Masters were served only by slaves or freedmen. In order to leave no doubt about our being slaves of Jesus Christ, the Catechism of the Holy Council of Trent calls us Mancipia Christi, the slaves of Jesus Christ. We ought to belong to Jesus Christ and to serve Him not only as mercenary servants, but as loving slaves, who, as a result of their great love, give themselves up to serve Him in the quality of slaves simply for the honor of belonging to Him. Before baptism, we were the slaves of the devil. Baptism has made us the slaves of Jesus Christ. Christians must be either the slaves of the devil or the slaves of Jesus Christ. What is said absolutely of Jesus Christ is said relatively of Our Lady. Since Jesus Christ chose her for the inseparable companion of His life, of His death, of His glory, and of His power in heaven and upon earth, He gave her, by grace, relatively to His majesty, all the same rights and privileges which He possesses by nature. All that is fitting to God by nature is fitting to Mary by grace, say the saints, so that, according to them, Mary and Jesus, having but the same will and the same power, have also the same subjects, servants, and slaves. We may, therefore, following the sentiments of the saints and of many great men, call ourselves and make ourselves the loving slaves of the Most Holy Virgin in order to be, by that very means, the more perfectly the slaves of Jesus Christ. Our Blessed Lady is the means our Lord made use of to come to us. She is also the means which we must make use of to go to Him. For she is not like all other creatures, who, if we should attach ourselves to them, might rather draw us away from God rather than draw us near Him. The strongest inclination of Mary is to unite us to Jesus Christ, her Son. And the strongest inclination of the Son is that we should come to Him through His Holy Mother. It is on this account that the Holy Fathers, and Saint Bonaventure after them, say that Our Lady is the way to go to our Lord. The way of coming to Christ is to draw near to her. Moreover, if, as we have said, the Holy Virgin is the Queen and Sovereign of heaven and earth, has she not then as many subjects and slaves as there are creatures? Saint Anselm, Saint Bernard, Saint Bernardine, Saint Bonaventure say, all things, the Virgin included, are subject to the empire of God. Behold, all things, God included, are subject to the empire of the Virgin. Is it not reasonable that among so many slaves of constraint, there should be some of love, who of their own good will, in the quality of slaves, give themselves entirely to Mary? Are men and devils to have their voluntary slaves, and Mary to have none? Are we to think that our Lord, who as the best of all sons has divided His entire power with His Holy Mother, shall take it ill that she too has her slaves? Has He less respect and love for His mother than Ahasuerus had for Esther, or that Solomon had for Bathsheba? If we do not wish to call ourselves slaves of the Blessed Virgin, let us make ourselves and call ourselves slaves of Jesus Christ, for that is being the slave of the Holy Virgin, inasmuch as Jesus is the fruit and the glory of Mary.
1: 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This book contains the readings and prayers for St. Louis de Montfort's 33 days of preparation for consecrating oneself to Jesus through Mary. This manual includes complete texts from Holy Scripture, the Imitation of Christ, Montfort's writings, and prayers used for total consecration, all in this one handy volume. The Slaves of the Immaculate Heart of Mary of St. Benedict Center are pleased to make this manual available for those committing themselves to Mary for the first time or for those who wish to renew their consecration previously made. Available exclusively from St. Benedict Center. 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

0: The Slaves of the Immaculate Heart of Mary have published two excellent pamphlets for basic Catholic apologetics, The One True Church and The Church or the Bible. Mission Sermons by Father Arnold Damon. Father Damon was born in the province of North Brabant, Holland, in 1815. He was admitted to the Society of Jesus in 1837 and was one of the band of young novices brought over to this country by Father de Smet, renowned Jesuit missionary to the American Indians. In his illustrious career, which spanned some 50 years of apostolic work before his death on January 1, 1890, Father Damon and his companions conducted missions in nearly every principal city of the United States. He is said to have been more widely known in this country, and at one time to have exercised personally a greater influence than any bishop or priest in the Catholic Church. Little wonder, for by his majestic presence and force of eloquence, Father Damon, as a missionary, rose to a success that surpassed anything ever before or since known in America. The fiery apostolic zeal of this beloved priest can only scarcely be measured by the 12,000 conversions to Catholicism for which he was responsible, often receiving as many as 60 or 70 souls into the church in one day. It must be noted, too, that amidst all of this remarkable apostolic labor, he managed to found the first Jesuit parish in Chicago and the first college, which later became Loyola University. The One True Church explains clearly and charitably that the only church established by Jesus Christ is the Catholic Church. In The Church or the Bible, Father Damon proves without any doubt that the Bible cannot be the sole rule of faith, which is claimed by Protestantism. For your free copy of The One True Church and The Church or the Bible, contact us at info@saintbenedict.com, SaintBenedict.com, or write to us at St. Benedict Center, P.O. Box 1000, Still River, Massachusetts, 01467.
1: From the Housetops is produced by the Slaves of the Immaculate Heart of Mary, Still River, Massachusetts.
2: The Station of the Cross Catholic Media Network presents Saints and Seasons. On September 12th, we celebrate the Feast of the Holy Name of Mary. The Feast of the Holy Name of Mary originated in the early 16th century and was first celebrated on September 15th, the octave day of Our Lady's Nativity on September 8th. This would have been the anniversary of the day that Our Lady's parents, Saints Joachim and Anne, gave their daughter the name of Mary 8 days after her birth, according to the law. The feast was later moved to September 17th and was still only celebrated locally. On September 12th, in the year of our Lord 1683, King Jan Sobieski and his famed Polish cavalry of winged hussars, along with other imperial forces, placed themselves under the protection of the Blessed Virgin

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2: Peace be to you. All that we have said up to this point can be summarized in the difference between law and love. Really, in the Christian way, we are not governed by law at all. We should be beyond it. We seek not just merely the keeping of the commandments, but we seek to be related to our blessed Lord. Is it hard? Is it possible? Remember one day a young man came to our blessed Lord, and he asked what he must do to be saved. And our blessed Lord said that he must keep the commandments. And our Lord mentioned about five or six of the commandments, such as not stealing, not committing adultery, and the like. And the young man said, I have kept all these from my youth. Our blessed Lord then added, if you would be perfect, go sell all you have. Give to the poor, then come follow me. The young man left our Lord. He went away sad because he had great possessions. The apostles were troubled about this. After all, must everybody sell everything that he has to follow our Lord? So they said, who then can be saved? And our Lord answered that it is not possible with men alone, that is to say, by our own human power we cannot, but it is possible with God. All things are possible with God. We have his grace. Is Christianity hard, therefore? In a certain sense, it is hard. Hard from a worldly point of view. But it gives such inner peace and joy that those who obey the law of love of our blessed Lord find it very easy. Really, when we understand the full import of the law of our blessed Lord, we find it to be this. Our Lord is saying, give me all of you. I do not want just so much of your time, so many hours a day, so much of your money, so much of your work. I want you. I have not come to torment this natural self of yours. I've come to kill it. No half measures are any good. I do not want to cut off a branch here and a branch there. I want to have this whole tree of the natural man cut down. I do not wish just to drill a tooth or crown it. If it's bad, I want it out. So he says, give me your whole self. Is that a loss? No, because he said, I will give you a new self. I will give you myself. My own will

0: shall become yours. The trouble with us when we hear the law of our blessed Lord is that we are trying to remain what we are and at the same time to keep a reasonable amount of peace. We want to be what we call good. We want our heart and our mind to go one way. Maybe it's after money, maybe it's after pleasure, maybe it's after social prestige. And at the same time, we do want to behave honestly and chastely and to keep the commandments. Now that is exactly what our blessed Lord said that we were not to do. He said a thistle cannot produce a fig. And if I am a field that contains nothing but grass seed, I cannot produce wheat. If I want to produce wheat, the change has to go deep, down below the surface. I have to be plowed up and to be resown. That was why our Lord said, if you would be perfect, come follow me. Oh, and again, be ye perfect as your heavenly Father is perfect. He meant that we have to go in for full treatment. It is hard, but the sort of hankering after it is a bit harder. Really, when we get down to rock bottom, what are we afraid of? We are afraid to give our finger to God because we fear that he may take our hand. So we have little secret gardens back in our heart that we tend. The fruit is not his. It's ours. We wall it off from him. Sometimes a petty sin or vice or selfishness, whatever it happens to be. We do not get the full joy of being a Christian. It's very hard for an egg, for example, to turn into a bird. But it would be much harder for it to learn to fly while remaining an egg. We are just like eggs now. And we cannot go on being just what we call a good egg. If we insist upon being a good egg, we either become a good egg, a really good one, or a bad one. And what is a good egg? A good egg is an egg that hatches. It can be readily seen that what our blessed Lord insists upon is a kind of a death. Namely, we have to renew in our own lives exactly what happened in his. He is the pattern. He repeatedly said to, not only to Nicodemus, but to us, that if we are to live again, we have to perish to that old existence. If there is anybody who hopes that in Christ the real danger spots are rendered harmless, and that nothing else can happen to us, because after all, he is what we call a kind Savior, and who takes even hardened sinners back with no questions asked, well, that person must first come to terms with the text that our blessed Lord said he would not subtract one jot or tittle from the severity of God's law. That he had come not to abolish the law, but to perfect it. In other words, grace is not cheap. Cost our Lord his life. Can you think of anything that is more costly than that for which a man must pay on a cross? So if we want peace, we have to pay that price without that death to the lower life. Not the death to our higher life, no. But without that death to our lower life, there is no peace. There's only fear. And we live just a kind of a half existence. Remember, our blessed Lord said that he who wills to do the will of the Father in heaven will know whether the teaching is from God. By this he means one of the reasons there are agnostics and skeptics is because they're not keeping the law of God. We know his will. We will understand his doctrine. It could very well be that we have entirely too much insistence upon a knowledge of Christian doctrine and not enough insistence on the doing. Our blessed Lord never said that if you know my doctrine, you will do my will. But he did say that if you do my will, you will know my doctrine. In other words, only he who does the will, who is in earnest about it, who stakes his life on it, will come to understand Christ and all that his redemption means. Our Lord is known really only to those who venture. Not to the cowards is he known. Now at first, our blessed Lord is always a disturber. When you are still living in the natural order, oh, he seems to irritate you. You're dealing with a God who seems to be leading you into a kind of a crucifixion. You are a nice, easygoing worldling, and you have settled down comfortably into what you call your worldview. But if you are in earnest with Christ, you will have to give up that comfort. And not because you're supposed to be a nervous worrier, but simply because it is a false peace. The first advent, therefore, of Christ into our lives is actually that of one who upsets us. But then once we give ourselves to him, he becomes our defender. Before we have Christ, our heart accuses us. We are unhappy with half measure. Then after we give ourselves to our Lord and his law of love, then our heart is at peace and Christ becomes our defender. His attitude completely changes once we have changed ours. This is just another way of putting the difference between commandments and love. Commandments only restrain me. We see them as hurdles and obstacles in the way of life. And those who live by the commandments ask, how far can I go? What is the limit? How close can I get to the abyss without tumbling in? Is it a mortal sin? This is not the way of love. It's not the way of peace. It is the old Adam that is within me that talks this way about commands. So when I merely obey commands, I am never there as a whole person, but perhaps at most only with a better half of myself, and the other half remains in opposition. That's the psychological state of everyone who obeys a command. Never the whole heart. But when I love, I am a whole person. For love is a movement of my whole self. It's an overflowing, limitless giving of oneself. Therefore, it can never be commanded. It can only happen. Up to this point, we have said that the Christian doctrine of morality is a total commitment to Christ, so that we put on his mind, we think his thoughts, we love what he loves, and we ask ourselves whenever we do anything, will this be pleasing to him? But there's another side to the love of God. It is the love of neighbor. The two laws go together. And the love of neighbor is not merely giving eggs to a neighbor when the neighbor wishes it. It is really being a sin bearer. What does that mean? Well, some years ago, I remember meeting a woman who was very much distressed because her son had been put into prison. I think it was the fourth arrest for crime and robbery and murder. She was bitterly ashamed and brokenhearted. And then I asked myself, why does she have all this shame? And there came to me the words of the prophet Isaiah that had referred to our Lord. And I might say of her, she had borne his griefs, carried his sorrows. And the chastisement of his peace was upon her. And it would only be by her stripes that he would be healed. This good mother had very few sins in her life, certainly no serious sins. And yet love made her exceedingly sinful for his sake. So immediately the mystery cleared up. The love which a woman can put out for her son, and which makes her so entirely one with him that his sin is her sin. His disgrace is her disgrace. His shame is her shame. Is the nearest thing that we can ever get on this earth to the love of God and to know what God really is. In our own turn, therefore, we have to see that all of our sins became his sins. Our disgrace was his disgrace. Our shame, his shame. And in his own body, he bare our sins upon the tree. This is what forgiveness costs. That's why we said grace is not easy. We are not therefore to think that we are pious when we begin living our individual holy lives apart from our neighbor and apart from the world and suffering humanity. That was the trouble with Simon the Pharisee. The sinful woman came into the house and poured out ointment upon the feet of our blessed Lord. Simon was scandalized. He wanted no contact with anyone that was sinful. He was only concerned about keeping the law just for himself, and maybe his own false inner peace. And our blessed Lord said to Simon, do you see this woman? Do you understand her? Her sins are part of the sins of the world. And then he went on to say, that he was taking on her sins. And the pouring of the ointment was a preparation for his crucifixion and his burial. She was forgiven much, and forgiveness costs an awful lot. Forgiveness is love in action, and love means sin bearing. Forgiveness can only be accomplished by sin bearing, and sin bearing means a cross. It means that to God. And it must mean that to us. That is why our blessed Lord said, if any man will be my disciple, let him take up his cross and follow me. The meaning of the cross is love bearing the sin of the beloved because of oneness with him. We can know the sin bearer Christ only as we bear the sins of others. We are redeemed in order to be redeemers. And we are not saved until God makes us saviors. The Christian has to go with our Lord into the Garden of Gethsemane and must pass from there to Calvary, filling up in his body what is lacking to the sufferings of Christ for his body's sake, which is the church. We cannot, like Pilate, wash our hands and say, I'm innocent of the blood of the world and innocent of the sufferings of the world. If the church is a church indeed, it is a body of sin-bearing people. People who love with the love of God that is shed abroad in their hearts. They are a body of people who can forgive because they've been forgiven. We've been loved. Therefore, they can become lovers. Unless the Church of Christ is by love so united with the whole of mankind that the sin of the world is the sin of the Church, the disgrace of the world is the disgrace of the Church, the shame of the world, the shame of the Church, the poverty of the world, the poverty of the Church, then it is no Church at all. The Church is not and never can be an end in itself. It is a means of salvation for the world. Not just our own sanctification. We cannot save ourselves alone. We pray in the context of our Father, not my Father. Our daily bread, not my daily bread. The church is the agent of salvation for mankind. It is not a refuge of peace. It is an army preparing for war. We seek security, but only in sacrifice. And this is the mark of the church and the hallmark of the cross itself. And if the sin of our modern slums and the degradation that they cause, if the sin of our overcrowded rotten houses and the ugliness and vice they bring, if the sin of unemployment with the damnation of body and soul that it means to men and women, if the sin of the heartless, thoughtless luxury at one end, standing out against the squalid and degrading poverty of Africa and Asia and Latin America the other, if the sin of commercial trickery and dishonesty and the wholesale defrauding of the poor, if the sin of prostitution and the murder of women and children by disease, and if the sin of war, the very sins which is but the bursting and the festering of all the filth that the others have bred in years of miscalled peace, if all of that is not laid upon the church as a burden and upon us as members of the church, and if we do not feel it, we are not worthy members of the church. We have missed our vocation. This is Christian morality. Not just the keeping of the commandments. It's love. It's total commitment. and it's taking upon ourselves the sins of others. This is the new law. Love God. Love your neighbor.
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1: 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This is Michael O'Neill. I'm The Miracle Hunter. This is a big week for me and for all viewers of EWTN, we might say, because I have these various programs on EWTN. They Might Be Saints, Hidden Gems, Explore with the Miracle Hunter. And we're always weaving back and forth between these programs and producing new ones. But for the first time ever in all my years at EWTN, this week debuts three episodes of my programs, for three brand new episodes, starting with the new episode of They Might Be Saints about Father Bill Atkinson. And it's an amazing story. I look at the life, faith, and miracles of the Augustinian Father Bill Atkinson, the very first quadriplegic priest. And we look at his cause for sainthood. And we're joined by Father Rob Hagen, who appears in this program. He's the prior provincial of the Augustinian province of St. Thomas of Villanova. And this airs in commemoration of the 20th anniversary of Father Bill's death. And EWTN premieres this episode on September 15th at 9 a.m. Eastern Time, immediately following the morning Mass on EWTN, which is perfect for those people who like to watch Mass. They can stay tuned to watch this beautiful new episode of They Might Be Saints about Father Bill Atkinson. And we also have a new episode of Hidden Gems. Hidden Gems is the new series on EWTN, which is hosted by Nell Andrzejewski of Catholic Church Tours. And she travels around to shrines all around the country. And then we've just launched the series just this past 2 weeks. And coming right up is a new episode on the Shrine of Our Lady of La Leche. And we'll be joined by Father Timothy Lindenfelser, who's the rector there in St. Augustine in Florida. Talk about that incredible first Mass that was held there at that spot in American history, and the shrine that has grown after that moment. And so we'll be excited to talk about these new programs. And also, there's a brand new episode of Explore with the Miracle Hunter, also coming out this week on Saturday, September 12th at 5:30 p.m. September 8th is the feast day of Our Lady of Shulava. And I travel to Shulava to reveal the powerful story of a Marian apparition that helped preserve the Catholic faith in Lithuania during a time of religious persecution. And we discover how the Blessed Virgin Mary's appearance to shepherd children sparked a spiritual revival that continues to draw pilgrims seeking hope and miracles today. And again, that's Saturday, September 12th at 5:30 p.m. Central Time to see that. And that sort of corresponds to another program coming out in the future called Miracles of Shulava. I presented that one to the Knights of Lithuania. That's another program related to this Marian devotion. So check these out. They might be saints.com, shrines.tv, or explorewiththemiraclehunter.com to check out any of these shows on demand or tune into those various times on EWTN. Later in the show, we're going to be looking at the Might Be Saint of the Day. We do this every week where we find somebody on the path to sainthood, the servant of God, a venerable, a blessed, whose death anniversary or feast day lines up exactly to the day's date. For today's date, we've got Blessed Pierre Sulpice, Christophe Faverge, who lived from 1745 to 1794. In the 365 Days with Mary Project, it looks at the Marian devotion of the day as it lines up exactly to that day on the calendar. And we have these Fatima, Lourdes, and Guadalupe. You all know those feast days. But what about all the other days of the year? Well, we have feast days. We have the miracles having occurred and commemorated, the building of basilicas and otherwise. So for today, we've got Our Lady of Grace from Chaillot, from Belgium, in 1495. The question of the week, I love getting your questions. People write in from around the world with questions about miracles happening in today's world and those that have happened centuries ago. And it's fun to try to answer people's questions over email, but I really like answering the questions in person. And I travel around and I give talks talking about miracles, of course, and I have a question and answer session. But here was a good question that I got recently. If Pope Leo were to travel to the United States and travel to Green Bay, to be at the National Shrine of Our Lady of Champion, would that consider to be approved by the Vatican? I'll do my best to answer that one in just a little bit. And the miracle of the day, on September 12th, 1895, the first miracle of healing that was attributed to St. Damien of Molokai occurred. And so we'll be talking about that one in just a little bit. Let's take a look at the miracle news. We do this every week. We talk about a miracle happening in the news. And I always post these to my Facebook page of The Miracle Hunter. And I always pick the most popular one to present on this show. And so the story was that there was a New Jersey teen set on priesthood who had a vision of the Virgin Mary before his tumor miraculously shrank. That's the headline anyway. So there's a 13-year-old New Jersey boy who hopes to one day become a Catholic priest. And he said a vision of the Virgin Mary preceded a dramatic reaction at Mass in his brain. And his name is Dominic Auricio, an eighth grader at Holy Trinity School in Westfield. And he began suffering headaches on December 2022. And an MRI revealed a large brain mass. And doctors placed him on medication while his family considered surgery, which would have been particularly invasive because of the mass's location. And then in May 2023, Dominic said he awoke to see a woman dressed in blue with her head covered standing in his bedroom. And he identified her as the Blessed Virgin Mary and says she reassured him that everything would be all right. And then the following month, a scan showed that the mass had begun to shrink significantly, and doctors told Dominic's family that surgery was no longer necessary. And his mother, Maria Auricio, she says subsequent MRIs have shown the mass reduced to what appears to be only a tiny blip. That's what she said. And then because Dominic had been receiving medication and could potentially account for the improvement, the change has not medically been established as miraculous. Now, Dominic and his mother, however, believe the timing of the improvement following his reported encounter with the Virgin Mary was extraordinary. And Dominic has continued to face health difficulties, including unexplained seizures that resulted in a 6-day hospitalization earlier this year. But his experience has also strengthened a vocation that he said began when he was just 4 years old, when he dreamed that God told him to become a priest. And he was an altar server at St. Helens Parish there. And he recently won the Archdiocese of Newark's Cardinal Joseph Tobin Essay and Video Contest, which asked seventh grade students to explain the importance of the priesthood. And his winning entry described medical struggles, his reported encounter with Mary, and his desire to bring comfort to people who are suffering. And he said he currently hopes to follow his father's example by first serving in the U.S. Marine Corps, and then pursuing the priesthood. And he reflects on his future. He said that he trusts that God is guiding him, quote, step by step, and one day hopes to answer the call to become a priest. And so that is the miracle news for this week. Take it as you will, but I have posted that to the Facebook page of The Miracle Hunter for this week's newsworthy item. Let's take a look at Catholic Pub Trivia. We do this every week where we look at a trivia question and give out a prize to an emailer who writes in the fastest with the correct answer. Last week, we asked a question about St. Jude. He was he's the subject of last week's Hidden Gems episode that aired last Sunday. And so we know St. Jude is the patron saint of impossible causes. And the question for last week was, who is the other famous patron saint of impossible causes? And that answer, of course, was St. Rita of Cascia. And for this week, we're talking today about Our Lady of La Leche as it relates to this new episode of Hidden Gems, which airs on Sunday. And Our Lady of La Leche is Our Lady of the Milk, and that's from St. Augustine in Florida. But the question for this week is, where in the world is the famous milk grotto located? And again, talking about Our Lady of La Leche, Our Lady of the Milk, where is the famous milk grotto located in the world? If you think you know that answer and want to win the prize, the image of the faces of Mary, send me an email to questions@miraclehunter.com, and maybe you'll be the fastest to win the prize, and answers and winners will be posted on the show page on miraclehunter.com. We need to take a short break, but when we come back, we're going to be talking with Father Timothy Lindenfelser from the Shrine of Our Lady of La Leche in St. Augustine, Florida, the subject of this week's Hidden Gems episode. Stay with us for that.

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1: We need to pray because God says to pray. We don't need to pray to change God's mind. We pray because that is our big connection to the Almighty. Do we need it? Like we need air? Like we need water? Yep. Because if, in fact, God is the ultimate reality, more reality than air and water, then we do need to pray as much as we need to breathe.
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3: 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This is Michael O'Neill. I'm the Miracle Hunter. For people who tune into EWTN in this program, they know that I love looking at the lives of future saints, and especially future American saints. And I'm so grateful to get to introduce to some of these amazing people who have walked amongst us here in the United States and present them in the television series, They Might Be Saints. Well, there's a brand new episode coming out, and one that I'm so excited about because it's in commemoration of the 20th anniversary of the death of Father Bill Atkinson, who is the subject of this latest episode of They Might Be Saints. It's at September 15th at 9 a.m. Eastern Time, which is immediately following the broadcast of Mass on EWTN. So people can tune in for the Mass as they might do on a normal occasion, and then they can continue watching this new episode about Father Bill Atkinson, who you might know that name. He's the world's first quadriplegic priest, and we look at his cause for sainthood. And we're so excited today to be joined by one of the people who is interviewed in that program, and that's Father Rob Hagen. He's the prior provincial of the Augustinian province of St. Thomas of Villanova. Welcome to the program, Father Rob.
4: Thank you, Michael. Nice to be with you.
3: Yeah, it's great to have you on. Great to connect with you again. And of course, you are one of the main interviewees in this episode of They Might Be Saints about Father Bill Atkinson. And I think it's people are going to be excited about this program, particularly because of the full story of Father Bill. So let's just paint that picture a little bit for people. Father Bill, who was he? Talk about his life growing up as a normal guy, perhaps, loving sports and his other endeavors prior to him entering the priesthood.
4: Well, that's right, Michael. I mean, in a lot of ways, you know, these saints and would-be saints are a very ordinary people who live lives just like me and you. And Bill was a little bit older than me, but as I knew him to be, you know, and as I got to know him, he was athletic, good student, big, you know, six siblings, and a hardworking mom and dad, and a, you know, middle-class family in the suburbs of Philadelphia. And he went to an Augustinian high school at the time, Monsignor Bonner High School, and, you know, played a bunch of sports and a bunch of friends. And his older brother was an exceptional athlete, went on to play middle linebacker for the New York Jets, won a Super Bowl with Joe Namath. And Bill was kind of the little older brother. And upon graduating from Bonner, he felt a call to the Augustinian priesthood, which is just wonderful. He felt he had a vocation, and he entered the order. And his first year in the seminary, which is a novitiate year, it's kind of a spiritual year, a year away from school and away from job, and a chance to kind of study and commune with the Lord and your classmates and nature. And they were tobogganing one February afternoon after a snowstorm, and the toboggan slammed into a tree stump, and he severed his spine. and never walked again a day in his life at, from 19 years old. They didn't think he was going to make it through the night, and he did. And a year and some months later, after rehab at McGee Rehab in Philadelphia, he was, you know, making his way back. And to really everyone's surprise, I think to him and God, he petitioned to stay in seminary and stay to profess vows and to continue to study for priesthood.
5: Yeah, let's talk about that a little bit. How common is that? Has this ever happened before?
4: Well, not to the best of our knowledge, it's never happened before. And of course, there would be good reason for that. Not, you know, it's just such an arduous climb. I mean, the study, the daily routine to get out of bed, to get washed, to, you know, to go to class, to study. He couldn't, all he could move was his head and his shoulders. He couldn't hold a pen, you know, he couldn't hold a pencil. He couldn't, you know, he couldn't, he had to wait for everything in his life. He had to wait for someone to get him out of bed. He had to wait for someone to get him, you know, where he needed to go. And I just think the process of this, it revealed what was already within him. And what was within him was a real, incredibly patient, persevering, faith-filled man who still felt called to live his life out as a Catholic priest. And of course, you know, he had to petition to Pope Paul VI for a dispensation.
5: And he had to do that with his own hand, his own will, correct? He couldn't dictate to somebody. He had to type with a pencil in his mouth, perhaps.
4: Correct. A manual typewriter, Michael, with a pencil in his mouth. He typed his own letters. He typed his own papers. He wrote that letter to Pope Paul VI. He expressed his, you know, his desire. And, you know, all along the way, people were just being incredibly in awe of, you know, the strength. You know, we're talking about somebody that couldn't lift anything with his hands or his legs. And he just exhibited this incredible internal strength, which, as we now know, and thanks to you and EWTN, the world will know from whom he took that strength. And it is God and our Lord Jesus Christ.
5: Absolutely. We're talking today with Father Rob Hagen, the Prior Provincial of the Augustinian Province of St. Thomas of Villanova, about a brand new episode of They Might Be Saints on EWTN. Father Bill Atkinson is the subject, and it commemorates the 20th anniversary of Father Bill's death. This will air on September 15th at 9 a.m. Eastern Time on EWTN. So we're so excited about this program and some of these incredible scenes of him typing and struggling and even teaching. Those things are depicted in this episode with recreations and an actor. And I find it so beautiful, the story of Father Bill. And talk a little bit. I think that him serving at Bonner High School to me was so amazing that he could be amongst these high school guys, these high school students, and communicate with them and teach them lessons and be a part of that. Talk about him serving as administering the justice under God and being amongst those boys in Bonner High School.
4: Sure. And, you know, it's fun because I did not go to Monsignor Bonner High School. I went to Cardinal Harrah High School, which is kind of across town. And so it's the rival high school. And it's really been fun through this process as I've come to know, you know, these rival classmates who had him in class. And they talk with just such reverence about him. You know, you think about teachers these days trying to control a class. You know, a classroom of maybe 20 or 30. I mean, there were 70 students in this classroom, and you could hear a pin drop. And the lesson was more than just what was being taught in the textbook. It was, you know, these young men saw someone who was really making the most out of his life, who wasn't complaining, who never gave up, who could discipline you in the hallway. And then justice under God, you know, Jug, you know, if you weren't behaving or you were late or something happened, you know, there was, you know, the after school detention. And he was the moderator for that. And now you've come in and, you know, you're kind of sulking because, you know, your friends are all out, you know, playing sports or doing other things. And then you'd encounter Father Bill, who, you know, these guys would tell me, you know, he had a joke or a life lesson, or he'd ask you to take dictation. And that's how he wrote his thank you notes. And so now you're in there, I think you're going to waste an hour after school, and you're inspired by this, you know, this man in this wheelchair who's moderating the jug, you know, after school detention. And these guys are like, you know, 50-year-old men now, you know, running companies, and they're heads of school boards and families. And the impression that he made on them during that hour or during that year in school, it's just remarkable.
5: Absolutely. We're talking today with Father Rob Hagen about Father Bill Atkinson in this new episode of They Might Be Saints, which airs on EWTN on the 20th anniversary of Father Bill's death. That's September 15th at 9 a.m. Eastern Time. And I think that the life of Father Bill is absolutely amazing. And I think that one of the big moments that's depicted in this episode is him saying Mass for the very first time. I think that had to be so emotional for some of his family members were part of this program, and they gave their testimony to how they felt when they saw that Mass. Talk a little bit about that big moment for Father Bill, his family, and for the church, for him to say his first Mass.
4: Well, exactly. I mean, the lives that were touched. You know, Father Bill is a Villanova graduate, as am I, and his first Mass was in Jake Nevin Fieldhouse on the campus of Villanova University, mainly because we needed a place big enough to house this celebration. And so, you know, thousands of people poured into the Fieldhouse. And, you know, people who, you know, family, friends, caregivers. But I will say many people who did not know him, who were just moved and called to really witness this historic event. And then, you know, I kind of came to know him, you know, as he was a priest. And I think, you know, from that first Mass, you know, to the weddings and baptisms that he celebrated for friends, to the classes that he taught, to the confessions that he heard. I mean, what a gift he was as a priest, as an instrument of God's grace, all those many years later.
5: And for those people who tune into this program, They Might Be Saints, Father Bill Atkinson, what is your hope for what they will learn about Father Bill and take away from his life and his message?
4: Thank you, Michael. I think for us as Augustinians, as friends of Father Bill, we know him, we love him, and we're inspired by him. Now, what this program and EWTN is doing is offering the world to come to know and feel the intercession and the inspiration of this man, this wonderful, faith-filled priest, disciple of Christ, who never gave up. Who persevered in the face of great obstacles, who teaches us, I think a lot of times we talk about the value of independence. He teaches us the value of dependence, that it's okay to not have all the strength or to not have all the answers, and how much he relied on his God and relied on his family and relied on his Augustinian brothers for the help that he needed to get through, not just to get through life, but to flourish. And, you know, everybody out there, hopefully many thousands of people who will witness this program, well, they have something they're going through. You know, maybe we're all not going to wind up in a wheelchair, but we all get paralyzed. We get paralyzed with fear. We get stuck in a rut. We get stuck in over obsessing over a sin or a bad decision or something that we did, and we find ourselves not being able to move forward. Father Bill's life offers us all the opportunity to understand that there's no disruption, there's no tragedy, there's no obstacle that we can't overcome with God's grace. And may all the people who come to know Bill through this program and through many other ways find that kind of inspiration and opportunity in their own life.
5: Very well put. And for those people who want to learn more about Father Bill Atkinson, or perhaps find a prayer to pray for his intercession, he's a servant of God now, and we're hoping to see him move along to venerable and blessed and saint with some miracles. Where can people go to learn more and to find a prayer that they might seek his intercession?
4: Yes, you know, they can reach out to augustinian.org. We have a website. We have a page devoted to Father Bill Atkinson and his cause. We have an Atkinson Guild here at the province of St. Thomas of Villanova, where there are prayer cards. We have as recently as 2 years ago, we have reinterred Father Bill. His body is now interred in the campus church of St. Thomas of Villanova, on the campus of Villanova University. So there were many opportunities to, you know, get to know him, to understand and feel his intercession.
5: God bless. That was Father Rob Hagen, the prior provincial of the Augustinian province of St. Thomas of Villanova. We were talking today about a brand new episode of They Might Be Saints, which will be airing about Father Bill Atkinson. It airs in commemoration of the 20th anniversary of Father Bill's death. And EWTN will premiere this episode on September 15th at 9 a.m. Eastern Time, immediately following the Mass on EWTN, the broadcast of the Mass, so people can watch Mass and stay tuned for this wonderful new episode. We need to take a short break, but when we come back, we're going to be looking at the question of the week. Stay with us for that.
6: 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Born in present-day Belgium in the mid-10th century, St. Guy of Anderlecht was a pious man who embraced the spiritual riches of a life of poverty. Taking a job as a sacristan, he cleaned and prepared the church for the holy liturgies with great love and care, giving what little he could to help the poor. Guy was convinced to join a business venture that would make more money to help the poor, but it soon failed. Remorseful that he had left his job as sacristan, he went on a pilgrimage to the Holy Land as penance for his greed. Soon after returning home, he fell ill and died. Many miracles were attributed to his intercession after death, and he is honored as the patron saint of Anderlecht. May the life of St. Guy of Anderlecht inspire you to grow closer to Christ today. St. Guy, pray for us. To sign up for the Daily Saint emails, please visit EWTN.com/Daily Saint.

0: Now, back to the Miracle Hunter on EWTN. 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
1: Welcome back. You're listening to the Miracle Hunter radio show on EWTN Radio. This is Michael O'Neill. I'm the Miracle Hunter. I love getting your questions. People write in from around the world with questions about miracles happening in today's world and those that have happened centuries ago. And I always love getting your questions. I think they're pretty fun. And I get a lot of strange and interesting things populating my email inbox, as you might imagine. But I do my best to answer them when I can. And I pick a good one for the radio show. And I do like answering questions over email or on air. But I even like answering questions in person even better. And I do that when I do question and answer sessions as part of my speaking engagements. And I travel to 10 or 20 places a year, shrines, parishes, or conferences, where, of course, I'm talking about miracles, whether I'm talking about Eucharistic miracles or Marian apparitions or the sainthood miracles or otherwise, or how miracles are evaluated. I do all those talks, and at the end, I always open it up to questions. And so it's always fun for me to hear what people are thinking about. To have me speaker at your parish or your event, you can go to my website, miraclehunter.com, and click on the contact tab and send me a message. And maybe I'll be speaking at a parish near you sometime soon. So last week we talked about, we had a question about, what about Marian apparitions that haven't been recognized by Rome yet? They've been approved by the local bishop, and then

speak, would that constitute Vatican approval? And it would in some way, the optics of approval, you might say, because a pope will never set foot on an unapproved Marian apparition site. It just isn't done. And perhaps that's why Pope John Paul II was so careful about visiting Medjugorje in Bosnia-Herzegovina, is that he didn't want to lend credibility due to the optics of a pope visiting a location. It still needed to be studied and discerned. And so if a pope were to go to a location like Champion, Wisconsin, that would perhaps, it is still fully approved. Of course, the local bishop has approved it, and that's all the church needs for an apparition to be considered approved. But would it have Vatican recognition at that point? And surely it would. If the pope came, if he brought a golden rose, if he canonized the visionary Adele Bryce, any of those things, those would be all reasons to celebrate that recognition by Rome. And of course, if the pope were in Green Bay, maybe he'd be there for a game of the Chicago Bears against the Green Bay Packers at Lambeau Field in a mass. Who knows? Just a silly idea, of course, but I'd love to see it happen. So thanks so much for your question. If you have a question for the Miracle Hunter, send me an email to questions@miraclehunter.com, and maybe I'll be answering your question on the air next week. Let's take a look at the 365 Days with Mary Project. We do this every week where we look at the Marian devotion of the day as it lines up exactly to the day's date. You all know Fatima May 13th or Guadalupe December 12th or Lourdes February 11th. But believe it or not, there's a different other Marian devotion from around the world that lines up exactly to each day of the calendar year. And so for today's date, we've got Our Lady of Grace from Schoot in Belgium in the year 1449. And the story goes that in 1443, Pierre von Asche, he planted a linden and two hawthorn trees on a hilltop in the Schoot area. In one of these trees, the old farmer affixed a wooden statuette of the Virgin and Child. In 1449, on the night before Pentecost, people saw a glow coming from that place, beginning the pilgrims to Our Lady of Grace. And on February 21st, 1450, Charles the Bold, Count of Charolais, laid the foundation stone for the chapel and held the first mass there. And the Gothic Church of the Mother of Grace was consecrated in 1531, but was later damaged and rebuilt during the Reformation. And the little statue survived and now sits in the chapel of Notre Dame de Grace in the Collegiate Church of Saints Peter and Guy in Anderlecht. And that is Our Lady of Grace from Schoot in Belgium in the year 1449. For more information on this fascinating devotion, or any of the hundreds of other Marian devotions from around the world, you can go to 365dayswithmary.com, pick up the book, or download the free app, 365 Days with Mary, available in the iOS App Store. Let's take a look at the miracle of the day. We do this every week where we find the day's date and try to line up a miracle from some date in Christian history that happened on the day's date. So for today, September 12th, we've got a miracle from 1895, and it's the healing attributed to St. Damien of Molokai. And the story goes that Sister Simplicia Huey, a 37-year-old member of the Congregation for the Sacred Hearts in France, had been gravely ill for about 7 months with a debilitating intestinal disease. And her condition deteriorated to the point that she was believed to be dying. With a picture of Father Damien of Molokai, who had died 6 years earlier near her bed, she began praying a novena, asking for his intercession. By September 11th, she was reportedly exhausted and unconscious. But early on the morning of September 12th, 1895, she awoke completely free of pain. And she got out of bed, went downstairs, and ate breakfast. The illness did not return, and she lived for another 32 years. And this case became extraordinarily important in Damien's cause for sainthood. And after investigation, the medical commission advising the Vatican's Congregation for the Causes of Saints accepted Sister Simplicia's unexplained cure in 1991. And Pope John Paul II formally approved the healing as a miracle attributed to Damien's intercession in 1992, clearing the way for his beatification. After John Paul II subsequently beatified the famous Apostle of the Lepers in Brussels in 1995, Damien was later canonized by Pope Benedict XVI on October 11, 2009, after recognition of a second miracle involving Hawaii resident Audrey Taguchi. And that is today's miracle of the day from September 12, 1895, the healing attributed to St. Damien of Molokai. Let's take a look at the sainthood news. We do this every week where we look at the sainthood news, those people who are coming down the pipeline from servant of God to venerable to blessed.

Sabine to Saint, we've got Elia Comini, who died in 1944. His beatification has been scheduled for September 27th, 2026, and that'll be celebrated by Pope Leo XIV in Bologna, in Italy. And according to the Dicastery for the Cause of Saints website, he was a professed priest of the Society of St. Francis de Sales. He was captured by the Nazis after rushing to the area of the Creed massacre to bring comfort to the sacraments to survivors. And aware of his fate, on the morning of October 1st, he was taken with others to a place of torture, the Botte de Piope de Salvaro, where his execution took place. And that is Elia Comini, whose beatification now will be scheduled for September 27th, later this month of this year. And that is the sainthood news for today. But the might-be saint of the day, we try to find somebody whose feast day or death anniversary lines up exactly to the day's date. We've got Blessed Pierre Sulpice Christophe Fabergé, who lived from 1745 to 1794 in France. And he's considered to be one of the martyrs of the hulks of Rochefort. And he was born on July 25th, 1745 in Orléans in France. He was a Salesian brother, joining in 1767. He was a teacher who was imprisoned on a ship in the harbor of Rochefort in France. He was left to die during the anti-Catholic persecutions of the French Revolution. And he was one of the martyrs of the hulks of Rochefort. And he died on September 12th, 1794, aboard the prison ship in Rochefort, France. And he is declared venerable by Pope John Paul II in the decree of martyrdom on July 2nd, 1994, and beatified also by Pope John Paul II in 1995 on October 1st. And he's today's might-be saint of the day. With one miracle, Blessed Pierre will go on to be known as Saint Pierre. And he's today's might-be saint of the day. We need to take a short break. When we come back, we're going to be talking with Father Rob Hagen, the prior provincial of the Augustinian province of St. Thomas of Villanova. We'll be talking about Father Bill Atkinson in the brand new episode of They Might Be Saints. Stay with us for that.

0: We're speaking today with Michael O'Neill. He's well known to everybody as the Miracle Hunter. So, Michael, when did you become interested in the miraculous, and how did all that happen?
1: Well, I think I probably have to trace this, like many good things in life, back to my mother. I think in our family, anyway, we had a little miracle story of our own where my mother's mother fell away from the Catholic faith. Well, my mother was a young girl, and my mother prayed fervently to Our Lady of Guadalupe for her intercession to bring her mother back to the faith. And people who know me with my O apostrophe and my last name, they know I'm an Irish guy, don't have a drop of Mexican blood in my body. But for whatever reason, my mother in 1950s white America had this devotion to Our Lady of Guadalupe. She prayed to God and through the intercession of Our Lady of Guadalupe and made the promise, the deal, you might say, with God, where she said, if you bring my mother back to the faith, someday when I grow up, I'm going to become a school teacher. And every year, I'm going to teach on December 12th the story of Our Lady of Guadalupe to every student I ever teach. And she went on to teach for 30 years in the Catholic school system. And then she said, if I have any children when they grow up, I'm going to teach them through their life the story of Our Lady of Guadalupe as well. So I wouldn't be telling this story unless I considered it to be the second greatest story ever told. So this was sort of the backstory. And so even today, on December 12th, like I said, my mother had taught in schools for 30 years and told every student about Our Lady of Guadalupe, Juan Diego, the miraculous Tilma. But growing up, I heard that story every year as well. And every December 12th, I get a call from my mom where she asks to talk about Our Lady of Guadalupe, to continue her promise. And in a small way, or maybe a big way, I've taken on my mom's devotion to Our Lady of Guadalupe and the interest and love of miracles. And I've tried to spread that to the world.
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3: 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This is Michael O'Neill. I'm the Miracle Hunter. One of the exciting things that's been going on in my world, anyway, is this brand new series called Hidden Gems, which is airing on EWTN and airs every Sunday at 6 p.m. Eastern Time and follows up the following Friday with an encore at 9 a.m. Eastern Time. And we've been able to travel around the country and go to these various shrines and places of grace that have these incredible places that people should visit here in the United States. I think people will often long for those trips to Europe and faraway places, but believe it or not, there are beautiful places related to our faith right here in the United States. And one of those very beautiful places is the National Shrine of Our Lady of La Leche in St. Augustine in Florida. And we were able to film there, and that's the episode that will be airing this Sunday at 6 p.m. Eastern Time. And we're so grateful today to be joined by Father Timothy Lindenfelser, who's the rector of the National Shrine of Our Lady of La Leche. Welcome to the program today, Father Tim.
4: Thank you. How are you today?
3: No, it's great to have you on, and this is exciting that your shrine will be featured on EWTN coming right up. And I think that your shrine is the answer to so many trivia questions. I mean, as far as perhaps one of the earliest shrines or the first mass in the United States, all these things. And I think for a lot of Americans and a lot of Catholics, they don't even realize that it was the Spanish who settled Florida and set up this shrine. Take us back all those years ago to the founding of the Shrine of Our Lady of La Leche. How did this first come to be?
4: The shrine was founded on September the 8th, 1565, when Pedro Menendez and Father Lopez arrived on the feast of the Nativity of the Blessed Virgin Mary. And they landed and they offered the first Mass of Thanksgiving. So they had the Mass in honor of Our Lady, and in thanks to God for bringing them safely there to begin to found the city and the Catholic Church here in Florida. And so they founded the mission Nombre de Dios, which is where the shrine is located. And then they went a mile south and built the actual city.
3: Wonderful. And the idea of Our Lady of La Leche, Our Lady of the Milk, this is a Spanish devotion that has come to the United States, and perhaps people call this a wonder-working statue, or there's been various claims of people who have difficulty in childbirth who come there to your shrine to pray in front of this statue. What is the origin and history of this statue, Our Lady of La Leche?
4: Well, devotion to Our Lady as nursing the Lord and the humanity of the Lord and his needing to drink from his Blessed Mother goes back to the earliest days of the church. There's depictions in the catacombs. But in the early 1600s in Spain, the king heard about this devotion to Our Lady, and he began to spread it throughout Spain. So when the Spanish came to Florida in 1565, Pedro Menendez had seen the devotion, had devoted himself and loved Our Lady under that title from Avilés in Spain. So they brought it to St. Augustine. And so as early as, I believe, the very first shrine to Our Lady of Alleche was built in 1609, less than 50 years after the city was founded.
3: Wonderful. We're talking today with Father Timothy Lindenfelser, the rector of the National Shrine of Our Lady of La Leche in St. Augustine, Florida, Augustine, Florida. And that will be the subject of the latest episode of the program Hidden Gems, airing on EWTN at 6 p.m. Eastern Time on Sunday. And people can go to missionandshrine.org to find out more about this beautiful place. Now, one of the striking features, I've been to your shrine numerous times, and of course, that giant cross is there, and it's iconic, and it stands out amongst the landscape. What is that cross, and how did it get there?
4: So the cross was erected by the church, as well as the city, to celebrate its founding on its 400th anniversary in 1965. That indeed the cross of Christ is who we follow, is our leadership, and we're all devoted to the Lord and wanting to give glory to God. And so we erected it there to be the tallest building, the tallest object in the city, to recognize that indeed the city is founded on Christ and devoted to our Lord.
3: Beautiful. And when people walk around the shrine, it's truly one of the most beautiful shrines in the United States, and we're so grateful to feature it on this episode for EWTN's Hidden Gems. What are the things that people, when they do the rosary walk, or they walk around the coastline by the water, what are the things that people will see and experience when they go to your shrine in St. Augustine?
4: The shrine is very much known for a place of peace, where you can just come and have some quiet and just be with the Lord, whether you're Catholic or not Catholic or you know, atheist or whatever. We've had person after person come, and they just encounter an overwhelming peace. And in that peace, they recognize that God is here and that the Lord is with them. And so as people come to the shrine, we have the rosary garden, which they can, it's an outdoor path where they can pray all the decades of the rosary to our Blessed Mother. We have the Stations of the Cross, which lead up to and around the Great Cross. On the Sacred Acre, which is the oldest part of the mission, there's the rustic altar where the Mass of Thanksgiving was celebrated in 1565. There is the actual historic shrine of Our Lady of La Leche with the coronated statue, the statue that was crowned, one of only six images to be crowned in the United States of Our Lady. And also in that area are the Seven Sorrows Walk, where you can recognize the sorrows of Our Lady and all of the sorrows that we face as human beings in our life and entrust them to Our Lady, who gives us great comfort and strength and peace and brings us close in under her mantle to her Son.
3: Very well put. We're talking today with Father Timothy Lindenfelser, the rector of the National Shrine of Our Lady of La Leche in St. Augustine, Florida. And in this episode of Hidden Gems, host Nell Andrzejewski walks those grounds and sees these various places that you describe and what the pilgrim would experience going to the small chapel and in the larger chapel inside, and also the rosary walk and all these beautiful elements of the shrine. Now, I do know that there's been some archaeological digs done on that site there. What were they looking for and what did they find?
4: So one of the things that they found is it was a Franciscan mission up until the late 1700s, and they were looking for the original Franciscan church. and they eventually found the foundation of that church. And then around the church, they found the indigenous people buried around the outside of the church, but all facing the altar of where the altar would have been in the church. So that was very, very significant about the indigenous people and their devotion to Our Lady. One of the things that people don't realize is when the English came and took over Florida, the Spanish left, the indigenous people, many of them were so strong in their faith that they left with the Spanish and went to Cuba. They didn't want to stay under the English and have to accept Anglicanism.
3: Wonderful. And talk a little, and related to that point, talk about the martyrs of La Florida and the connection there to the shrine there. I think that's a story, as you mentioned, it's an unknown story that there were these Apalachee natives who were Catholic through the Spanish, and then the English martyred them in so many cases. Talk about the connection of the shrine to this story.
4: So there's different groups of martyrs over the different time periods, but the one focus that we have directly is the Apalachee missions in Tallahassee and in the Panhandle were destroyed by Governor Moore of the Carolinas, along with some other Native American tribes. And as they were put to death, some were kind of crucified and put set on fire. And one of them had a vision, Antonio Cuipas, of Our Lady speaking to him and comforting him. This was witnessed by a lot of children, that the teenagers took the younger children and hid them in the forest, in the woods, and they watched their relatives being martyred. The older ones then walked the children from Tallahassee all the way across the northern part of the state, which is now I-10, and brought them to St. Augustine for safety and protection. And some of them remained at the Mission Nombre de Dios, where the shrine of Our Lady of La Leche is, until their death, witnessing the martyrdom of their relatives and the deep faith of their relatives, and how Our Lady spoke and was present to them, and how she protected them even as they went to their death.
3: Yeah, it's an absolutely incredible story. We've been talking today with Father Timothy Lindenfelser, the rector of the Shrine, the National Shrine of Our Lady of La Leche in St. Augustine, Florida. It's the subject of our latest episode of Hidden Gems, airing on EWTN on Sunday at 6 p.m. Eastern Time and Encore the following Friday at 9 a.m. Eastern Time. And Father Tim, for those people who watch this program, which, as I mentioned, host Nell Angievsky walks your grounds there and points out all the various places of beauty and grace on site, and there are interviews with various people connected to the shrine to tell that story, the deep history and some of the amazing things that have happened at your shrine. What is your hope for people who tune into the episode at Sunday at 6 p.m. Eastern Time? What do you hope that they learn about your shrine?
4: I hope they learn three things. One is that it is the beginning of our faith in what is now the United States. It was the first evangelization that both the soldiers and the supposed to preach the gospel in a loving way. And they did that very well, which was different from the colonization of South America. So it has always been a center of evangelization. Today, we still evangelize. We have people who are just on the grounds, welcoming people and praying with people and sharing our faith in our Lord and our Lady. So it's a place of evangelization.
3: Absolutely. Beautiful reflections from Father Timothy Lindenfelser, the rector of the National Shrine of Our Lady of La Leche. And people can tune into this episode on Sunday at 6 p.m. Eastern Time on EWTN. But for people who might be visiting the area or want to make a special trip and want to get all the details of where to go and what to see, what's the best website or phone number that you can give people to connect to your shrine?
4: Our website is missionandshrine.org, missionandshrine, all one word, .org. And our phone number is 904-824-2809. And we would love to welcome everybody.
3: Wonderful. Well, we're so grateful to you, Father Timothy Lindenfelser, rector of the National Shrine of Our Lady of La Leche, for taking some time with us today to give the background and a great experience of visiting your shrine. I've been there myself, and it's truly a beautiful place, and I encourage all the listeners to go, and I also encourage them to tune in this week to the program on EWTN. Thank you so much, Father Timothy Lindenfelser, for joining us on today's program.
4: Thank you very much. God bless you.
3: God bless. That was Father Timothy Lindenfelser from the National Shrine of Our Lady of La Leche. Truly a beautiful shrine. One of my all-time favorites, really. And what an incredible backstory that was related to us by Father this morning. And I encourage people to check this one out. Each week we do this, a new episode at 5 p.m. Eastern time, or 6 p.m. Eastern time on EWTN. And this one is the National Shrine of Our Lady of La Leche. And people can also watch on demand on EWTN. You can go to shrines.tv and watch the episode there, or you can tune in on Sunday or on Friday for the encore at 9 a.m. Eastern time. That's all the time we have for today's program. 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And also Father Rob Hagen, the prior provincial of the Augustinian province of St. Thomas of Villanova, talking to us about Father Bill Atkinson in the new episode of They Might Be Saints. I'd like to thank you for joining me today on Miracle Hunter, where from claims of healings and visions to the world's most inexplicable events, whether you're a believer or a skeptic, the truth is always worth the hunt. Talk to you next week.

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1: If you live in Boston, you know the Italian North End is the home of beautiful St. Leonard's Church, 320 Hanover Street. On the first Wednesday of each month, come home to the Mary Queen of Peace prayer group for the 6:30 p.m. Rosary and the 7 p.m. Mass with Father Mike Della Penna at St. Leonard's. 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And remember, in the North End of Boston, the first Wednesday of each month is Mary Queen of Peace Rosary Day.
2: 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On September 12th, we celebrate the Feast of the Holy Name of Mary. The Feast of the Holy Name of Mary originated in the early 16th century and was first celebrated on September 15th, the octave day of Our Lady's Nativity on September 8th. This would have been the anniversary of the day that Our Lady's parents, Saints Joachim and Anne, gave their daughter the name of Mary 8 days after her birth, according to the law. The feast was later moved to September 17th and was still only celebrated locally. On September 12th, in the year of our Lord 1683, King Jan Sobieski and his famed Polish cavalry of winged hussars, along with other imperial forces, placed themselves under the protection of the Blessed Virgin, thundered down the hills near Vienna in the largest cavalry charge in history, and totally routed the Muslim Turks besieging the city. The Polish king proclaimed, "We came, we saw, God conquered." In thanksgiving for the rescue of Christendom from the Muslim invasion, Pope Blessed Innocent XI extended the Feast of the Holy Name of Mary to the entire church, originally on the Sunday after Our Lady's Nativity, and later fixed to the anniversary of the victory itself. This feast was removed from the calendar in 1969, but later restored by Pope St. John Paul II. Also honored on this day are St. Autonomous, St. Guy or Guido, the poor man of Anderlecht, St. Elvis, and many other martyrs, confessors, and holy virgins. For more about the saints and seasons of the Catholic Church, visit thestationofthecross.com/saints-and-seasons.
3: Let us pray for our Archbishop Richard Henning. May he stand firm and shepherd his flock in thy strength, O Lord, in the loftiness of thy name. Let us pray. O God, the shepherd and ruler of all the faithful, look favorably upon thy servant Richard, whom thou hast willed to be the shepherd in charge of the Church of Boston. Give to him, we beg thee, by word and example to profit those he has placed over, that he may come, together with the flock entrusted to him, to eternal life. Through Christ our Lord. Amen.
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